0: hitters will tell you that when you're in the dark shadows with the bright background, the hardest thing is to pick up the spin on a breaking ball. But the ball coming right out of the sunshine, out of the pitcher's hand, and directly into those dark shadows. Whitcomb, the runner at first. Cronenworth on the bag with him. 2-2 pitch. Swing, and it slapped foul right toward the Padres' dugout. On the Toyota out-of-town scoreboard, we mentioned Arizona, the team that is trying to catch the Padres. They lost today to Texas for the second day in a row. Here's the pitch. Swing, and there's a drive into deep left field. Down the line, way back there. Goodbye! Way up into the bleachers, right next to the tunnel. That is a big fly by Andrew Kisner. 5-2 Padres. Second home run for Kisner. The Giants continue to hit the long ball. That's their sixth home run in this three-game series, and this is just the second inning of the third game. So now 5-2, and here is Brett Harris, the right-handed batter, and he takes outside ball one. It looked like a hanging breaking ball, and he did not have that much trouble keeping track of that one. It was a hanger up about belt high. Here's a swing and a miss now by Harris.
1: I think in a weird way, John, he kind of tipped his hand. Kisner did. You remember he took that close fastball that was close, but he didn't swing, and he chased a curveball low.
0: A 1-1 pitch, and that misses for a ball. 2-1.
1: So I think when he got that hanger, it seemed to me that he was kind of looking for a breaking ball there.
0: I can hit this guy's breaking ball, and he proved it. The 2-1 pitch. Swing, and there's a drive into center field. Back out in the bright sunshine to his left. Plenty of room near the warning track. Merrill, he's got it. And Harris is retired. Giants get two runs back as Andrew Kisner told one. Bye-bye, baby, as Russ Hodges used to say. 5-2 Padres, though, leading after two on the Liberty Gap, the Liberty Group. Protect your assets, Giants Radio Network.
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0: 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He crushed it. All right, third inning. Padres back up to tell you about it. Here's Dave Fleming.
1: Jackson Merrill takes a sweeper that misses in from Logan Webb. This is like, right now, this is like Webb's ultimate enemy, Jackson Merrill. The pitch is low with another sweeper, 2-0. Jackson Merrill doubled in two runs in the first inning against him. Jackson Merrill, all time against Logan Webb, is 12 for 19. Here's a changeup in for a strike.
0: So if Webb could get him out here, then Merrill's batting average would drop to 600 against Webb.
1: Yeah, plummet. 2-1 pitch. That one misses outside, 3-1. I mean, Logan just doesn't have a lot of sharpness right now, and it's exacerbated when he's facing guys like Merrill and Tatis who have so much success against him. Here's a strike. Cutter makes it a full count, 3-2. Padres have been a tough team on Webb in his career. It's the 20th time he's faced the Padres in his career. The pitch. Swing and a miss, strike three. There you go. Batting average just plummeting for Merrill against Webb. One out. And we'll pause here for station identification on the Liberty Group Protect Your Assets Giants Radio Network.
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1: Logan Webb to Xander Bogaerts. First pitch inside with a sinker, ball one. Dave Fleming, John Miller, Darren Chan, our producer-engineer. We are coming to you live from the Chuck Chancey Gold Resort and Casino broadcast booth. Here's the 1-0 pitch. Topped foul by Bogaerts. Count is 1-1. Giants are down 5-2. They were down 5-0, and Kisner's home run kind of gave this place a jolt. So this is an important inning for Webb, trying to keep that momentum on the Giants' side. Bogaerts pulls this one foul for strike two. So a ball and two strikes to the Padres' shortstop, Xander Bogaerts. Not been a great year for him. 224 batting average. Does have 11 home runs. Unlike the other struggling Padres stars who have kicked it into gear, he never really has. He swings and misses here, strike three. Back-to-back strikeouts for Logan Webb. Two down. And the batter is Jake Cronenworth. Two outs, bases empty. Cronenworth pulls one down the right field line, hooking, foul. Didn't hit it all that hard, but almost tucked it in down into the right field corner. But a foul ball for strike one. Checking his bat to make sure it wasn't broken. The Willie McCovey Golf Classic is happening soon, September 24th, here in San Francisco at TPC Harding Park, with all proceeds benefiting the Great Junior Giants program. There are still a few foursomes remaining. Here's a pitch that is high, a cutter, 1-1. GiantsCommunityFund.org/golf, the place to go. Will Clark's going to be there. Sergio Romo's going to be there. Lots of other forever Giants will be there on September 24th to benefit the Junior Giants. 1-1 pitch is popped up. Foul, back and out of play. Kisner took the mask off and gave it a look to the backstop, but that was well over the backstop. One and two the count. Cronenworth struck out to end the first inning. Padres got two in the first, three in the second. They lead 5-2. Here's the pitch. A high pop up. Third base side foul ground. Harris coming over, but it's into the net. He raced over to the sidewall and just ran out of room. It's not an easy time right now to catch pop-ups. Seeing everybody. Harris was fighting the bright sun. Koss, when he caught one, was battling the sunshine. It's an absolutely gorgeous night, but just past 5 o'clock Pacific time, not easy on those defenders. 1-2 pitch is low. With a changeup, 2-2. This will be the 56th pitch so far for Webb. Trying to put away Cronenworth. Long time to get the pitch he wanted. Wind up, pitch. Strike three called. A high sinker. And Logan Webb strikes out the side. So let's see if the Giants can sort of keep it going after getting on the board. They're down 5-2 midway through three. 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
1: Giants will have the 9-1-2 hitters coming up against Nick Pivetta. Last of the third, Giants trailing 5-2. Giants have had to play from behind it this whole series. Giants got a run early on Friday. That lead was very short-lived. The Padres scored two in the second, and then they scored five in the third. And the Giants didn't go down quietly either game, but they have been behind, it seems like, this whole weekend against the Padres. The pitch to Christian Koss is called a strike, a 93-mile-an-hour four-seam fastball. So you give the Padres credit for their ability to jump out against the Giants starters. Perdomo yesterday, Anthony Molina the game before, and now Webb here tonight. That cutter misses from Pivetta, 1-1. It's a little different story when you're talking about Logan Webb versus two young, inexperienced guys. The pitch, Koss drives one down the left field line, foul. Koss is feeling a little frisky these days with the home run power. He's got four home runs. He's hit them all in the last few weeks. Had a two-home run game last weekend in New York. 1-2 pitch. Down and away with a sweeper. 2-2. I think overall you'd have to say Christian Koss has done a nice job. Giants are without almost all of their regular everyday players, but they're without their two third basemen and their shortstop, and Koss has been playing every day. 2-2 pitch. Swing. Got a miss. Strike three. He's played good defense and has contributed some offensively. Not this time. He strikes out. For Pavetta, that's his fourth strikeout. One out, and up comes Drew Gilbert. The 2028 MLB All-Star Game, presented by MasterCard, of course, is coming here to San Francisco. Not next summer, but the summer after. But you can guarantee access by becoming a Giants ticket member. 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Tell you all about it. Now a curve in for a strike to Gilbert. 0-1 to the Giants left fielder. Gilbert, who hit a home run, is a part of a Giants comeback yesterday. The pitch. Low. 1-1. And Gilbert's had an overall positive season, has had some real struggles, and continues to struggle against left-handers, but against right-handed pitching, Gilbert's numbers are very solid. He fouls one and almost takes out his teammate, Jung-Hoo Lee. Tried to hold up his swing, and so it ended up being like a check swing foul right back to the on-deck circle. Don't hurt Jung-Hoo. He's the last man standing. The only guy from the opening day roster on the position player side who's out there. 1-2 pitch. Gilbert hits a little squibber over the mound toward the middle. Bogarts fields and throws him out at first. Two down. So two down and Jung-Hoo Lee comes up. We asked the question, and it's a hard question to answer, about whether tonight's Giants starting lineup has fewer career at-bats than any other that we can remember. Here's a ground ball to first. Cronenworth has it. He'll take it to the bag himself for the put-out. The Giants go down very quietly in the last of the third. We'll tell you a little bit more about the research we've done so far on that topic. It's a whole project we've undertaken. Through three, it's 5-2 Padres on the Liberty Group Protect Your Assets Giants Radio Network.
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1: The Giants are down 5-2. We go to the fourth inning on this beautiful Sunday in San Francisco. Giants and the Padres. It feels like fall today here in the city. Maybe it's the fact that football is back, maybe. But even the air just felt fall-like today. The way the light has changed as the summer has gone into September. Samad Taylor against Logan Webb here in the fourth inning. The pitch, Taylor shows a bunt, pulls the bat back, and takes a strike. He thought that was not a strike. Taylor with a base hit a steal, and a run scored in the second inning. The 0-1 pitch, Taylor pulls it on the ground, foul for strike two. Taylor not very experienced, but of course the Padres, they have Machado and Tatis and Bogarts, Cronenworth. I mean, even Jackson Merrill, he's a young guy, but he's been around for a long time. Played several full seasons in the big leagues. 0-2 pitch on the way. Taylor hits a ground ball toward the hole. It's short over to backhanded Koss. He's got it. Quick release to first. The stretch by Eldridge, and he's out. Nice play by Koss and by Eldridge, especially the giant shortstop, Christian Koss, who doesn't have the strongest arm. So on a play like that, he's got to get rid of it right now. And he let it go very quickly and had just enough on the throw. So one out for Ethan Salas, the 20-year-old. He's barely 20. Here he swings and hits a little foul ball for strike one against Webb. But the Padres, they have so much more experience than the Giants lineup does. Even with Ethan Salas in there, he takes a ball from Webb. A changeup, it's 1-1. Our leaderboard update is sponsored by Bank of America, proud sponsor of the Junior Giants, helping inspire tomorrow's leaders on and off the field. 1-1 pitch, top foul. There actually is a lineup this year for the Giants that has fewer career at-bats, plate appearances, than this one tonight that the Giants are running out. And that was from just a few days ago, that series finale against the Cardinals where Devers sat. Kisner was not in there. Kavanaugh was. So the difference between that lineup and tonight's is Kisner versus Kavanaugh. 1-2 pitch. Salas takes it low. Because Kisner's been around a while. He's racked up some history as a big leaguer.
16: Go ahead. You can say it, Dave. He's an old guy.
1: He's a crusty old guy. Two-two pitch from Webb. Salas hits a high drive to right field. Jung-Hoo Lee back at the wall, and he will jump and not catch it. Salas around second, heading for third. The ball picked up by Cox. He relays it back in. And Ethan Salas is into third with a triple, and that's his first major league hit. He almost hit a home run. How about that? 20 years old, and he gets a triple against Logan Webb. And you know what a relief that is for him. Ball is hit toward the far reaches of the 24-foot-high wall into that notch, and Lee made a great effort, just couldn't quite get there. And then the ball caromed off the wall, and it was Jonah Cox who had to pick it up. And while that was all going on, Ethan Salas showed he's got wheels for a catcher. He was flying around the bases. So he's at third with one out, infield in for Tatis, who takes a ball inside. Not very comfortable right now to have to face Tatis with the infield in the way that he's been hitting the ball so hard. He's 2-for-2 already tonight, the pitch. Off the inside, 2-0. You wouldn't blame Webb if he doesn't really want to challenge Tatis here. Two and 0 the count. Here's the pitch. Swing and a miss. Sinker. Got it into the hands of Fernando Tatis. 2-1 with Dustin Harris on deck. Giants are down 5-2 in this game. Runner at third with one out for the Padres in the top of the fourth. 2-1 pitch. Tatis tops it foul. And the count is 2-2. Seven hits already for the Padres. Man, it's just unbelievable. They have, in the early innings especially of these games against the Giants, just swinging it. Padres overall have not had a great year offensively, but they're a hot team right now. The 2-2 pitch. Tatis takes low. 3-2. Change up. Been a lot of starts recently where hitters are not chasing those web changeups. Infield still in for the Giants. Full count with one out. I'd be surprised if this is a strike. 3-2. It is on the ground, up the middle, base hit. Webb threw him a sinker, and Tatis just did what you're supposed to do in that spot. Just hit it hard somewhere with the infield in. He got a great chance to get a hit. He did. Run scores. Solace is home. 6-2 Padres. Just a bouncer right past the mound and up the middle. Tatis in the first four innings of this game is 3-for-3 with two runs batted in. And he hit it 103 miles an hour. That's the whole idea there. Infield in, hit it hard somewhere. And Webb did throw him a strike. I was surprised by that. So now Tatis at first with a real threat to try to steal a bag. He runs the pitch. Taken. Kisner's throw is not even close. Tatis almost could have gone in standing. His 35th steal of the year. He's just showing off now. Tatis, you could sense that. He was going. And he got a big jump, and Kisner tried to throw from his knees because he just knew he didn't have any time, and this throw was much too late. So runner in scoring position. No double play possibility because of that steal. The pitch. Outside, 2-0 to Harris. With Machado on deck. Machado has homered and walked in this game. Webb's already thrown 72 pitches. He comes home, and Harris tops one foul. Change up. So we did this little research project trying to figure out, has there ever been a Giants lineup? I mean, the Giants lineup tonight is Gilbert, Lee, Eldridge, Cox, Bandura, Whitcomb, Kisner, Harris, Koss. Has ever been a Giants lineup with fewer at-bats, combined career at-bats? And the best we could come up with, the one just a few days ago actually had fewer. Tonight's 4,148 combined career plate appearances coming into tonight. Here's a ball low to Harris, 3-1. The one from a few days ago, September 9th, without Kisner with Kavanaugh, only 3,032. Which is not a lot. 3-1 pitch. Swing and a miss. 3-2. But we did sort of find a way to go back even farther in history. We found a game, maybe the last game of the year in 1984. We'll have to see if September 30th was the final game. Only 1,664 combined career plate appearances for the Giants starting lineup that day. 1984. 3-2 pitch, rolled on the ground to first. Bryce Eldridge will scoop it up and run to the bag for the put out. Two down. So Harris retired. The game tonight ranks 10th in San Francisco Giants history for least experienced starting lineup in the whole history of the San Francisco Giants. Kind of confirms what we were thinking. There can't have been too many games like this. So here's Machado, runner at third. That's Tatis with two down, 6-2 Padres. Machado takes outside corner, strike one. Not going to let Junior Valentine get me.
16: He almost got you.
1: He almost got me, but I just held that syllable.
16: You did.
1: Outside corner. Here's a swing and a miss. 0-2. So Machado down to the count, two strikes. Kind of shook out his left hand. He was not feeling great after that swing. Jumps back in the batter's box. He's okay. 0-2. Kisner going through the pitches. Now Webb has what he wants. Here it comes. A ball. Webb staring in towards that missed by plenty, but Kisner kind of framed it and held it. Now the 1-2. Machado takes a sweeper down and away. 2-2. So two big misses. Take the count from 0-2 to 2-2. And the Giants are getting the bullpen going. 80 pitches for Webb, and he's not through the fourth inning. Another rough start for Logan Webb here today. 2-2 pitch. Machado strikes out swinging. Trying to go after that sweeper. But another run for the Padres. And another hit for Fernando Tatis. He's 3-for-3 in four innings. Midway through four, 6-2 Padres on the Liberty Group Protect Your Assets Giants Radio Network.
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1: We're coming to you live from the Chuck Chancey Gold Resort and Casino broadcast booth. Giants are down 6-2 to the Padres. Long way to go in this game, bottom four, but the Giants lost another one of their stars today. Rafael Devers on the injured list. Eldridge leads off here and drives one foul down the left field line. Eldridge was called out on strikes in the first inning, challenged the strike three call, and lost the challenge. So he's 0-for-1 in this game so far. Jonah Cox on deck, and then Scott Bandura. Here's a strike right on the outside corner, a curveball. 0-2. Those are perfect pitches from Nick Pivetta. The two-strike pitch in the dirt with a curve. A ball and two strikes. Giants got two runs in the second inning. Whitcomb with a base hit and Andrew Kisner with a two-run homer. Here's the 1-2 pitch. Eldridge drives one to right field. That's going to be a base hit. One hop top spin to Harris, who plays it on a bounce and relays it back in. But Eldridge has himself a leadoff single. Well, he hit it very hard, but it had so much top spin on it. In front of the right fielder Harris.
16: 106 miles an hour off the bat.
1: So here's Jonah Cox. Nice swing from Eldridge, especially down in the count, two strikes. Cox bunts, pushes it first base side, and that's going to work. park. A base hit for Cox. He does it again. I mean, really, for Jonah.

0: fight for California. The Victory Cannon. And of course,
1: touchdown, California!
0: The traditions of Cal football live here. 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
4: Right at the very bottom of the strike zone. I think if he challenged, he would not have won. It clipped the very bottom of the zone. So one out for Whitcomb, who had a hit his first time up. He hits a little bloop into shallow center field, falling, and it's down for a base hit. Good read by Eldridge. Merrill came hustling in, but Bryce saw that was going to fall all the way. Even so, he had to stop at third. Bases are loaded for Kisner, who homered his first time up. Shea Whitcomb's got two hits so far tonight, two for two. And a chance here for the Giants to once again get back in this game. The Padres are going to have a meeting on the mound. Remember, this is only the second time back off the injured list for Pivetta, and he has missed almost the whole year. The Padres are getting their bullpen going. He's thrown 60 pitches already. He threw 63 in five innings in his first start off the injured list. Looks like it's the right-hander David Morgan who is warming up for the Padres.
5: Well, he's at 60 pitches already in just 3 1/3 innings. So he's had to work really hard. These are stressful pitches, especially the last two innings.
4: No matter what, he's not going to be in this game too much longer. Just Padres are trying to be very careful with him. They need him for the playoffs if they can get there. They need him to get to the playoffs, but they need him if they can make it to the wild card round. So meeting over, Ruben Niebla back in the dugout, and Kisner stands in. Kisner got a hanging curveball and hit it out his first time up. You might not see a curveball here. The first pitch is a curveball. But it was low for ball one.
5: Well, and it was like a two-strike curveball. Usually on a first pitch, you use that get-it-in curveball, and that's not the one he threw.
4: Want another count, the pitch. Way outside with a cutter, 2-0. Well, now the pressure really mounts on Pivetta. Brent Harris, who's at third base tonight for the Giants, he's on deck. Bases loaded, one out, and a two-ball, no-strike count, the pitch. Kisner takes a strike. Four-seamer, 92 miles an hour. Almost like a get-it-in fastball from Pivetta.
5: And not a good pitch to hit. That's kind of, it was down and on the outside. That was a ground ball in the making. That's the last thing in the world he wants to do here with the bases loaded and one out.
4: It's definitely what Pivetta wants. He wants a ground ball because Kisner's the ultimate double play candidate in the Giants lineup tonight. 2-1 pitch. Kisner swings and misses. High cutter, 2-2. Becomes a very big pitch in this game. The 2-2. Kisner hits it foul. He was very late on a 96-mile-an-hour four-seamer. So that's interesting. The one to get strike one was 92. That one, 96. In a two-strike situation. And Kisner, a real emergency swing. He did well to live to see another pitch.

0: Another 2-2 on the way from Pivetta. Kisner takes very high. 3-2. Pivetta stumbled after his follow-through there. Almost fell down. And another pitch out of the strike zone, and it's a run for the Giants. Bases loaded and a full count. The 3-2 pitch. Kisner hits a fly ball left center field. Coming in, Taylor. He's going to catch. Tagging Eldridge, and he's not coming home. It wasn't deep enough. And in the end, Taylor kept coming in and in and in and caught it in just medium left center field. And Eldridge decided not to chance it. Still a little, I know Bryce is not the fastest, but and watching it play over, I can understand why he didn't go. So that's disappointing for Kisner. He did get the ball in the air, just couldn't get it quite deep enough.
1: He might have broken his bat even. Great pitch by Pivetta. It was just barely on the inside corner, but with two strikes, he had to swing at it. And I think he did break his bat.
0: So now it's up to Harris. Brett Harris waiting for the first pitch. He takes a ball off the outside, 1-0. I mean, the same thing still applies with two outs. It's a little different than with one out, but a walk means a run. And probably the end of the night for Pivetta, the 1-0 pitch. Harris hits a drive to center field. Merrill going back. He will square up and make the catch short of the warning track. That ball was hit pretty well by Harris, but not quite well enough. And the Giants threaten but don't score. They leave them loaded. Through four tonight in San Francisco. Padres 6, Giants 2 on the Liberty Group. Protect your assets. 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
0: It's the fifth inning. Logan Webb still in this game. The Giants trailing 6-2 to the Padres. So we'll see if Webb can finish the fifth on the mound. He's thrown 81 pitches already. Back for the play-by-play. Here's John Miller.
1: All right, Dave. Campusano has popped up to short, fouled out to right, 0-2. And here's one. It's called a ball right over the plate, but apparently too low. Although we just saw the... It came up in the ABS. It would have been a strike if they challenged it. The 1-0 pitch. Swing, and it's fouled. That one ran right into the hands of Camposano, who took a shot at it and just barely made contact. That one was right in under the hands. 1-1 the count. 6-2, the Padres lead the Giants in the fifth inning. Here's Webb throwing. Fouled back to the screen. On the Toyota out-of-town scoreboard, we told you about the team that Padres are trying to stay ahead of the D-backs, losing to the Rangers 7-6 in Arizona. So if the Padres win this game, they will be 2.5 ahead of the D-backs for the third and final wild card spot in the National League. Here's the 1-2 pitch. Swing, ground ball to third, hit softly. Charged by Harris, he's got it. Slings it over to first. One away. The Toyota out-of-town scoreboard. Toyota, let's go places. The Texas Rangers, by the way, with that win, and they won the last two of that series, they're just one game back of Houston for first place in the American League West. Houston has lost three in a row, and the Rangers won their last two. So now just one game out with 12 to play in that American League division. Here's a swing and a foul off to the left into the second deck off the bat of Jackson Merrill. He's hit a two-run double down the left field line. One hop up against the wall. First two runs of the game scored on that. He then struck out in the third. 12 for 20 lifetime against Webb. One strike pitch. And that is off the outside with a fastball. One the count. Phillies salvaged the finale of their season series with Atlanta. Had a 7-run eighth inning rally to break a tie. Here's a ground ball to second. Scooting to his left, Whitcomb, he's got it. Over to first, out number two. So two down. Giants are heading to St. Louis after this game. And the Cardinals beat the White Sox. Interleague play. So the Cardinals take that series from the White Sox. And the White Sox are now just a half game ahead of the Cleveland Guardians in the American League Central. Here's a bouncer foul off to the left by Xander Bogaerts, who has popped up to second and struck out. The Guardians beat the Twins 9-2 in Minneapolis. Bybee got the win over the Bay Area product, Joe Ryan. Now the one strike pitch. And Bogaerts takes a called strike, and it's 0-2 on the outside. Two down, nobody on. 6-2, the Padres lead the Giants. White Sox have been kind of stumbling down the stretch. So just a one-game lead over the Guardians now. Now here's a check swing on a changeup down and away. Tampa Bay had a blowout win over the Astros 14-4. Helping the Rangers get to within just one game of Houston. Tampa Bay has the best record in the American League. Now here is a swinging strike three on another changeup. Three up, three down. Logan Webb at 92 pitches. He may be finished for this one. We'll see. Last of the fifth inning. The Padres may go to their bullpen. Let's see on that one as well. And yes, they're going to the pen with a 6-2 lead over the Giants. Koss, Gilbert, and Lee coming up on the Liberty Group Protect Your Assets Giants Radio Network.
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0: Padres go into their bullpen. Nick Pivetta goes 4 through 69 pitches. Second start off the injured list. And now the left-hander Kyle Hart comes in for the 43rd time. He's made 4 starts. He's pitched 61 innings this year. And he's got a 3.96 ERA. So Hart takes over against Koss and the Giants, who trail the Padres 6-2.
1: And here is Hart. The tall left-hander missing inside. It's going to be challenged here by Salas, the catcher, and he's going to lose it.
10: Pitches a ball. San Diego has 1 challenge remaining.
1: That one was almost an inch off the inside corner. So the Padres now with 1 ABS challenge remaining. Giants also with 1. Here's the 1-0 pitch. Swing and a ground ball. Diving at first is Cronenworth. It hits the heel of his glove and ricochets into shallow right field. It's run down by the second baseman, Tatis. And Koss is safe at first with a single. Cronenworth was playing way off the first base line with the right-handed hitter up there and made a headlong dive back to his left on that ground ball. What a ball that was off the outside corner, a sinker, and Koss went after it and got himself a hit, his first hit of the game. Hit number 6 for the Giants, and here's Drew Gilbert, left-handed hitter against the left-hander. Gilbert takes low and outside. I know the Giants would love to see Gilbert get a hit against the lefty because he's had a terrible time against left-handed pitching for the year, so much so that they try to get him out of there whenever a left-hander comes in. Now the 1-0 pitch, there goes Koss. The pitch is taken and no throw. That was a ball that bounced in the dirt. It was gloved by Salas out of bounds. So Koss saw the opportunity, and he took it. That's his 4th stolen base of the year. Now runner at second, and it's a 2-0 count to Drew Gilbert against the left-hander. Gilbert is 0-2 in the game. 6-2, Padres leading, and there's a ball down and away. Gilbert has had 42 official at-bats against left-handed pitching for the year, and only 3 hits. Couple of walks. Hasn't gone well, to say the least. 3-0 the count. Here's Hart throwing. And he pours that one through there for a called strike. 3-1 the count. Jung-Hoo Lee, another left-handed hitter on deck, and then another lefty, Eldridge, after him. That's why Hart is in the game now. They had had Morgan throwing while the Giants were batting in the 4th inning. There's a pickoff throw. Well, he never covered the bag. And he was not even heading to the bag. So I guess it was in the general vicinity, so no balk is charged. It is a balk if you throw to a bag that, and nobody's covering. But he was not even ever even moving toward the bag that time. 3-1 the count. Here it comes. And it's outside. He walked him. I'll take that walk, says Drew Gilbert, whose batting average for the year against left-handed pitching was 071 in 43 at-bats. So the Giants have 2 men on with nobody out. That's the first walk allowed by Padres pitching in this game. And here's Jung-Hoo Lee. Jung-Hoo has was twice grounded out to first. He got robbed of a hit, a sprawling play made by Cronenworth back in the first inning. Two on, nobody out. Jung-Hoo swings and misses. He got a big curveball that time, and he pulled off it, tried to launch it, and he missed it by a foot. The ball ended up bouncing off the glove of the catcher, Salas, and rolled a few feet to his left. Koss holding at second. Gilbert at first. The shortstop, Bogaerts, way over toward the middle. Nobody really at shortstop, straight up. Now the one-strike offering. Another breaking ball, and that one is taken low this time. Very similar to the first pitch, the difference being simply that this one he didn't swing at. One ball, one strike. Giants one hit and four at-bats with runners in scoring position. Now here is a ball too low, right around the outside corner with a sinker. But off the corner, and the count is 2-1. Actually, it wasn't too low. It was at the knees, but off the corner, the outside corner. 2-1 the count to Jung-Hoo. Two on, nobody out. 6-2, Padres, the pitch. Nope, there's a spin move instead, but no throw. Hart, in his 43rd game, 3.96 earned run average for the year. Here's the set. The 2-1 pitch, the runner's gone. Swing and a miss, the throw over to third, the tag. It's a double steal. With his second steal of the inning. It was close. Quick tag by Manny Machado got him on the left forearm, but just as his fingertips were touching the bag. Three and one the count to Jung-Hoo Lee. And the pitch. And low and outside. Well, the scoreboard said 3-1. I guess that was, I beg your pardon. So now it is 3-2. That was a ball. Middle infielders are backed up. So is the first baseman. Cross down the line from third. Gilbert away from second. Full count to Jung-Hoo Lee. Bryce Eldridge is on deck. And here is Hart into his stretch. The left-hander ready. Delivers. Swing, and Jung-Hoo pops it up. Out behind second. And out goes Bogaerts on the edge of the outfield grass to make the catch. Well, that was a breaking ball down around the knees, out over the plate. But an off-balance swing by Jung-Hoo. Here comes Ruben Niebla now. You've got the left-handed hitter up, who is very powerful, who has hit really well against left-handed pitching. He's hit, Bryce Eldridge has hit better against lefties than he has against righties. He has a .297 batting average against lefties. An .879 OPS against lefties. Eldridge, on the other hand, with a .253 average, and his OPS is a little below .800 against righties. It's just the opposite of what you would anticipate. Padres do have a right-hander warming up in their bullpen. Runners at second and third, and one out in the inning. And I think that is Morgan. Morgan, who had gotten up during the fourth inning, while the Giants were still batting. Then Hart got up as the Padres came to bat in the first half of this inning. Runners at second and third, the Giants. Jung-Hoo Lee not able to get anybody home. So here is Eldridge. And the set. The pitch. Right on the outside corner for a called strike. 95 mile an hour fastball. Again, with the left-handed hitter up there, the shortstop, Bogaerts, way over toward the middle. Here it comes. In the hands, and a foul down off his foot. Ouch. Foot or leg. And now it's 0-2. That ball into the way off the inside corner. And he actually hit it foul off his back foot. Giants have Chug Bone Wilkinson heating up in their bullpen again. We're in the last of the fifth inning. The Giants, with two runners in scoring position here, they would like to get him home. 0-2 the count, though, to Eldridge. And Hart, the lefty, throws. Swing and a ground ball to the right side. That'll get a run home. And Tatis throws him out at first. That's what was so disappointing about Jung-Hoo Lee's at bat. That same ground ball would have gotten a run home and moved a runner to third from where that runner could have scored in that ground ball. But Jung-Hoo had a really crazy, real off-balance swing and popped it up. So Eldridge gets a run home. And he may not be all that happy about how that one played out, but Giants had to get somebody home here. 6-3 now. Run batted in for Eldridge, and here's Jonah Cox. And they're pulled in both at first and third, playing for the bunt. He did bunt for a hit his last time up there. If he bunts here with two down, he's got to beat it out. Here's the pitch to him. Swing of the ground ball back to Hart. He gloves it, turns, runs it toward first, and then underhands to Cronenworth for the out. And the Giants, who had runners at second and third and nobody out, get only the one run. So, frustration. One man left, 6-3 Padres. On to the sixth inning. 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
0: We're coming to you live from the Chuck Chancey Gold Resort and Casino broadcast booth from Oracle Park in San Francisco, where Matt Wilkinson takes over for Logan Webb. So the Giants go to their bullpen. Giants are down 6-3. Logan Webb gives up 6 runs in 5 innings and gives way to the Tugboat. Sixth inning, Padres coming up.
1: Cronenworth 0-2 with 2 strikeouts. And Tugboat throws him a called strike. Now, if he gets a strikeout, then they play the Tugboat whistle here at Oracle Park. Are we set for that, DC? What do you think? And there is a... Wow, that that looked pretty good, but called a ball. And if it was off the corner, it was off the corner by a fraction of an inch. 1-1 pitch, swing, and there's a high pop fly. Well, it goes out into the sunshine. It's a fly ball out into the outfield. Silly, he hit it off the end of the bat, but it carried well. And back near the warning track, in the bright sun, Jonah Cox makes the catch. One away. And he was fighting with the sun out there, even with the sunglasses on. He had angled his body to the left, trying to desperately keep that ball in his sights. And there is a called strike to Samad Taylor, who showed bunt and then didn't. The third baseman, Harris, came rushing in, as did the first baseman, Eldridge. Tugboat Wilkinson with a one-strike pitch. It's the bunt attempt. Did he actually bunt at it or not? He pulled the bat back and apparently pulled it back in time. One ball, one strike. Taylor got a base hit, stole a base, and scored a run in the second inning. He grounded out to short his next time up. He's 1-for-2. The pitch to him. And a called strike on the outside with a 91-mile-an-hour fastball. 6-3, the Padres lead the Giants. Now the 1-2 pitch, swing, and a fly ball along the right field line, fairly shallow, in and to his left, right along the sidewall. And he makes the catch, reaching up with his glove hand against the net above that angled sidewall, and he got it. Nice play there by Jung Hoo. Two down. And here is Ethan Salas due up, but he's not going to bat now with the left-hander in there. The Padres are going to send up Freddie Fermin for Salas. Tough league. He just got his first major league hit against an all-star, Logan Webb, and it was a triple, no less. His next at bat, kid, you're out of there. So Salas is removed for Fermin. Giants trailing 6-3. And so far, the Giants call of the game, the two-run homer by Andrew Kisner to deep left field. Back in the second inning, the call of the game is sponsored by Ring Central, voice of your business. Tugboat Wilkinson is low with ball one, bouncing one into the dirt. Big game for the Padres. They go from here to Colorado. They play their next four games in Denver. Now here's a changeup off the outside for a ball. 2-0 to Fermin. Padres, after this game, have 13 games remaining. 6 at home, 7 on the road, including 4 at Denver. Fermin hits a pop-up out in front of the plate. Now the Giants are collapsing around this one. It's the first baseman who takes charge. Eldridge steps in front of the pitcher, Tugboat, and the third baseman, Harris, and makes the catch.
0: Yeah, he did have a strikeout. I think if he retires the side in order, there needs to be a Tugboat whistle. Just like that. Or a few of them, maybe.
1: That's three outs. There we go. Nice going, Tugboat. We go into the last of the sixth inning. Bandura will be coming up with the Giants, who trail 6-3 in the Liberty Group. Protect your assets. Giants Radio Network.
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0: Scott Bandura is going to get another at-bat here. He is making his Major League debut today. Now it's going to be left on left with Kyle Hart still in the game. Giants are down 6-3.
1: Hart throws, and it's bounced foul off to the right. Strike one. Bandura started this year in double-A ball with the Flying Squirrels in Richmond, Virginia. Hit 324 in 37 games with 14 extra base hits. Then got moved up to triple-A to Sacramento to the River Cats. Now he takes off the outside. One ball, one strike. He played 94 games with the River Cats, hit 318 with a 398 on base percentage. His OPS was 890. 28 doubles, 3 triples, 10 homers. Now he swings, a half swing, and it's a little bloop out toward the middle. It's double clutch there by Xander Bogaerts, who then, in sort of desperation to get a throw off to first, he throws it in the dirt and several feet wide of first base. Cronenworth never got a glove on it. It went out of play into the camera well, so he ends up to second base. And they will score that as a base hit, just a half swing that handcuffed Xander Bogaerts, and by the time he threw the ball, it was going to be too late. And Bandura's mom and dad out here from Philly, those are some pretty excited parents right now. So a single and an error. And now with a string of right-handed hitters coming up, the manager, Craig Stammen, is out to the mound to make the pitching change, and they're going to bring in Morgan, a very hard-throwing right-hander, in from the pen. Lest you think that it's just Morey Hone and Mason Miller. They got plenty of other guys who throw really hard out in that bullpen. So Morgan is coming in. The Giants get a leadoff guy in the scoring position. Dave trying to whittle away at that Padres lead. It is 6-3 at the moment.
0: Well, and you bring up some of the names of guys that we don't know for sure. It's a pennant race. The Padres have a chance to add to their lead over the Diamondbacks if they can win this game tonight. But they've used the big boys two games in a row, so it could be that Morahon and Miller are not going to appear in this game. Rodriguez, we've seen him both games. So I think for the Giants, if you can get closer here, put some pressure on in the late innings, you have a chance to face the Padres in a close game late where you don't have to run the gauntlet of all those great relievers. So anyway, you're right about the point about Giants keep putting some pressure on. Now they are going to need a big hit or two to really get right back in this game. They're down 6-3, and Morgan will be the new pitcher. Morgan has pitched 25 times this year for the Padres, so he's not always been available. This guy in the past we've seen be very successful. This year his earned run average is 4.56, so it hasn't been quite as good of a year for David Morgan. He was sent back down to AAA. He had been on the injured list, then optioned down, just called back up a couple weeks ago. And he takes over with Bandura at second and nobody out.
1: Shea Whitcomb, right-handed hitter with power, standing in. And the pitch. Fastball. Too high. Ball one. 98 mile an hour two-seam fastball. With that movement on it. But it was up and in. Started toward the middle of the plate and then ran to the inside, but too high. The 1-0 pitch. In for a called strike. That sinker at 97. Now, due up next is Andrew Kisner, but the left-handed hitting Drew Kavanaugh has come out into the on-deck circle for the Giants. 6-3, the Giants are trailing. Runner in scoring position, nobody out. The pitch, swinging a slow chop towards short, over from third is Machado. He's got it. On the move, snaps the throw to first for the out. Bandura had to hold on at second base. Ball hit right in front of him. When you see a ball get hit softly like that, and you realize there's no runner, there's no fielder at third base, sometimes you think, well, maybe he could have run on that one. But it's a pretty big risk. If you're going to do it, you have to make sure that you can't give away an out on the base paths when you're already down by three runs. So here is Kavanaugh. Kavanaugh yesterday had a moment to remember, his first major league home run. Now the pitch. Up and away, ball one. And Tony Vitello, the Giants manager, did bring up after the game that he was concerned that for Kavanaugh it was becoming a little bit of a thing, that he still had not hit a home run in the big leagues. Big guy, left-handed hitter. He's got power. Now he takes too high. We saw him hit at least a couple of balls on the road that looked like home runs, but in ballparks where the wind was working against him. One ball that really got knocked down, clearly got knocked down. 2-0 pitch, swing and a miss. 99-mile-an-hour fastball, blew it right by him. Belt high, down the middle of the plate. Kavanaugh's been in 50 games in the big leagues, a .244 average, with his first home run just yesterday. Base hit could mean a run here, with Bandura at second. And there's one too high. 97-mile-an-hour fastball, 3-1. Dave was talking about Morgan, 25 2/3 innings before tonight, and he walked 17, so he can really be wild at times. 3-1 the count, here it is. Called a strike, wow. That certainly looked borderline. It was away from the target, but it did, according to the ABS, just catch the inside corner. But now it's 3-2. Brett Harris on deck, a right-handed batter. The lead from second by Bandura, who runs well. The pitch. And that is outside, ball four. Now, Brad Harris is called back to the dugout. And another left-handed hitter will be brought up. And that's going to be Turner Hill. And the catcher, Fermin, out to the mound to talk with Morgan. And this is the third consecutive inning in which the Giants have had a lot of runners. They had the bases loaded and one out in the fourth inning. They had two on and nobody out. Then bases loaded, one out in the fourth inning and couldn't get anybody home. They had runners at second and third and nobody out in the fifth inning and only got one of those runners home. Now they have two men on and one out here in the sixth inning. Bandura reached second base to lead off the inning. He's still at second. Kavanaugh at first. The pitch to Turner Hill. Swing, and he hits a high foul off the left field line that will drift back and into the crowd. The left fielder, Taylor, giving chase. 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Donate your car today at carsforkids.org. That's Cars for Kids with a K. Your car running or not can be picked up as soon as the next day. You'll get a vacation voucher and maximum tax deduction. Five strikeouts by Padres pitching so far. One strike offering. On the outside corner for a called strike two. So quickly, Morgan ahead of Turner Hill. Hill has been hurting for a hit here lately. He's definitely due. But a no ball, two strike count. Two on, one out. And the pitch. Swing, and he has his emergency two strike act going there and slaps it foul off to the left. He got a big curveball from Morgan that time. Turner Hill, 0 for his last 11, and in the homestand, only one hit in 19 at-bats. Bandura at second, Kavanaugh at first, and the pitch is off the outside. Tried to tantalize him with a fastball, but off the corner by 4 or 5 inches. So he took it. 1-2 to Hill. Giants are down 6-3. Scoring opportunity here. First and second, one out. Morgan throws. Strike three called. Right at the knees on the outside, a perfect spot. And he could not get a swing off to try to fight that one off. Giants are now one for 10 in their at-bats with runners in scoring position. Here is Christian Koss. He hit a single his last time and scored a run. Now he swings and he lines one up the middle. Base hit in the center field. Coming around third is Bandura. He'll score. The throw goes in behind the runner at second, Kavanaugh, who goes back to the bag. Big clutch hit for the Giants that they've been lacking until now. And it is 6-4, Padres. And that's makes it a two-hit game for Christian Koss and an RBI to go with his run scored the last time. And now here comes Craig Stammen. You got the three left-handed hitters in a row coming up here. And the Padres have another left-hander up in their bullpen. And that might be Wandy Peralta. They have four left-handers in their bullpen. A lot like the Red Sox when we were at Fenway Park. The Boston team could match up all the way through a game with its bullpen. So, that's it for Morgan. He gives up a run, a couple of hits, and a walk. And in spite of the error by Xander Bogaerts, that run will be an earned run. So Peralta comes in, and the Giants, they only have one right-handed hitter left on the bench. In fact, they only had one right-handed hitter on the bench to begin with, Basabe. So this is, if you're a manager, you're bringing in a left-hander with Gilbert up there with runners on base. So it is 6-4 now, the Giants trying to, as Bruce Bochy used to say, keep the line moving.
0: Tried and true. And for the Giants right now, especially with no Devers. Look, you pointed out when Kisner hit his home run earlier, Giants have used the long ball in this series, but Devers has been a big part of that. And the Giants maybe don't have the luxury right now of out-slugging opponents with now Devers on the injured list. So they got to keep the line moving. That's kind of the formula for these young Giants these days. Speaking of Oslavis Basabe, the Giants are going to use him. It's his birthday today. Basabe, I think he's 26 years old today. And he's come out into the on-deck circle, so the Giants are going to use a pinch hitter for Gilbert. And they have a lot of flexibility with the roster. You can keep Turner Hill in the game and have him play left, and then Basabe can take over either at third for Harris, or maybe he'll play second and Whitcomb will go to third. We'll see what Tony Vitello wants to do, but it gives Oslevis Basabe a chance to hit against the former Giant, Wandy Peralta, who's on for the 61st time this year for the Padres.
1: Basabe, who stands in there. We know he's got some power. He swings and misses at a first pitch changeup. Badly fooled on that one. First time the Basabe's ever batted in a game against Peralta. Two men on, two men out, a run in. And now another changeup. That's in the dirt and blocked by Fermin. It ricochets off his glove and rolls up the third baseline a few feet. We've got the catcher at second, Kavanaugh, so he held. Cost still at first. Both ready to take off at the crack of the bat, though. Jung-Hoo Lee on deck. Basabe, the only right-handed hitter off the bench for the Giants, and he's being used right here. 1-1 the count. 6-4 Padres, and the pitch. Way high and outside. Ball two. Wandy Peralta with a 3.34 ERA. 70 innings pitched, 72 hits allowed, plus 23 walks. Now he's ready with the high set. Looks at second. Now throws. Swing, and it's bounced foul off to the left. That was a sinker. In on the hands at 96 miles an hour. And it was also down. And it would have been a ball had he taken it. Basabe, who is a guy who's generally in swing mode once he gets up there. 2-2, two on, two out. The pitch. Swing, and just a soft ground ball right to short. The throw to second. Everybody's safe, but now they got two runners at third. Now the runner heads toward the plate. They've got him in a rundown, running back toward third. Now they're running him toward the plate. The throw goes to the first baseman, and he is called out for going out of the baseline. Wow, now that was exciting. Christian Koss was the runner at first, and when they flipped the ball to second, he kept on going. And he did not slide into the bag. He just kept on going and was called safe. We've seen that on video from other ballparks, but that's the first time we've seen it live here. But the Padres handled it extremely well to get out of the inning anyway. So 6-4 Padres on to the seventh on the Liberty Group Protect Your Assets Giants Radio Network.
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1: Here we go to the seventh inning. A lot of changes for the Giants, who trail 6-4. Top of the order for the Padres as the tugboat is out there trying to hold the line. Tell you all about it now. Back to Dave Fleming.
0: A lot of changes. Ball one to Fernando Tatis. This is a good test here for Matt Wilkinson against Tatis. And a changeup on the outside for a called strike. Tatis faced Logan Webb three times in the first four innings and went 3-for-3 against him with two runs scored, a steal, and two RBIs. Now a fastball not close, up and away. Ball two to Tatis. So Matt, who retired the side in order in the sixth inning, out for his second inning of work. Giants are a little bit closer, 6-4. Here's a fastball in there for a strike. It's 2-2. After this half inning, seventh inning stretch, sponsored by Supercuts. So Kavanaugh stays in to catch. Whitcomb moves to third. Basabe is now at second. Here's a swing and a miss on the changeup. Strike three.
1: Ooh, that's a tugboat whistle.
0: Yeah, you get extra credit, too, when it's Tatis. That's pretty impressive.
1: I guess it's a tugboat whistle. It sounded like a 1,000-foot ocean liner, though.
0: It's possible we don't have the most accurate representation.
1: I like it, though. It's very macho.
0: Yeah, I'd stick with this one. Slider for strike one to Harris. Dustin Harris stays in the game. Turner Hill also remained in. He's now in left field for the Giants. Harris tops one foul down off his foot. These are important outings for Matt because he's just trying to build some confidence. He got his first career victory in the game against the Cardinals on Wednesday. And he pitched in a role sort of like this where he came in. The Giants were down, but he held the line and gave the Giants a chance to come from behind. Oh, and to the count to Harris. Wilkinson throws off the outside with a fastball. 1-2. Just not close enough. Machado on deck. One out, nobody on. The pitch. High and tight. Did he go? Yes!
4: No.
1: Yes.
0: I was waiting for it. I was so patient. Wow. I just wasn't going to say anything. And there it came. So two down, Machado takes up and away. Slider's got to get better for Wilkinson. That was a slider, and it's just not sharp enough. That was a big miss. 1-0 pitch, and he drops a changeup in for a strike 1-1. This top of the seventh, as always, sponsored by Cache Creek Casino Resort. Got lucky sevens in your future. Here's a pitch for your next weekend getaway. Head to Cache Creek Casino Resort. Your getaway awaits. Wilkinson misses with a ball. 2-1. Padres 6, Giants 4, top 7. Here's the pitch to the backstop. Change up. It bounced off the backstop and rolled out onto the field in between home plate and the mound. For Matt, he's got the unusual delivery. He's got the low release point. He's got the great rising spin on his fastball. He's got some elements. 3-1 pitch. That is a fastball in for a strike. 3-2. But he's got to refine the secondary stuff to take the next big step. 3-2. Here's the pitch. Machado hits a fly ball to right. Jung-Hoo Lee waiting for it, reaches up, makes a catch. Machado retired, and the tugboat has another 1-2-3 inning with a couple of strikeouts. He's pumped up as he walks back into the Giants' dugout. Just a little bonus one. It's Sunday. We're going to have a performance of God Bless America, and we'll let you listen in live.
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0: 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The Victory Cannon. And of course,
1: touchdown, California!
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7: It's the bottom of the seventh. The Giants, who were behind big and have climbed back in this game, it's 6-4. It was 5-0 Padres after an inning and a half in this game. 6-4, bottom seven. And Jung-Hoo Lee against a left-hander, Wandy Peralta. Jung-Hoo's had a quiet game offensively, 0-3, takes ball one. So Lee leading off, then Eldridge, then Jonah Cox. See how the Padres play it out with their bullpen. The 1-0 pitch is a ground ball to second. Tatis has it, throws to first for the out. That was the one that Jung-Hoo was looking for his last time up. He's hit three different ground balls to the right side tonight. The only time he didn't do that was the one time he wanted to do that. When he had second and third and nobody out, and he hit a pop-up. So here's Bryce Eldridge, who is 1-for-3 with a single and an RBI. Eldridge takes a ball outside. The RBI did not come on the single. He did roll one over to the right side to get a run home in that fifth inning. The pitch, he pulls this one sharply, foul down the first baseline. Cronenworth came over and fielded it and then kept going. His momentum took him deeper into foul territory, but it was ruled a foul ball. 1-1 to count to Eldridge. 267 average for Bryce. 16 home runs, 54 batted in. Now Eldridge pulls this one foul. Another ground ball on the first base side. 1-2. Six-four Padres, both teams with eight hits. The pitch, Eldridge, hard hit, but right to Tatis, who rocks back as he fields it. And from the shallow outfield grass, throws out Eldridge, two down. So Peralta retires both Lee and Eldridge. Now Jonah Cox comes up. There's 1-0-3 off the bat of Eldridge. Cox, this would be a spot where... Jonah bunted earlier in the game. You might actually think about it again here. For most players, this would be a not a bunting situation. Here

0: Here's the pitch. He fouls it back, and maybe against a left-hander, Jonah's got enough extra base power to try to just swing away and drive one into a gap or over the wall. But his speed is such a differentiator. It's only the seventh inning. Get to first base, maybe steal second. 0-1. He tops this one foul. Change up from Wandy Peralta. It's 0-2. Jocks had the bunt hit in the fourth inning. Chance low to the bases that inning. But did not score. They have had opportunities tonight. 0-2 pitch is low. Another changeup. 1-2. The rookie Scott Bandura is on deck. He would like to get a chance here in the seventh. The pitch. Cox swings and misses. Strike three. Changeup got him. So Wandy Peralta has retired all four that he's faced. We go to the eighth inning. Giants are still down 6-4 to the Padres on the Liberty Group Protect Your Assets Giants Radio Network.
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0: Eighth inning here in San Francisco. Matt Wilkinson still on the mound. The Giants were down 5-0 at one point. They trail 6-4 here. But Wandy Peralta has done a real nice job in the sixth and again in the seventh to keep the Padres up by two. For San Diego, it's Campusano, Merrill, and Bogarts against the Tugboat. Eighth inning, 6-4 Padres. Here's John.
6: Campusano is 0-3 in the game. And he takes a fastball on the outside corner for a called strike. The eighth inning at Oracle Park. The sun still shining off the upper reaches of the scoreboard complex in center. And I don't think an issue for the hitters at this point. There's a ball high and outside. One ball and one strike to Camposano. Two perfect innings so far from Tugboat Wilkinson with a couple of strikeouts. The 1-1 offering, swing, and a high pop-up. Coming down the line from first is Eldridge. He takes charge, calling off the catcher Kavanaugh, and foul ground. He's got it. One away. 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Rest easy. So here is Jackson Merrill. A two-run double, his first at bat. First two runs of the game in the first inning. Now a swinging strike, and it's 0-1. Since then, Merrill has struck out swinging and grounded out to second. One hit, three at bats, but a big hit. The pitch to him, and he hooks it on one hop to second. Basabe's got it. on the edge of the outfield grass, throws him out at first. Out number two. This November, Oracle Park will be transformed into a nine-hole golf course for Ballpark Back Nine, presented by Zooks. Tee off from iconic ballpark locations and take aim at custom greens on the field. New this year, get access to the Giants clubhouse. 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Now there's ball one to Xander Bogaerts. Padres 6, Giants 4, eighth inning. Padres have some action going in their bullpen. 1-0 pitch, swing and a miss. That was a good changeup, fooled him. Randy Vasquez, a right-hander warming up in the Padres' pen. 1-1 pitch, swing, and another changeup popped up this time. Shallow right field. Jung-Hoo Lee calls off both Basabe and Eldridge to make the catch. That's nine in a row retired by Tugboat Wilkinson. Yeah, three in a row again. We go to the last of the eighth inning. The Giants down by a couple. Bandura will lead off, and Vasquez is coming in for the bullpen, the right-hander. 6-4 Padres on the Liberty Group Protect Your Assets Giants Radio Network.
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0: Changes for the Padres. They rework their defense. Song takes over at second. Tatis bounces out to right. Bowen will now be the left fielder. And the new pitcher is the right-hander, Randy Vasquez, with the Giants trailing 6-4. It is the bottom of the eighth inning. Running out of outs. Bandura, the rookie, stands in against Vasquez.
6: Bandura got his first big league hit his last time up there on a half swing. Didn't mean to swing at it, ultimately. Ball glanced off the bat, and he ended up getting an infield hit. He takes ball one outside from Vasquez. Now he takes ball two, down and in. 93-mile-an-hour fastball. But Bandura is 1-for-3 with a run scored in this game. The Giants trail 6-4, eighth inning. Here it is. Way inside and low. 3-0 the count. Vasquez is in his 29th game. 22 starts for the year. And he's got 10 wins. 10 wins, 6 losses. 3.98 earned run average. Now the pitch. And that is a 4-pitch walk. Low and inside, ball 4. Padres now with at second base with Tatis moving from second back to right. And Jace Bowen now in left field. And here's a called strike on the outside to Shea Whitcomb. Vasquez, 129 innings pitched, 130 hits allowed, 15 home runs. Now he throws. Swing, and it's live down the right field line. Foul. 95-mile-an-hour sinker. It came back on the outer third, but at the knees. Craig Stamm and the managers on the phone to the bullpen, meanwhile. And time is taken as the ball dude had to chase that ball down. It got onto the field of play and right. The ball dude along the right field line retrieved it. That is Tony Graham. Just turned 80. Happy birthday, Tony. 0-2 the count. Runner at first. The pitch. Swing. And there's a high, high pop-up. Shallow right. Angling out is Song. He's under it. And with Tatis right behind him, Song takes it. Out number one. Whitcomb, who had a couple of hits in this game earlier against the starting pitcher Nick Pivetta, and a run scored. Well, here comes Drew Kavanaugh now. Giants behind 6-4. Around the infield for the Padres, it's Cronenworth at first, Song at second, Bogarts at short, Machado at third, Bowen in left, Merrill in center, Tatis in right. And here is a called strike to Kavanaugh. Kavanaugh came in as a pinch hitter in the sixth inning and drew a walk. One strike pitch, hard ground ball foul right behind first base coach Shane Robinson. And now it's 0-2. Kavanaugh ended up being tagged out. That wild play that he was at second base. Koss was at first, and Koss on a force play at second just kept on going. Did not go into a slide. He beat the throw to second, but then had to round the bag. There's a ball up and in. 1-2 now to Kavanaugh. So then Koss just kept on going around second. He had nowhere else to go. He couldn't go into left field. He had to turn and head toward third. And, of course, there was Kavanaugh at third. Now Kavanaugh hits a high foul off the left field line. Back into the crowd. 1-2 the count. But then Fernando Tatis, who had taken the throw at second, looking for a force out, suddenly had to throw the ball somewhere else. And he saw the runner at third starting to head home, so he threw the ball to the plate. They ended up getting Kavanaugh on a rundown and tagged him out. Kavanaugh swings and misses, and he went up out of the strike zone. After that fastball, he chased. Strike three. That was well up out of the zone that time. Usually, Kavanaugh does not do that. He's got a very refined sense of the strike zone ordinarily. And two down. Here comes Turner Hill. That play, the rundown play, on which Kavanaugh got tagged out to end the sixth inning, went from the shortstop to the second baseman, to the catcher, to the third baseman, to the first baseman. Now there's a called strike to Hill with a sinker, 0-1. Runner at first, two down. By the way, not a called strike, a foul tip, a swing and a foul tip by Hill. Now here's the ball missing. One ball, one strike. Giants are trailing 6-4. Hill has not hit a home run in the big leagues. Here it comes. And a called strike on the outside. As a pinch hitter, he got called out on strikes in the sixth inning. So he's 0-1 in this game. Only one hit in his last 20 at-bats. Definitely due for a hit. The set, Vasquez delivers, and he's outside for a ball. 2-2. Yuki Matsui, a left-hander, has started to warm up in the Padres' bullpen. Last of the eighth, 6-4. The Giants are trailing. Bandura still at first. He led off the inning with a walk. And there's a foul back to the screen on a high sinker. And Hill stays alive. Hill is first couple of weeks. He was getting a lot of hits and a lot of walks. 2-2 pitch in the dirt. And now it's a full count. A new ball is sent out to Vasquez by the plate umpire. Full count. The first baseman, Cronenworth, now alerts Vasquez that he'll no longer be holding on the bag with the runner, but playing behind him. Bandura ready to run with a 3-2 count, two down. There he goes. And there's a swing and a pop-up foul out of play off to the left into the second deck. So Bandura, in his big league debut tonight, he's the player the Giants brought to the big leagues when Rafi Devers was placed on the injured list, the 60-day injured list. Likely will have some surgery on Tuesday in Philadelphia. Bandura goes. There's a swing and a drive foul off the left field line. And that, too, is back into the lower deck. Well out of play. 3-2. 35,115 is the paid crowd at Oracle Park this evening for the Sunday Night Baseball national telecast on NBC. Here's the stretch. Here goes Bandura. And it's ball four inside. Second walk of the inning. And Hill worked hard to get that one. That was the ninth pitch that he saw from Vasquez. So two men on. The possible tying runs are on base for Christian Koss. And here comes Ruben Niebla, the associate manager of the Padres and pitching coach, onto the mound. On the Toyota out-of-town scoreboard, Yankees beat the Mets in the finale of the Subway Series. Slitler got the win. He is now 14-6, and his earned run average is below two. He beat Christian Scott of the Mets. Ben Rice and Austin Wells hit home runs for the Yankees' only runs. So the fans now trying to inspire the Giants as Niebla goes back to the dugout. Two men on, two men out. Both of the runners out there run pretty well. Koss has had two hits in this game. He had an RBI single in the sixth inning with two down. Giants two hits and 11 at-bats with runners in scoring position for the game. He's had one of those two hits. And he takes low and outside with a cutter. Ball one. So Koss having a pretty nice game on national television for the Giants. Stole two bases after a single in the fifth inning. Scored a run. The pitch, swing, and a fly ball to center, but right to Merrill. Just kind of a lazy fly ball. He's got it. Hardly had to move. Inning over. Two men stranded. On to the ninth inning with the Giants trailing 6-4. 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
6: Here we go to the ninth inning. Tugboat Wilkinson is still out there. Three perfect innings in the books for him. And for the Padres, Jake Cronenworth scheduled to lead off here. The Padres holding on to a 6-4 lead over the Giants. Cronenworth has struck out twice, once looking, and has flied out deep to center. The pitch to him, popped up foul and back out of play. And let's pause here for station identification. 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
6: One strike to count to Cronenworth. Now he takes off the outside with a fastball. Pitch number 35 thrown by Tugboat. He's retired everybody he's faced. First guy he faced was Cronenworth, who led off the sixth inning when Tugboat first came in. 1-1 pitch. And the slider hangs a little bit too high. 2-1. Right-hander Trent Harris is now getting ready in the Giants' bullpen. 2-1 pitch. A hard smash. It hits off the mound and then backing up for the ball. Behind second was Koss, and he got an in-between hop by doing that and shot right on by him. And safe at first is Cronenworth. That ball hit the mound, and it did take a crazy hop, but when he saw that, Koss decided to back up for it. Cronenworth runs pretty well. That could have made it difficult, even if he had fielded it, to still throw him out. Anyway, it shot right on by him. And now with the right-handed, with the right-hand hitting Jace Bowen coming up, out to the mound goes Tony Vitello. And it looks like that's going to be all for Tugboat Wilkinson with the left-hander. Looking great tonight. Even the one guy who got on base against him, I think most times that would have been an out. So in from the bullpen comes Trent Harris, the Giants' young right-hander, who's been another guy who has really impressed down the stretch here, coming up out of the minor league system for the Giants.
0: He has. His first couple outings were not good, and I think it was pretty clear he had extra adrenaline or nerves or whatever you want to call it going on, because he was kind of all over the place. Since then, though, Trent Harris has really been excellent. He's got a 31% strikeout rate as a young big leaguer. He's got 21 overall strikeouts in 16 innings. Those really, really good numbers for a Giants bullpen that needs more strikeout stuff. The Giants have been near the bottom of the league this year in terms of their strikeout rate out of their bullpen. His curveball's been excellent. He's given up one hit on his curveball so far as a big leaguer. And he's got that extremely high delivery. Taylor Rashi is the only other pitcher in the big leagues, and he hasn't pitched a whole lot, who's got a higher release point than Trent Harris. So he's an outlier in terms of his mechanics, and the results have been really good. So for Trent Harris, big time positive, and he has definitely put himself on the map to be a part of the Giants' plans for next year's bullpen. Doesn't mean it's a guarantee. There's probably not much that's guaranteed for next year with the Giants and the way this season has gone, but it would be hard for him to have done more to make a real good argument about being a part of the Giants' plans than what he's done so far. So he'll take over here in the ninth inning with a runner aboard and nobody out, and Jace Bowen, the hitter, Padres leading 6-4.
6: And he clearly has certainly won a lot of trust from his manager, Tony Vitello, with his performance. Here's a bunt up the first base side by Bowen, a right-handed batter, but it goes foul. And it's 0-1. This is the first plate appearance for Bowen. Harris sets and throws. It's bunted up the third base side and foul. And as soon as it kicked foul, third baseman Whitcomb grabbed it to make sure it stayed foul. That was not a bad bunt by Bowen as it was killed very nicely and it just kept hugging that foul line. And then finally, it did kick foul. The 0-2 pitch, strike three called. 94-mile-an-hour sinker straight over the top, which does throw some hitters when they see him for the first time because, as Dave mentioned, that release point, that's just not one that you see. Not from that high up, straight over the top. So one out, and now Fermin will come up. Runner at first with one out. That is the 10th strikeout by Giants pitching in the game. Now a swing and a foul to the screen by Fermin, who popped up to first as a pinch hitter in the sixth inning after Chugwell Wilkinson had come in. Logan Webb went five for the Giants, but was knocking around for six runs and eight hits by the Padres, including two runs in the first and three more in the second. Machado hit a long home run against him. Now ground ball to third. Whitcomb has it. The second for one. Basabe to first. Two, a double play. Inning over. Great work there by Trent Harris. The Giants need two. They've got the top of the order. Basabe, Lee, and Eldridge do up. Last of the night, 6-4, San Diego. 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
0: It's not Mason Miller. It's a guy who could hardly be more different than Mason Miller, but he's been really, really good for the Padres this year. Yuki Matsui. He's going to be the closer for the Pods here tonight and trying to finish off a third straight win against the Giants. These have all been close, competitive games, but the Giants, they want to get a win before they leave town. They're down 6-4, so they're going to need at least two to keep playing. It'll be Basabe and then Jung-Hoo Lee to start things off against Matsui. 6-4 Padres, bottom nine.
6: Basabe 0-1 since coming in as a pinch hitter in the sixth inning. And he takes a ball in the dirt. One ball and no strikes. The Padres around the infield show Cronenworth at first, Song at second, Bogarts at short, Machado at third, Bowen the left fielder, Merrill in center, and Tatis in right. Fermin doing the catching. 6-4, Padres. And here's the 1-0 pitch. Fastball. Called a strike. That one was totally borderline. It could be that if it had been challenged, it might have been called a ball. It was really close up on the outside. Called a strike. It's 1-1. The pitch. Fouled back to the screen. High fastball at 93. Matsui pitched the sixth inning here Friday night and retired the Giants in order through 16 pitches. And that one, Basabe behind in the count, 1-2. And Matsui throws. Check swing. Did he go? No. Rob Drake, the first base umpire, was asked to weigh in on that one. And I wouldn't have been surprised if he'd ruled a swing. It was a splitter that ended up in the dirt. And he was able to check his swing, apparently, in time. 2-2 pitch from Matsui. And he throws another one in the dirt. And this time, no. Check swing. He almost swung at that first one. This one he took all the way. Giants need somebody to get on base here. If they get somebody on base, the next hitter would become the possible tying run. So it's a full count now. 3-2 to Basabe and Matsui. Throws. Swing, and he chops it on the ground to third. High hop. Machado's got it. Fires it sidearm over to first. One away. And that ball was ball four. That ball was very high and well up out of the strike zone. And now here is Jung-Hoo Lee. Tomorrow's game, Giants will be in St. Louis. Landon Roop will go for the Giants against the former Stanford star left-hander Quinn Matthews. Jung-Hoo Lee takes, and it's a called strike. Jung-Hoo is 0-4, has not gotten the ball out of the infield. He's hit three ground balls to the right side and has also popped out to short. Here's Matsui ready. He throws. Swing and it fouled off the left field line. And the final homestand can help celebrate the career of our colleague, Mike Kruko. It'll be the final game on Sunday, September 27th. It'll be his final game. Giants and their fans will give Kruk an attaboy with memorable moments throughout the game, plus a post-game ceremony. Now, there's a roller. Man, he went after a slider that was down and away as if he was had to make contact, and he hooked another one to the right side. He's thrown out by Song. Giants take on the Dodgers, the final game of the year. That'll be on Sunday the 27th. Learn more at sfgiants.com/Kruko. Final hope for the Giants now. Here is Bryce Eldridge. He is 1-for-4 with an RBI. Time taken. Apparently this is a pitchcom issue for Matsui. And the catcher, Fermin, goes out to talk with him. Jonah Cox out on deck. Now Matsui, as soon as he asked for timeout, he took his hat off as if it was something to do with his pitchcom, but that looked like it was still counted as a mound visit. Now here is a fastball low. The plate umpire goes out when it is a pitchcom issue. But the catcher just ran out, and he just wanted to talk to Matsui. Ball one to Eldridge. Two down in the ninth inning. 6-4. The Giants are trailing. Nice swing. And a fly ball into right center field. On the run is Jackson Merrill, and it bounces in front of him and rolls by him. He has to go back and pick it up near the warning track. And into second base goes Bryce Eldridge. The Giants are still breathing. He hit that one off the end of the bat, so he did not clobber it, and it bounced in front of Merrill and hopped right up over his glove. He never got the glove on it, I don't think. So here now is Jonah Cox. He is 1-for-4. And Bandura, the rookie, a left-handed hitter, is on deck. Now the pitch. Cox takes a splitter low. He started him with the changeup. Ball one. Did they give him credit for a double on that? So it is scored as a double for Eldridge. Now the 1-0 pitch. Swing and a foul tip. Threw him a slider, and Cox took a shot to try and tie it up with one swing there. Dropped to his right knee as he wailed at that one, but he did just barely make contact with a foul tip. It was up around the belt. High slider there from Matsui, and he got away with it. Here's the 1-1 pitch. And called strike two at the knees. And the Giants are down to their final strike. That was a very low strike, and it might have been a little bit out of the strike zone, according to the ABS. Eldridge leads away from second. Two down, ninth inning, and Matsui spins around, looks at Eldridge, who goes back to the bag. Nobody was covering. The 1-2 pitch, swing and a foul off to the right into the second deck. Giants with the runner in scoring position here. They've struggled in these kind of high leverage at bats on this night. Two hits and 12 at bats with runners in scoring position for the game. Matsui ready. Delivers, and a splitter, and he took it. That one bounced in the dirt. 2-2 the count. Cox is struck out looking, had a bunt single. Hit back to the pitcher and struck out swinging. He's 1-for-4 in the game. Eldridge, the runner at second, ready to take off at the crack of the bat with two down. Giants need two to tie. Two and two the count. And Matsui, the left-hander, sets. And here it comes. Swing and a foul out of play off to the right. He made Cox wait there until that pitch clock kept winding down. He went into his stretch and then held it for, what, 5, 6, 7 seconds till the time had almost expired. Then he kicked to throw. 2-2 the count. This will be the seventh pitch seen by Cox. Here it comes. Swing, and he taps that one foul off to the left. He got a nasty slider breaking sharply down and out of the strike zone, but he got a piece of it. Really good work there by Jonah Cox to buy himself another pitch. Still 2 balls, 2 strikes. 2 down, runner at second. Last of the ninth inning. And Matsui again sets, throws, foul back to the screen. Still 2 balls, 2 strikes. This will be the ninth pitch seen by Jonah Cox. And Matsui, again, on top, making him wait. Now he kicks, he throws. And somehow, on a splitter that was diving down toward the dirt, Cox gets a piece of it and fouls it to the screen just off to the right. Wow. He was off balance, dropped the bat head down, and somehow, before that one bounced in the dirt, he was able to fight it off. Matsui again. The pitch on the way. Swing and a miss. He struck him out after that splitter, earlier sliders, the fastball, and he got it by him on a pitch that was off the outside corner. He, in the final analysis, did not throw him a strike to get him out. 6-4, the Padres win it. A huge win for the Padres in their battle for the postseason. They gain a game for the second day in a row over the nearest competitor for that third and final wild card spot in the National League wild card division against the Arizona Diamondbacks. And they are heading now to Denver for a 4-game series, but with a 2.5-game lead over the D-backs. They sweep this series from the Giants. The Giants end up going 4 wins and 9 losses against the Padres for the year. And that's after the Giants had won the first 2 matchups of the season. So from that point onward, the Giants were 2-9 against San Diego. 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Save more on the flavors you love and find better deals for your budget at Raley's and Nob Hill. The Padres ended up with 6 runs. They had 9 hits. The Padres had a 2-run homer from Manny Machado, a long one, back in the second inning. His 27th homer of the year. And the Padres, who scored early and often against Logan Webb, had 4 hits in 10 at-bats, most of those in those first 2 innings, with runners in scoring position. They made 2 errors and left only 3 runners on base. The Giants, meanwhile, had 4 runs on 9 hits, including Andrew Kisner's 2nd home run of the year, and it was a 2-run blast, a long one, to left field in the second inning. The Giants, however, had many chances to do more, as they had only 2 hits in 13 at-bats with runners in scoring position for the game, and they left 9 runners on base. The winning pitcher, Wandy Peralta, gets credit for the win. He is now 3-2, and it was a save for Matsui in a night when they did not want to use either Mason Miller or Adrian Morejon, and so it was Matsui in there at the end, and he was up to the task, as it turns out. And for Matsui, his first save of the year, his first save chance. The Giants made, the losing pitcher for the Giants was Logan Webb. And for Webb, this Padres team has become a nemesis for him, and has earned his one loss record is now 8-9 for the year. His ERA at 4.31. 3 hours, 3 minutes, time of the game, 35,115. The paid crowd. That's the game summary. So the Giants are on to St. Louis now, and a three-game set with the Cardinals, and a week-long road trip. They'll go from St. Louis to L.A. for next weekend. Landon Roop for the Giants against the former Stanford star, Quinn Matthews. That'll be a 4:45 first pitch on the radio tomorrow from St. Louis, 3:45 for the pregame show. Thanks to our producer and engineer, Darren Chan, our network coordinator, Ryan McCarthy. I'm John Miller for Dave Fleming. And our colleagues who were on assignment tonight with the game being televised nationally, Mike Kruko and Dwayne Kuiper. Thanks for tuning us in. And a reminder one more time, the final score was the Padres over the Giants, 6-4. And you've been listening to Giants Baseball on the Liberty Group Protect Your Assets Giants Radio Network. Bryce Eldridge leads off for the Giants and hits a high fly ball to right field. Going deep, way back there, still going. 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
0: Okay, post-game wrap time. It's quick wrap. We're packing up. We're going to St. Louis. It'd be a late night when the Giants get there. Giants played hard this weekend, and they ultimately came up short in all three of these games. Padres showed why they're in a great position to make the playoffs. They are hot at the right time. 7 wins in a row. Their big hitters have gotten hot. Padres are in the driver's seat now after these 3 games in San Francisco. They're in a good spot.
6: And the Giants gave them a lot of trouble over the weekend, but the Padres still prevailed, and it did work out. The Giants made them use both Morejon and Miller, especially Miller, hard in the Friday night game, so that when they both had to be used again, when the Giants came storming back into that game, the Padres with their 2 big late-inning aces, and they really did not want to use them. They have 4 games in a row coming up, starting tomorrow in Colorado. And so they had to go to Plan B, and it still worked out for them. And how many times were there situations where you thought, man, if only Rafi Devers could have been in there tonight? So they definitely seemed to miss him big time. And of course, it would go without saying that they would.
0: They're going to miss him from here till the end of the year. It's too bad, but we enjoyed Rafi as hot as he was the last few weeks, and now it's up to the young guys to get the Giants to the finish line and try to pick up some wins along the way. We'll pick players right after this.
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0: Okay, post-game wrap part 2. Let's pick some players before we pack up and head to St. Louis. John, who you got?
6: Well, I'm going to go with Christian Kos, and he'd been playing every day, and he's having to find that inner reserve because he's not a guy who's played every day before in the big leagues anyway, and had hardly played at all earlier this year. He would sit for 10, 12 days at a time with maybe an inning here or a scattered at bat there. But and he's coming up with big hits. He's been kind of a leader of all these young guys. And he had two hits and two steals in the inning where they threatened to project themselves right back into it. And then he got the hit that they nobody could get that hit until he got it with two down in the sixth inning. That made it 6-4. So Christian Cross, I'm going with him. And he's just kind of leading by example. He's just battling all the time up there.
0: Playing really well these days. Good pick. Okay, well, I'll take the... I mean, there are others tonight. Eldridge was good. Tugboat was really, really good. Trent Harris was impressive again. But I'm going with the kid who made his big league debut, Scott Bandura, who

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2: 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We just saw the Cardinals here, and the Giants swept them. Rafi Devers was a big part of that sweep. He won't be going to St. Louis, but we'll see if the Giants can keep playing well.
3: 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And Quinn Matthews, the former Stanford star, chance to get another look at him as well. So, should be fun.
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3: John Miller back with you here at Oracle Park before the Giants head off to St. Louis and their three-game series there. Let's take a look now at the Toyota out-of-town scoreboard. And the big game for the Giants opponents tonight, the Padres, was what happened in Arizona, where the Texas Rangers beat the D-backs 7-6, second game in a row in which Texas prevailed down in the desert. And so the Padres now lead the D-backs by 2.5 games for that third and final wild card spot. Some other games of note, the Boston Red Sox over the Kansas City Royals after a very long rain delay in Boston. 4-1 was the final. Whitlock in relief got the win over Kimbrel, and Aroldis Chapman got his 34th save of the year. In the National League, the Pirates beat the Cubs at Wrigley Field 4-3, and the Phillies beat Atlanta 9-4 in Atlanta with a 7-run, 8th-inning rally to break a 2-2 tie at that point. The Yankees over the Mets, the finale in the Subway Series, 2-0, the Yankees winning that one. Here, the Padres got 2 runs in the first, Merrill a 2-run double. They got 3 more in the second, an RBI single by Tatis, a long 2-run homer by Manny Machado against Logan Webb. So it was 5-0 when the Giants got their first base runner against Nick Pivetta, a single by Whitcomb with 2 down in the second inning, bringing up Andrew Kisner. Here's the pitch. Swing, and there's a drive into deep left field. Down the line, way back there. Goodbye! Way up into the bleachers, right next to the tunnel.

0: That is a big fly by Andrew Kisner. 5-2 Padres. Second home run for Kisner. Yeah, so that was a long one. We'll make that the Giants' hit of the game, sponsored by El Cerrito Honda. More than just a car dealership, they're family. So it was 5-2, but after that, it was just a long journey into frustration for the Giants. The Padres would add a run in the fourth inning, an RBI single by Tatis, and a 6-2 lead. But in the last of the fourth, the Giants got Eldridge a single, Cox a single, two on, nobody out. And then with one out, Whitcomb got a single, and they had the bases loaded with just the one out. But they could not get anybody else home. And then in the fifth inning, they had something similar, a single by Cost to lead off the inning. He stole second. Gilbert got a walk and then a double steal. So they had runners at second and third. But they only got the one run home. That was a ground out by Eldridge with one out. So it was 6-3. And in the sixth inning, they added on again. And it was Bandura in his major league debut. Scott Bandura, with his family and a lot of friends in attendance, he was 0-2 when he came up, leading off in the sixth inning. And he swings a half swing, and it's a little bloop out toward the middle. It's double clutch there by Xander Bogaerts, who then, in sort of desperation to get a throw off to first, he throws it in the dirt and several feet wide of first base. Cronenworth never got a glove on it. It went out of play into the camera well. So he ends up to second base. All right, so he was at second, single and an error. And then later in the inning, it was Christian Cost who got a big hit. Now he swings and he lines one up the middle. Base hit into center field. Coming around third is Bandura. He'll score. The throw goes in behind the runner at second, Kavanaugh, who goes back to the bag. So the two-out hit there by Cost made it 6-4, but that is close as the Giants got. For the Giants, difference maker of the game, it's a relative term, sponsored by Gernick Academy, training tomorrow's healthcare heroes. 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That's GURNICK.EDU. And we'll give that to Tugboat Wilkinson. Three-plus innings, just one hit, no runs allowed. So it will be on to St. Louis. Tomorrow's game, a 4:45 first pitch. We'll see you then on the radio. John Miller for Dave Fleming saying good night from San Francisco. The Padres over the...
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15: 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Let's bring in Will the Thrill. 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Let's welcome in Logan Webb. Logan, how are you today?
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13: 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Quite simply the best. Right here on your exclusive home of the San Francisco Giants. KNBR, the sports leader.
0: Into his stretch, throws. There's a smash! What a blast! Way, way back and gone. An explosion off the bat of Manny Machado. 392 feet is the estimate to straightaway left. And now it's a 5-0 Padres lead.
15: Welcome into a Sunday edition of the Extra Inning Postgame Show with Bill Lasky as John Miller talks about Manny Machado's home run in the second inning that really catapulted the Padres into this win for against the San Francisco Giants. His 27th home run on the year. Manny Machado has been hot for the Padres. 27 home runs, 82 RBIs for the third hitter. Sitting 221, but boy, he's got good power numbers and RBI numbers. That was his second career home run off Logan Webb. Again, Logan Webb struggled. He had a great game against St. Louis, his last outing, going 6 innings, 3 hits, 1 earned run. The one before that was against Pittsburgh in Pittsburgh, where he went 2 innings, 9 runs. And when you look back at what the Padres and Logan Webb has done this year, on March 31st, he got his first win against the Padres. He went 6 innings, only giving up 3 earned runs at Petco. But the last 2 starts here at Oracle Park, they pounded him pretty well. May 5th, he went 4 innings, giving up 6 earned runs, a home run that game. And then today, of course, September 13th, he goes 5 innings, giving up 6 earned runs again with another home run. And it all started right off the bat with a base hit from Tatis, another base hit off from Harris. Machado gets a walk, and he was sitting on the mound with bases loaded and nobody out. Jackson Merrill, who was 11 for 18 off of him coming into the game today, ends up going the opposite way with a double down the left field line, and it opened it up, and that was where he stalled everything with 2 runs. The second inning just got worse as he gives up that home run to Manny Machado, and the Padres all of a sudden have a 5-0 lead. The Giants come back with a 2-run home run by Kisner, and then another run in the fourth inning, And it was just not enough. The Giants just could not catch up. And all three of these games against the Padres, I have to say that the Giants have really came back in each one of the games. And all three were exciting baseball games all the way through the ninth inning. Of course, today Matsui came in as their bullpen was taxed. And when you look at what Miller did the last two games, they had to go with a different type of bullpen. But this bullpen's solid for the San Diego Padres, a 3.4 earned run average, the fourth best in Major League Baseball. And they performed well in these last three games. And they now have won seven wins in a row for the Padres. And now they have a 2.5 game lead over Arizona. Giants have 12 games left. The Padres have 13. Now the Giants will travel tonight and play the St. Louis Cardinals tomorrow. First pitch 4:45 right here. As they go three games in St. Louis, they have an off day on Thursday. And then next weekend, they go face the Dodgers for three. And then they come home for the final homestand of the year, the last week of September 3 with Minnesota. And then they finish out the last three games of the year against the Dodgers. So 12 games left. And today I was a little disturbed with the news of Rafael Devers. Of course, Rafael Devers has a core muscle, and it's torn, and they're going to check it out. He's going to fly to Philadelphia tomorrow to check with the doctors to see if there's any kind of surgery needed. He's been playing with his core muscle injury for a while. You couldn't tell, though, lately. Boy, he just has been on fire, and what he's come with at the end of the year here, 148 games Rafi's played in. He ends up with a 258 batting average, and that was in 558 plate appearances, 36 home runs, 144 hits, 38 doubles, one triple, 98 RBIs. Boy, it would have been nice to have him try to reach for that 40th home run or even 100 RBIs, but it's just not going to happen. They put him on a 60-day IL. And who did they bring up? Scott Bandura. What a great story, Scott Bandura. I reached out to him probably in the middle of June, maybe end of June, and I'm going to play that interview later tonight to introduce Scott Bandura to the Giants fans. Just a great kid, and grew up in Philadelphia, and just played very well, and he ended up hitting .318 in Sacramento. And he's got speed, 24 stolen bases, the 25-year-old, 10 home runs, 28 doubles in Sacramento. And then when you look overall, he started the season in Richmond. The overall numbers this year hitting .320, 13 home runs, 94 RBIs, 31 doubles, and there's the big number, 34 stolen bases in 36 attempts. He's got speed. Today, punched out the first two times, got a little infield hit to get his first major league hit. But in the box score tomorrow, it'll say 1-for-3. But the Giants did really tough games. Three good games against the San Diego Padres. Of course, the Padres are in a hunt to get into the playoffs. So we got to sit back and watch what they do now. A lot of young players will be in this lineup. One of the big keys today was Matt Wilkinson, the tugboat. And he really threw the ball well today. 9 up, 9 down before he gave up a base hit to Cronenworth in the top of the ninth inning. But I really felt he pitched well. He hit the corners. He got ahead of hitters. 37 pitches. He threw 23 for strikes. No walks, of course. 6 first pitch strikes out of 10 hitters. Used his 3-pitch mix. Got in, of course, velocity 90-91. But like I just said, he hit his spots. And I think that's what he's going to have to do with the 3-pitch mix that he throws out there. So he goes 3 innings, 1 hit, 2 strikeouts, no walks. Brings his earned run average down to about a 4.5. Trent Harris coming in after and threw a nice one inning. He's got it down to a 2.6. Two young arms we're watching develop. Matt Wilkinson, of course, coming out of the bullpen. And Trent Harris being an arm that possibly could be on this roster in 2027. I'm Bill Lasky, 415-808-KMBR, late night Sunday. I know some of you are probably watching football or even talking baseball, but I'd love to have you call me. Let's talk some Giants baseball on a Sunday evening. Got a few guests coming on. Of course, I said Scott Bandura. Brian Giles is another one I sat down to. Of course, Brian Giles, a two-time National League All-Star, played with the Padres for 7 years, had a great career. Sat down with him and reminisced on some of the good things that he did in his career, and he had a few. All right, we'll take a quick break, 415-808-KMBR, and we'll talk more Giants baseball right here. And
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0: 1-1 pitch. Swing. And another changeup popped up this time. Shallow right field. Jung-Hoo Lee calls off both Basabe and Eldridge to make the catch. That's 9 in a row retired by Tugboat Wilkinson. Yeah, 3 in a row again.
15: Back on the extra inning postgame show, listening to John Miller and the tugboat noise. But hey, why not? He pitched great today. 3 innings, 1 hit, went in the 9th inning, gave up a base hit, punched out 2, no walks. Good job by Matt Wilkinson. And don't forget, on Wednesday, he got his first win. So back-to-back outings for the tugboat. He's pitched well. So coming out of the bullpen, I think it just might help him instead of going into the rotation, coming in, doing some long innings, and he's done that twice now, and it's done very well. So kudos to Matt Wilkinson. Did a nice job today, going 3 innings with no earned runs. Taking a look at the 6-game homestand, the Giants, of course, went 3-3. They took 3 from the Cardinals, and then they lost 3 to the Padres. Some good, some bad on the hitting side. 9-for-24, Bryce Eldridge. He was about the best one in a batting average with a home run. That was in the second game against the Cardinals. And then you got to look down to Whitcomb. Shea Whitcomb was 7-for-23 with a home run. 8-for-17 for Christian Koss. A good game, good home stand for him. Jung-Hoo Lee struggling. 4-for-22. He's 6-for-52. He was 2-for-25 on the road trip. It's just not coming around. Jung-Hoo Lee just can't get that snap back in his bat. Turner Hill, a tough home stand. 1-for-20. As he came into today's game and did not get a hit. A couple other ones, Gilbert, 3-for-11. Kavanaugh, 2-for-10. Of course, he hit his first home run. So these are the guys that we're going to have to be watching here. Giants need to win one game out of their next 12 so they don't hit that 100 loss mark. And we'll see how the youngsters work out. And all we can do is watch what the next generation of Giants baseball players will be. And we'll find out which ones are going to be around for that 2027 season. 415-808-KNBR. Let's go to Bob. He's in Saratoga. Good evening, Bob. How are you?
6: Okay, Bill. Just wanted to congratulate Buster Posey and Randy Wynn for doing such a great job in such a short time of rebuilding the farm system that Fargon ruined for 5 or 6 years. It's remarkable to see some of these. We've got faster and we got younger, you know, in terms of speed on the bases. And I think it's great that we're getting to see these guys hit major league pitching and play these last few games. It's a better tryout than the spring training would be.
15: It sure is, Bob, and I'm glad you brought that up. Of course, there's more youth on the way in Richmond. They have a great team down in Eugene, even San Jose. Each one got into the playoffs, and now Richmond's in the playoffs. Even Sacramento's in the playoffs. All four teams did very well, and I'm glad you brought up Randy Wynn, as he's the guy that really progresses the players. You know, development is what they want to look at. Sure, wins are one thing, but the development is a key point here. And you know, when you look at some of the players they have up now, some of the young players, and I think the Jonah Cox, the Drew Gilberts, even Scott Bandura, you haven't really watched him much, but the numbers show that, Bob, and this is what the next version of the Giants will be.
6: Yeah, and we're really sorry that our Devers is out for the rest of the year, because I was going to suggest that he had two areas he could work on and he could still do it in the future. One, he strikes out a little bit too much, and I think it's because he swings at a lot of bad pitches and therefore he doesn't walk very much. So I think his walks are low and his strikeouts are high, and if he could reverse that, it would be even better, in addition to just the home runs and the doubles, you know.
15: Yeah, he ended up walking 69 times this year, 161 strikeouts. But if you remember, in the beginning of the year, it was like two or three strikeouts every game. Now he's been putting a ball in play. The strikeouts have come down. He's always going to strike out because he's that power hitter, Bob. And I think you just said it. He swings to hit balls out of the ballpark. That's why he's hit 36 home runs. So you take the good with the bad, but you also add the 38 doubles in there, and then you're looking at, here's a guy that's really roping the ball well. So 37 home runs, I apologize. 37 home runs on the year for Devers. But again, when you look at a guy like that, this is the guy that Buster Posey wanted. This is the guy he traded for, and we got to really see him in action. And I think that's what Giant fans want to see more of. And, of course, the injury is going to sideline him. But in the long run, he'll come back 100% spring training.
6: Right. Okay, well, thank you, Bill.
15: Yep, Bob, thanks for the call. I appreciate your time. All right, let's go to Jake. He's at the East Bay. Jake, you're on with Bill Lasky on a Sunday night. How are you?
1: Hello?
15: Yep, oh, I'm here. Hank. Jake, how are you?
1: Oh, it's Hank.
15: Oh, I'm sorry. I apologize. I read it wrong.
1: I just wanted to say, you know, tough series, but, you know, the Padres are always tough, especially, you know, when they got a winning team. But I just wanted to say that I was a little bummed out when we took out Shea Whitcomb after he made an error, because it's almost the, what is it, the 33rd anniversary or 27th anniversary of Bob Brenly making four errors in one inning. And getting two home runs, including a walk-off home run. So, you know, that happened on September 14th, 1986. So I think we gotta let a guy make an error, especially this year, you know?
15: And, I don't think that had something to do with, but I don't think that's what the whole key was. I think a lot of it was pinch hitting, righty for a lefty, lefty for a righty. I think that's what the whole thing came up about, and that's what Vitello did today. He used all his right-handers on the bench. Same thing, he put Basabe in for Gilbert for a right-hander against a left-hander. I don't think the error had anything to do with it, Jake. Hank, I really don't. I think it was just a double switch, and that's what happened.
1: Good. I always like to talk about that Bob Brenly game, though. It was a classic. Anyway.
15: Oh, I was there. It was fun. It was fun. It was really a fun game, especially him going out there being a catcher, and he was a third baseman, and he was booting them left and right, and he comes back in the bottom of the 10th inning, hits a home run. I mean, you're talking about emotion one way to the other.
1: Yeah, that was his second home run that game. But what I've been really impressed with this year is – the young players' defense, and that's led by Koss at short, Gilbert in center. I think we got to play Gilbert in center because we're just a better defensive team. I mean, whether Cox plays or not, Gilbert in center, Koss at short. All we're missing is a Gold Glove catcher, and we'd have one of the best defenses in the league, I feel like, with that strength up the middle. And the other thing.
15: Well,
1: really,
15: you're seeing this really now, right? You're seeing this now. You're seeing it at the end of the year, but that's not how it's going to be in 2027. Gilbert and Cox, who knows what they're going to do in center field, if they're going to mix and match those guys. You're going to have a whole host of new players. You're going to have Adames back at shortstop, Chapman at third. And you'll find out where Casey Schmidt fits in. Is he going to be in left field or is he going to play second base? Are they going to go out and maybe go after Luis Arraez again? Who knows? But you're seeing a multiple of young players just getting the chance to play at the big league level. I don't think you can judge any of these guys for a position for 2027.
1: I want to say last thing. I've just been really impressed with Koss. I see him as like a David Eckstein type guy, but he actually swings the bat with a lot of power. I think whatever we do next year, players like Koss and Junior Marte and Seymour, I've been really impressed with those guys. I think they have a lot of talent, and it's always fun to watch them play. It's always fun to listen to the show. Thanks, Bill. And hope we finish strong.
15: I appreciate your time. And I'm glad you brought up Christian Koss. He has been playing a stellar shortstop ever since Adames got injured. Batting average is now .235. He went 2-for-4 today. Here's a kid. You know, when you're looking at a kid, I say a kid because he's 28 years old. But he didn't even play in the month of March and April. And an opportunity that You know, Tony Vitello didn't use his bench players, something that he's going to learn from what he did right and what he did wrong. And in the beginning of the year, he didn't use anybody. He was using the same nine players, it seemed like, every game for 3 weeks until finally somebody got a pinch hit. And Christian Kost never played. And here he was out there busting his tail every day, working what he can do. He's a team player. He goes back to AAA, gets injured, comes back up, and now ever since he's been playing, man, he has been playing well. Stolen bases, fourth stolen base today, you know, and going from second to third on a stolen base, two stolen bases, I should say. He's got five now. But what he does, he gives you that game. He definitely is a gamer. He goes out there and plays hard. Always talking to his infielders, always talking to his outfielders, the communication he has. A total team player, and I'm glad you brought him up, because I really like Christian Kost as an infielder, teammate, and a guy that's going to rub you the right way in that clubhouse. He's not going to cause any kind of difficulties, and he's definitely that type of a player, utility infielder, can play third, short, second, and I think he is in a mix to do that next year. When you talk about Carson Seymour, a pitcher that was a starting pitcher in AAA most of the year, came up here, became a middleman. Now he's more or less a setup man, so he's learning the ropes, but he's got really good stuff, that hard slider and above average fastball, and it's going to take time. You just got to learn the position of being a setup man and being a little more aggressive on the first or second pitch to throw more strikes. I think Carson Seymour's really got good stuff to be a big leaguer. All right, let's go to San Leandro and talk to my buddy Roy. Roy, how are you on a Sunday evening?
3: Well, I'm good, doing good, Bill. You know, I was thinking about, you know, when Andrew Susak made fun of Harrison Bader. Remember when he did the scooter thing in Texas?
15: And that was great.
3: And then 3 games later, Andrew Susak hit one off his knee and broke his knee, and then he was on a scooter. How crazy is that? And then Logan Webb was
15: laughing. How about that?
3: Logan Webb was laughing. And Logan Webb in 3 games has given up, I believe, 16.
15: He gave up nine against Pittsburgh. Yeah, he gave up 9 against Pittsburgh, 1 against St. Louis, and then 6 today. So you're talking 16 earned runs. Up and down year for Logan Webb. Reading a couple comments tonight on the postgame show, they're going to huddle around him, and maybe he wants to take the rest of this season off. Of course, don't forget, he was in that World Baseball Classic in the beginning of the year. Maybe that took something out of him. But at good times, when you look at the month of June, pitcher of the month, and at bad times, he's had a couple bad months. So we'll find out what Logan Webb's going to do here as the season continues. He's not going to get his 200 innings. Of course, he's done that 3 times in the last 3 years. What'd you think of Logan Webb today, Roy?
3: Oh, God, I just think he looks bad. I don't think we should keep him no more. Bill, I don't think we should keep him no more. And I think Buster, Zach, and Tony, they got to go. They got to go. I know we love him, but it ain't going to happen, brother. You got to go. There's no way this should be happening to us. This is an embarrassment. This is an abomination. This is against the sin. This is a sin against baseball humanity. And something needs to be done, Bill. I mean, you need to say something, Bill. Come on.
15: Yeah, okay, Roy. Well, I appreciate your call, Roy. Thank you again for your time, and I kind of know the voice coming in here, Roy, but thanks for your time, and we'll take some more conversation off of that. When you look at this team, and I think you start blending the young players and the old players, and I think what we saw and what Rafael Devers did as a leader in the clubhouse, and that's what I'm really impressed with, what you hear from the Bryce Eldridges and the Jonah Cox about him opening up and talking to them. Even in hitters meetings, stepping up and talking to what he feels that pitcher is going to use at different times of counts and what is his top pitcher and what he can throw. Those things are just the things that you want to hear in the clubhouse. You don't hear a lot of them outside of the clubhouse, only through conversations of players. And I think what Rafi has done this year, you know, starting off bad, and he went to Boston, had a tough series in Boston, but what he's turned around is what we see in him. 29 years old, he's going to be back here next year as the power hitter. Can they blend him with somebody else? I would love to see another right-hand power hitter join this lineup somehow and split Eldridge and Devers, and you also have Adames and Chapman. You got a good mix of some older players with some younger players, and we just have to see what this roster is going to look like like. And there's 12 more games, so we're going to see a lot of young talent. All right, we're going to take a quick break on the Extra Inning Postgame Show. Come back with a couple more calls on hold. And then I'm going to bring my buddy on, Steve Croner, and get his thoughts. All right, I'm Bill Lasky. We'll be right back.
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15: Back on the Extra Innings post-game show with Bill Lasky. Thank you for joining me tonight. I know there's a lot of things going on a Sunday evening. I appreciate you calling in and talking Giants baseball. Let's take a look at their three-game probables against the St. Louis Cardinals. Tomorrow, 4:45, Landon Roop's going to take the hill for the Giants. He's pitched really well lately. He's 9-13 with a 4-point earned run average. Against St. Louis, Pittsburgh, and Arizona, he's thrown 16 innings, only given up 8 hits and 2 earned runs. That's it, 2 earned runs. One's against Pittsburgh and one against Arizona. He pitched really well against the Cardinals. Got the win in that 2-1 game. 6 innings, 2 hits, 4 walks, 2 strikeouts. He's going against Quinn Matthews. Matthews, of course, a graduate from Stanford, the 25-year-old lefty. Also pitched against the Giants in that same game against Landon Roop. He went 6 innings. He gave up 2 earned runs. He took the loss, 5 hits. He pitched against the Dodgers before that, going 5 innings, only giving up 1 earned run. Quinn Matthews, a lefty, 1-3 with a 4.1 earned run average. That's on Monday. On Tuesday, Andre Pallente, a right-hander, 27 years old, 12-6 with a 3.4 earned run average. He also pitched against the Giants. He went 5 innings in that game, 5 hits, 1 earned run, no decision, no walks, 4 strikeouts, 102 strikeouts. In 146 innings against Blade Tidwell. Blade Tidwell looking for his first win. He's 0-2 with a 4.8 earned run average. He pitched in that St. Louis series. Didn't pitch well. He went 4 innings, 5 hits, 4 earned runs. Gave up a 3-run home run in that game. Didn't take the loss, so he's back on the bump on Tuesday. On Wednesday, TBA for the Giants, Matthew Liberton is pitching, a left-hander. He's 5-14 with a 5.5 earned run average, 146 strikeouts in 143 innings. So two lefties and a righty for the St. Louis Cardinals, who are pretty much out of the race. They're 74-76. They're chasing the Pittsburgh Pirates. They're chasing the Miami Marlins, the Diamondbacks. So it doesn't look good for the Cardinals. 415-808-KBR. Let's go to Emery. He's in Sacramento. How are you this evening?
17: Mr. Lasky, thank you, sir, for taking my call.
15: Oh, I appreciate the call.
17: Yeah, I just want to say nothing personal on the guy calling in and saying calling the Giants an abomination and so forth. And I'm a little tired. I'm around a lot of Giants fans saying get rid of Boston, get rid of this guy, get rid of that guy, and I'm completely against it. I think Buster is trying to pick up the pieces and put things together. He's won a World Series 3 times. He knows what he's doing as a player. And I think he's going to shine in his next few years. And people are going to look back and say, oh, I'm the biggest Giants fan. And, you know, and they're all just throwing him under the bus right now, I feel like. I don't know if I'm the only one that feels that way, but I love these guys in the office. And I think we're going to come out of this. And all the stuff I listen to you guys every day, you know, is coming around the corner, I think.
15: Yeah, I don't think you're the only one. You know, it takes time to rebuild, and he doesn't want to say rebuild because of the veterans he has on here with Chapman, Adames, and Devers, but it's going to be a rebuild. He's going to have to build some of the missing pieces. Now he looks at Kavanaugh and Susek as his catchers, both young catchers. He's got to rebuild a rotation. He's got to take apart that bullpen. But other than that, I mean, he isn't missing a lot of pieces as long as they get healthy, and I think that's going to be the big key over the winter. These guys are going to have to work out a little harder and get healthy and be stronger because these veterans are going to have to lead by example. And this year, They struggled. All three of them struggled. Adames has got to get better on his defense. Chapman's got to get better on hitting. He's not hitting like he can. And Devers, we saw what he did latter part of the year after the All-Star break, maybe even the month of May. But he's got to develop that throughout the season because he's a big part of that offense.
17: He really is. I agree with all of that. I just think that we're obviously in a rebuilding stage, and I go to a lot of games in Sacramento. I live there now, and I'm from the Bay. And if you watch these kids, they're all working hard. And, you know, I was a catcher, a little college ball, and I love going to the games just to watch catchers and see how they're playing the game, especially, you know, in Sacramento. And I think we have a lot of great guys. They're just not getting the chance. And, I mean, look at our IL. It's jam-packed. What are we supposed to do, you know? We got to let some time roll
15: by. 67 players. Can you believe that, Emery? 67 players that put on that big league uniform for the San Francisco Giants with Scott Bandura putting it on. A lot of players, a lot of looks. There's a lot of players on this roster we'll see next year. And there's going to be a handful that'll either be DFA'd or let go. So this is the time for them to shine. And while we said it, opportunity knocks, you got to take it apart and go at it. And we've been seeing some good. Jonah Cox has opened my eyes up just for his speed, his endurance. You start going up and down the line. Bryce Elders, of course, 21 years old. What can you say about him? 16 home runs, 54 RBIs. He's having a great year, and he didn't even start here. He started in Sacramento. You probably saw him in the beginning of the year.
17: Right, and I watched him at a lot of games. I even got to chat with him, like a little chit-chat behind the screen, and he's such a good dude, but I mean, he's got all the talent in the world, and he's only 21, and I don't think he's even shown us what he's capable of yet, and I wish we could anchor him down at first somehow, but of course, we all love Devers too, right? And now this whole...
15: That's right. Well, they're going to figure that out. They'll figure that out, no question. All right, Emery, thanks for the call. I appreciate your time, Emery. Thank you for calling on a Sunday evening. And enjoy the River Cats. They're in the playoffs. You should get up there and watch them. That should be some interesting games up there. All right, let's go out to Berkeley and talk to Andrea. Andrea, how are you on a Sunday evening?
18: Good, Bill. How are you?
15: No fun day Sunday here today. So the Giants did win three, but they lost three to the Padres, a 3-3 homestand. Love to have seen them win one of these three games, but all three games against the Padres, they played well, and they fought all the way to the ninth inning.
18: Yes, very competitive game, and may the baseball gods and goddesses bless Rafael Devers. He had, you know, 37 home runs. He was having a really stellar season, and he has to get that core muscle injury operated and healed. And I was looking at his chart. He's October 24, 1996, so Scorpio's a sign of transformation, so I have faith in his transformative process. And he's 29, Saturn return, cycle of endings and new beginnings, so we wish him well. And I was listening to an interview that Colin Mills did on with Matt Wilkinson, and she asked him about the tugboat name, Bill, and I thought of you. He said his father's friend gave him the nickname Tugboat.
15: I had researched that, and when I interviewed him, we talked all about that when he was in Little League, and in his days in the Little League, it stuck. He was running around the bases, and I guess something happened at the end, and his father's buddy said, he's running like a tugboat. Well, it stuck, and it's a good little nickname for him. He pitched really well today, Andre. He went three innings, only giving up one hit. His last hitter got a hit. Around the plate, that's all I can say. He throws strikes.
18: Yes, fellow Sagittarius, December 10, 2002. Three innings pitched, one hit, so very well executed. And, the new joint they brought up. Is it Brandon? I'm looking at my handwriting, which I can't
15: Scott
18: read.
15: Scott Bandura. He was a new player. Scott Bandura just got called up today.
18: Yes, August 2nd, 2001. So he's...
15: Yeah, he's 25.
18: Sure is. And a fiery Leo, so that was good. Kind of mixing the new players with the players that have been here. And, you know, it's that time of year.
15: Boy, you'll be looking up her horoscopes for a while, Andrea, with this whole roster and how much it's changed. There's so many players that are right in those early 20s, you know, 24, 25. Some of them are a little over 26. But majority of them are right in that 25 age group. And that's pretty good. I always look at that as a time to mature and time to learn the game of baseball at the big league level. Of course, you know, some guys are like Bryce Eldridge at 21.
18: Yeah.
15: How about the guy today, Ethan Salas, who's 20 years old, played with the Padres as a catcher, got his first major league hit today. Those are all interesting moves when I see young players coming up at the big league level and playing with veterans and learning the game and watching the game and seeing how fast the game is at the big league level, and this is what they're learning.
18: Yeah, exactly, and this is the time of year that they do that learning. So, you know, all hope is still there. It's just being transferred to the new players and to see what options the Giants have with some new players and new energy coming into the system.
15: Yeah. And that's kind of what I said. You know, we don't know what the 2027 roster is going to look at, but there's a lot of eyes on every player. And, you know, the key to it is you play your best, you play as hard as you can, and let the people that are watching the game judge you, because you can't do anything. Only to do it, all you can do is what you can do. It's what everybody wants you, if you want or not, or you move on to another uniform. I'll never forget my first pitching coach, Bill Fisher, with the Kansas City Royals. When we got to AAA, he said, "You're at a level now where you could be traded because you're a AAA." And let me tell you, at that time, we didn't have 30 teams. I think we had 28. And he said, "There's 27 teams that want you. Now, if you want to play here, you play your heart out, and the Royals will keep you. But don't forget, there's 27 other teams that could want you, and that's what you're pitching for. Anything and anyhow to get to the big league level is what you're trying to get to." And it was really rewarding, because when you start thinking about it, when the Royals didn't give me an opportunity to go to big leagues, I got traded to the Giants, and I got a chance here. So it does work, and it does make a difference when you're playing at this level.
18: Yes, well said, Bill. Yeah, things happen for a reason, a season, or a lifetime. So that was just really nice to share the dynamics of what goes on in a baseball season.
15: It's quick, and it's quick with decisions. It's quick about what this roster is going to look at with so many players on the IL and the 60-day IL. And I think it's a day after the World Series, they have to mount an attack and get a 40-man roster put together, and that's when you're going to see some players get DFA'd or just outrighted, and other teams can pick them up. Some of these guys will go to the minor leagues and become free agents. This roster is going to be overhauled, and it's just about what the team is going to look like moving forward. And we'll find out, Andrea. 12 more games we'll be able to watch this team and see what these young players can do. But I appreciate all your insight today on some of the new players, and it's always a pleasure talking to you.
18: 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Great show. Thank you.
15: Yep, have a great week, Andrea. Thanks so much. All right, coming back next is my good friend Steve Kroner. We're going to talk about this game and about some other things on the baseball circuit. Coming back next, right here, Steve and I will talk more Giants baseball right here.
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12: Back on KNBR with Bill Lasky. Giants lose the third game of a three-game series against the San Diego Padres. It was seen on Peacock, and also you could hear right here with John Miller and Dave Fleming on KNBR. They lost the game 6-4 as the San Diego Padres got nine hits, made one error, and the Giants had four runs and nine hits also with no errors. The Giants now fall to 62-88. While the San Diego Padres are 81-68, now they've pushed the lead over the Arizona Diamondbacks to 2.5 games as they go to Colorado and play 4 games in Colorado with a 7-game win streak. All right, joining me as we always talk on late night, as I always call him, late night Steve Kroner. Steve, how are you?
13: Bill, I'm a little under the weather, to be honest, but other than that, I'm doing okay. It's a little early for us to be talking. It's only about 8:40, 8:45. We should be talking 2 or 3 hours later, but we'll make do.
12: Well, I think the biggest thing, Steve, is the game itself being played at 4:20. It kind of just screwed up everything, and of course, Peacock took it. And really, both these teams are traveling. You know, San Diego goes to Colorado, and the Giants have to travel all the way to St. Louis and play tomorrow. That was just a little strange for me with the start time. But again, money talks.
13: Yes, it does. And everything else walks, right?
12: Well, you know, you saw it with all the sun and the shade, and it was very difficult in the beginning of the game. But the Padres didn't seem like they had any problems. Boy, they scored 5 runs. On the San Francisco Giants, as well as on Logan Webb in the first 2 innings. And they were jumping on him first pitch, second pitch, and he got the ball up at times. What did you see out of Logan Webb today?
13: Yeah, not the typical Logan Webb, although, to be fair, he's had a couple of these kind of outings this season, uncharacteristic of him over the course of his career. You know, some of those pitches I don't think were that bad, but the Padres looked like they had a pretty good game plan against him. And he did, you know, it's not the greatest thing in the world to give up 5 runs in the first 2 innings, but he was able to settle down and give them 3 more with just 1 run. And you know, he had 7 strikeouts and only 1 walk. Sometimes the Padres have some pretty good hitters. Sometimes you got to tip your cap too, right?
12: Well, there's no question there. You could start off with Fernando Tatis. What a career year he's having when you start looking at his numbers. 21 home runs, 75 RBIs, hitting 290. I mean, he just really exemplifies that leadoff spot for him, and he's always jumping on that first pitch. He goes 3-for-4 tonight with 2 RBIs. He was on the bases the whole time. And then when you start looking at stolen bases, 35 stolen bases, he's pretty quick. But I really think that first spot in this Padre lineup, as you see it, when it comes down to 8-9 and coming back to Tatis as a number one hitter, it sure fulfills a lot of things in their offense.

0: Yeah, and the Padres swept this series without Ty France, who's been one of their best hitters and a really good defensive player as well. So, again, I think I heard you say this earlier in the show, Bill. The Giants didn't play poorly in this series. They have played poorly at times this season, no question about it. They didn't play poorly in these three games. You know, sometimes the other team beats you, and the Padres just happened to beat them three games in a row.
1: Well, you look at the scoreboard, 7-5 on Friday, 7-6 on Saturday, and then today, 6-4. Every one of these games came down into the ninth inning. Miller had to come in Friday and Saturday to get the save. They weren't even available today, and then they ended up going to Matsu, who ended up getting the save. And he had a lot of them in Japan, but, you know, he was a guy that teetered a little bit in the ninth. I mean, the bat against Jonah Cox, that was a fun one to watch.
0: Yeah, Jonah Cox really gave it all he had. I mean, he was fouling off really good pitches. I believe it wound up being a 10-pitch at bat, and Matsui made a great pitch to strike him out. But, again, you know, a loss is a loss, but sometimes in any sport, you can't do it consistently, but there are times you can play poorly and win, and there are times when you can play well and still lose. And again, the Giants did not play poorly Friday, Saturday, or Sunday, but they don't have anything to show for the past three games.
1: Steve Kroner joining me on the X Running Post Game Show. You can follow him on X at Steve Kroner SF. The news came hard earlier in the day. I'm sure you heard it with Rafael Devers going on to 60-day IL with a core muscle tear, and he's going to go have it looked at in the Midwest tomorrow, flying out. But boy, the numbers at the end of the year really sparkled, and of course he got started slow, and he started getting hotter and hotter, and boy, he has really hit. When it hit August and the beginning of September, 37 home runs total, 38 doubles, 98 RBIs, 144 hits. When you look at his overall production, do you look at the beginning of the year also, Steve, where he struggled, or are you looking at the full numbers and saying he had an above-average year?
0: Well, certainly the latter. You can't ignore the former. I was doing a little research on it. At the end of April, he was hitting, I want to say 207 with two home runs. So, obviously, he had a very difficult start. But to finish at 258 with 37 homers, 98 RBIs, and I think he had something like 8 homers and 20 RBIs over his last 11 games. And considering he was doing all this, apparently, with this injury, Tony Vitello said in his pregame news conference, and the Giants acknowledged in their news release that Devers had been dealing with this for a while. Vitello said that a while could mean even years that Devers has been dealing with this. The thing is, if he has 37 homers and 98 RBIs in a season in which he's dealing with a core muscle injury, you can look at this optimistically and say, well, if he gets that fixed, what's he going to do next year?
1: You know, you and I have talked about this, about Rafael Devers, you know, with the swings he takes. I always wondered if he had oblique injuries, just from the twist and the turn. And you always see hitters do that when they make that quick turn or that quick twist. The oblique muscle always comes flying at you, and he has never had one. I checked on the IL. He's never had an oblique injury. But this has something different. This is a core muscle. And maybe they can do some real quick surgery. And I heard the same thing, Tony Vitello saying it's going to be slow recovery, but he should be fine by spring training.
0: Yeah, and I think I'm paraphrasing Tony, but not by much. He said something to the effect of that Devers is already geeked for next season. And if Devers is confident in 2027, that gives Tony Vitello confidence as well. And you know, I was at the game Wednesday when Vitello in his pregame news conference announced that Devers wasn't playing that day. And you're thinking, well, the guy's got a streak of 309 games played. He's got a 309 games played streak, and he's sitting out. And you're thinking, why? Well, maybe they were doing some, you know, prep on what was going to happen. I'm just guessing, but if you're dealing with a core muscle injury, that likely will need surgery, and the surgery might happen as early as Tuesday. Well, one of the reasons he, very possible reason that he didn't play Wednesday had to do with the core muscle injury and getting ready to go to Philadelphia to be checked out tomorrow.
1: Well, on a positive note here, and Steve Kroner's joining me, Jackson Flora moving up to Double A in Richmond.
0: Yeah.
1: He was in Eugene, or he was in San Jose. I'm sorry, he was in San Jose. They moved him up. And one of the comments was, in San Jose, they couldn't hit the 100-mile-an-hour fastball. They wanted to see if he could get up to Richmond and throw at Double A to see what the hitters would do to him. They moved him up pretty quick. I like the move myself. I mean, coming out of college, he should jump up to that. And it's a good test for him, at least now. They're going to go to the playoffs. He's going to get a couple innings here and there, but it's a good gauge for him. What do you see out of Jackson Flora? Do you like him moving him up this much?
0: Yeah, I don't think there's any real damage to it. It's one of those things, to be honest, if they brought him up, say, in mid-season, and he were going to pitch, you know, every fifth day in Richmond and Double A, maybe you promoted him too quickly, you know, mm-hmm. you could do some damage to him long-term, you know, maybe in his psyche, if nothing else. But I think this is a no-lose. If he pitches a couple innings in a playoff game for Richmond, and he does well, that just boosts his confidence. And if he doesn't do well, it's only a couple innings, and they can start him again next season, say, I'm just guessing here, maybe in high A. But for a guy who was dominant, absolutely dominant at UC Santa Barbara this season, that's one of the reasons why you're picked number four overall mm-hmm. in the draft. Take a shot against some of the better minor leaguers in baseball and see where you stand. I think it's a good move.
1: Well, as Randy Wynn says, we're here to move players up. We want to see player development. We love wins, but we want to see player development. And when you look at this, Steve, 67 players have put that Giants uniform on this year at the big league level. Yeah, I could probably try to, but I know I wouldn't be able to be successful. But I want to talk about Scott Bandura. I interviewed him in the middle of June, and just a really young player coming out of Princeton, spoke so high. I mean, I'm going to play his interview on here in a little bit, but just to learn about him and learn all the things he had to go through. And there's so many good stories coming out of the minor leagues when you start looking at Turner Hill and Bo Davidson, two players that weren't even drafted. And here Turner Hill's in a big leagues. Bo Davidson probably would have. He hit a ball off his shin. He's day-to-day. But those are the stories that intrigue me. The guys that aren't a number one like a Jackson Flora, to the guys that get undrafted, and they have to go each level and perform so they can play better than some of the guys that did get drafted. You follow the minor leagues. You do these stories. What do you think about Scott Bandura?
0: Yeah, I mean, and he's kind of in between all that, right, Bill? Because he was drafted, but a seventh rounder 4 years ago, you're usually a seventh rounder isn't going to be somebody who gets on, say, those top 30 prospect lists, right? You got to really mm-hmm. prove something if you're not a top five round pick. And all he's done is succeed, particularly this season, wherever he's been in the minor leagues. And, you know, Princeton isn't necessarily known for producing baseball players, but there are two guys who are fairly well known in the last couple decades who played at Princeton. One is Chris Young, the very tall pitcher who happened to also play basketball at Princeton and is now the president of baseball operations of the Texas Rangers. And then, of course, the manager of the White Sox, the son of your former teammate, right? Will Venable, the son of Max. Mm-hmm. So Princeton doesn't have a ton of guys in the bigs, but now Scott Bandura is another.
1: I always love to see the families that come there and the father and the mom sitting on the edge of the yep. seat, especially when his first at bat when they went to the ABS and they had to bring him back. She was yeah. biting her nails, hugging the husband. And once that little infield hit came, man, the exuberation and the high fives and the hugs, it's just a great moment because I remember my parents that came to Candlestick Park when I pitched, and they reflect. They remember all the little leagues and the Colts and the American Legion baseball and going through high school. They remember all the ups and downs. And to see your kid at the big league level, and you have sons too, and it's something enduring. It's something about that family unity.
0: Yeah, and look, nobody does anything on his or her own in any profession. We all have had help from hopefully our parents or our siblings or our coaches. And when someone gets to a level at the major leagues, there's no higher league than that, you want to share in the success. And who better with whom to share that success than your parents, who obviously made it possible for you to do that. Look, I'm proud of my son, Tom. He's not a major leaguer, but he's a lawyer, and I'm proud of my daughter, Elizabeth. Would I be more proud of them if they were major leaguers? No, I don't think so. But I'd also, would it be cool to experience that? Of course. And the Giants do a really good job, and even though this game was on Peacock, NBCSN, not on NBC Sports Bay Area, but the Giants do a very good job. They put parents or the family, I think, in a certain section so that the cameras know where to go when the family is there and the guy is making his major league debut. So it's easy to follow that storyline on TV, and it was very cool to watch that tonight.
1: Well, Steve, as we finish up here, 12 games left, 3 against St. Louis, 3 against the Dodgers. They finish out their last 6 road games. What do you see? What is the forecast? Just looking at a lot of young players, getting eyes on them, getting more opportunities. Is there anybody that you're looking at right now that said, hey, I want to give them a better look? I want to see if Jonah Cox can steal more bags, see if Drew Gilbert can hit his 10th home run. Anything like that come to you?
0: Well, I mean, here's one. You mentioned Drew Gilbert, and you kind of go back and forth on this. Would you like to see Drew Gilbert get some more at-bats against left-handers to see if he can hit left-handers? On one level, yeah. Or you might just say, hey, you know what? We've given him enough opportunities, and he hasn't been able to fulfill that role, so, you know, we'll give that opportunity maybe to a Scott Bandura. You know, obviously, there's really almost not even a spoiler rule because, as you said, the Cardinals are not really in contention anymore. The Twins aren't in contention anymore. The only thing that's conceivably possible you could spoil if you're a Giants fan looking the next 12 games is 6 games against the Dodgers, and it's conceivable the Giants could keep the Dodgers from getting the second spot in the NL playoffs. And if they were to finish third, if they, you know, Milwaukee's the number one seed, Atlanta's the number two seed, if the Dodgers are the number three seed, they lose that bye, and then they have to play in the wild card round. That's small consolation for a Giants fan, but, you know, maybe it's something for which you can root. But
1: yeah, I think that's a great point. That's a great point, and you made another good point. St. Louis and Minnesota, I think, are falling fast to get out of the wild card. And I think we're going to start seeing both teams use a lot of their young players. But, again, they got to finish it out. I'd love to see Landon Roop continue to pitch well, see if Blade Tidwell can get a win. I still would love to see Junior Marte take the mound as a starting pitcher before the season's up. But, Steve, once again, thank you so much for joining me, and I hope you feel better, my friend.
0: Bill, thank you much, and hope you stay healthy. How's that?
1: There you go. That was Steve Kroner on the Extra Inning Post Game Show. Coming up next, Scott Bandura. I interviewed him probably mid-June, maybe mid-July. I don't know exactly when it was. But I wanted to bring him on to introduce him to the Giants fans. And some of you might have heard this interview, but I thought it was a good interview today to play so you kind of understand where he came from, how he learned how to play baseball, and two fantastic parents that led the way. So coming up next, I sat down with Scott Bandura, and that's going to be played right here on
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16: He swings a half swing, and it's a little loop out toward the middle. It's double clutch there by Xander Bogaerts, who then, in sort of desperation to get a throw off to first, he throws it in the dirt and several feet wide of first base. Cronenworth never got a glove on it. It went out of play into the camera well, so he ends up to second base. And they will score that as a base hit, just a half swing.
14: Welcome back to KNBR, the sports leader, with Bill Lasky. I'm honored to bring a guest on. He's started the season with the Richmond Flying Squirrels, and now he's at the Sacramento River Cats. Let's bring in the outfielder, Scott Bedura. How are you, Scott?
17: I'm good, Bill. How are you?
14: A pleasure to have you on today, and it's a great time to introduce you to Giants fans up here in San Francisco. Let's go back in time. You grew up in Philadelphia. How was your youth? What did you do in sports, and who did you kind of idolize in baseball?
17: Yeah, so my introduction in Philly in sports is actually my dad started a inner city youth sports nonprofit in South Philly called the Anderson Monarchs back in, he started his work in 1989. He started the Monarchs in 1995 out of a rec center in South Philly. So I was born in 01 and I kind of grew up within the program. So he kind of runs an in-house league and picks kids from his in-house league for his travel teams, and the same group stays together to play baseball, basketball, and soccer together. So my upbringing in sports was playing all three sports with the same group of my best friends, and I ended up playing all three sports through all the way through high school.
14: Yeah.
17: And then as far as who I idolized growing up, I mean, being my dad kind of started the first inner city African-American travel teams in Philly. So Jackie Robinson was always a huge,
14: very cool,
17: a huge teaching point within the program. So I'd say, yeah, Jackie Robinson. And then I grew up a catcher and just was a baseball nut and was watching on TV one time and saw Joe Mauer play when I was like 7 years old, 8 years old, and he was actually my favorite player growing up. And then obviously those Phillies teams growing up in Philly in the, you know, the 07-08 all the way through 2011, all those guys.
14: Well, Scott, in 2014 you made it to the Little League World Series with Taney Little League Dragons, and then
17: yep.
14: I saw a couple of pictures of you. You were a catcher, and I saw that was pretty cool. What was that whole experience with? Because as you said, you grew up with the same kind of people and players and friends, so that had to have been an experience in a positive way.
17: Yeah, that was a one of a kind experience. It's hard to even. It was such a blur while it was going on, and then looking back on it, it's hard. Like, I don't even remember much about the baseball. It's more so the relationships we were able to form with you know, the other teams in the village, and like the experiences with my teammates. And we were also in a little bit of a unique situation having Monet on our team, who kind of took the, not only baseball world, but the sports world by storm, getting the cover of Sports Illustrated and things like that. So there was a lot of hype and a lot of press around our team, which was definitely crazy as a 12-year-old. But it was just an all around awesome experience.
14: Scott Bedura joining me on KNBR. Of course, he's playing for the Sacramento River Cats. As you said, you went to Springside Chestnut Hill Academy High School, and you played three sports, basketball, soccer, and baseball. You were the captain of your basketball team. Your soccer team won 2 state championships. Let's take a look at both of those sports. Tell me a little bit about your basketball days.
17: Yeah, so, I mean, I obviously played all three sports growing up and decided to stick with them. I went to Chestnut Hill my entire life, from kindergarten all the way through. And I, you know, growing up, I was going to games and things like that. So I always saw myself doing that. So when I got to high school, there was never really a thought of me, you know, trying to specialize in one sport. And yeah, I really enjoyed my time playing high school basketball. I was, I had a pretty interesting development story in basketball. I came into high school 5'6" and then was 6'3" by my junior year.
18: A girl sport.
17: Right. Yeah. Yeah. So my role on the team changed a little bit, throughout the time, but yeah, it was a blast.
18: Well, soccer had to have been fun for you too. You guys had two state championships. How did you like soccer and the speed? Of course, we'll get into that in the baseball world, but you had to have loved it.
17: Yeah, soccer was definitely fun. I think it was probably by the end of high school, it was probably my third best sport, but coming into high school, it may have been my best one. Just, you know, with how the travel and the club system works, playing baseball in the summers, I had to stop playing soccer outside of school. Mm-hmm. So I love soccer just because, I mean, I learned a lot from that experience. Because we were so good, and it kind of gave me experience on how to contribute when I'm not one of the main guys or one of the best players. And I think that's really valuable from, you know, just being a teammate and still being able to be a leader, even though, you know, not being, you know, a guy that's getting recruited to go play soccer on such a good team. I had a blast playing soccer. The transition from summer baseball back into getting in shape for fall soccer wasn't always fun. But yeah, I had a great time playing all three sports, and I'm glad that I stuck with them all the way through.
18: Scott, a lot of the listeners on this show always want to play baseball 12 months a year. And I played basketball like you did in high school. And I always talk about multi-sports, different sports. Play, put the glove down, put the bat down, and play something else. And it definitely makes you better. And you said it just a minute ago. You're playing with different teammates. You're playing as a team. What did that bring you as an athlete?
17: Yeah, I just think versatility and also, like, instincts. You know, there's different types of, you know, awareness and kind of intangibles that you need for different sports. And if you stick with and play those different sports, it helps you in the other ones. You just have a heightened awareness. And also just from an athleticism standpoint, there's a lot of different movements in that your body has to be able to make in different sports. And I think it helped me a lot.
18: As well as the mental game, right? As mental, the mental game, being prepared in different sports, a different strategy before you even get on the field or the court.
17: Right.
18: And I think that makes the education of the game better. And this is where I'm going to bring it to the next one. Academics was huge for you in high school. Fantastic lifestyle that you led, from learning Spanish to math to chemistry. So the schoolwork was a big part of your life, too. Tell me about why academics was so important.
17: Yeah, that was just the messaging from my parents growing up. I mean, both my parents are extremely smart, and I also have an older sister. She's 3 years older, and she was top of her class. So she set a really good example for me. And up, like, I don't think we didn't have any video games in our house until I was probably 8 or 9 years old. And there was, you know, no TV or video games on school nights and things like that. So read a lot of books. And yes, we just kind of always took school seriously, but we also enjoyed learning in our house. Mm-hmm. That's just kind of what the standard was. And even though I was taking some really hard classes in high school on top of, you know, juggling three sports,
18: right,
17: and college recruitment and all that stuff, it all just kind of felt normal to me. I was never really felt too overwhelmed by it, because that was just the nature of how I came up.
18: Scott Bandura joining me on KNBR, and that was really the foundation you led from high school. Now you go to Princeton, an Ivy League school. And one of these articles I read, you said, you know what, sports was one thing, but academics was another. I wanted to get an education for the future. Tell me why you did that.
17: Yeah, I mean, going into my college recruitment, obviously I was a really good student, but I've been all about baseball my whole life. I just wanted to play the best baseball I could. And, you know, being a late bloomer, I didn't have a ton of Division I offers out of high school. And when it came down to it, Princeton provided, you know, comparable baseball to all the other schools that I had offers from. But it was far and away the best academic school, and, you know, had that degree has ability to set you up for the rest of your life. So it was a no-brainer.
18: And so you go to Princeton, right? You go to Princeton, and the first couple years were struggling, but you ended up going to a summer league, Cape Cod. Great place to play summer ball. I played there in Orleans. You played at Hyannis in Falmouth. It was a division where a lot of top players were there, a lot of top pitchers, a lot of top hitters. And you did it for two summers. A wood bat league, something you had to change to, but it was an education about the talent that you were going into. How did you enjoy it?
17: Yeah, so I actually have a pretty unique Cape Cod experience. So it kind of all starts my freshman year at Princeton was 2021, and the Ivy League was the only conference to cancel the season for a second year due to COVID.
18: Mm-hmm.
17: So I didn't play at all my freshman season at Princeton, and then I went and played summer ball in the Cal Ripken League by that summer and played really well, and that's how I was able to get the offer from Hyannis for the next summer.
18: Mm-hmm.
17: And so I was going into that year, you know, really excited. End up pulling my hamstring like the fifth game of the year for Princeton. I tried to come back for conference play, came back a little too early, first game back, re-injured it, and ended up missing that whole year. So I got to Hyannis having like 25 at-bats in the last 4 months.
18: Wow.
17: And yeah, that was an eye-opening experience. Yeah, just sure for, like the live at-bats during the first week of practice and things like that, seeing guys that had been playing all year from, you know, top programs and draft prospects and things like that. And yeah, I would say I was a little bit overmatched there, and I ended up actually – I was on a temporary contract. I got released after one game in Hyannis. So I went and played the rest of that summer in Wilmington, North Carolina, in the Coastal Plains League for the Sharks. And that was an awesome experience.
18: That was a competitive summer league, correct?
17: Yes. Yeah. It's probably in the top three, mm-hmm. three or four leagues. Yeah. So that was my first Cape Cod experience. You know, it kind of left a sour taste in my mouth. And then the next year, I ended up playing really well my junior year at Princeton. And it was my draft year, so it's hard to – Cape teams don't really want to give contracts to guys who they think will leave a few weeks into the season. So luckily, like right before the season started, I was able to find a spot in Falmouth. And I was really enjoying my time there. And then I got an invite to the MLB Draft Combine. And kind of once I decided I was going to go to that, then Falmouth – they kind of terminated my contract because they knew I probably wouldn't be coming back.
18: Well, when you came back your junior year in 2023, you played every game for Princeton. You hit 363, 12 home runs, 45 RBIs, and your speed once again was quick, 15 stolen bases. You played mostly right field, but then the Giants came knocking and you got drafted. You got drafted in the seventh round in 2023 draft, and you ended up signing. What was the decision to go pro?
17: It was fairly easy because that's been the goal since I was, you know, 3 years old. And obviously having my coach at Princeton, Scott Bradley, he played 9 years in the big leagues. He from day one when I stepped on campus freshman year told me that he thinks that I have a future in pro ball. And after my junior year, you know, I talked to him and he told me the best thing you can do for your career is to start it. And he ensured me that every guy that they've had leave after junior year in the past has been able to come back and finish their degree. So he told me not even to worry about that we'd get it figured out. And yeah, it was honestly a it was honestly a no-brainer for me to sign.
18: So you jump in at 21 years old, you go to the ACL Giants, you move up to San Jose, you end up going to Eugene and Richmond. And what was really cool, as spring training opened this year, you got to come over and play with the spring training USA team. You ended up beating Schroeder, Harper, Judge, all the good ones. And Schwarber was one of your favorites, of course, being a left-hand hitter. Harper also. How cool was that to be sitting on a bench and seeing his USA team?
17: Yeah, that was awesome. It was honestly kind of a surreal experience. We found out the night before, the group of us that were going over to back up for them, and it had to be one of the coolest days in my baseball career, just because not only are those the guys that they're the best in the game right now, but they're a lot of those guys were the best in the game when I was a teenager.
18: Right.
17: And obviously I still remember being a Phillies fan growing up. I still remember where I was when Harper signed with the Phillies and things like that. It was weird being in the company of those guys, but they were great. Like they made us feel super comfortable right at home. They weren't big leaguing us in the dugout at all. Like they kept us involved. It was a great time.
18: Well, there was you and five other guys. There were six players, and the picture that I saw in the dugout, the smiles on your faces were just unbelievable. You all were you were in awe of everything, wearing the USA jerseys. It was a moment you'll never forget.
17: Yeah. And I think, we were all just very appreciative to be able to get that experience, because obviously we have 150 guys in minor league camp, and we were the six or seven or eight of us that were allowed to go over and experience that. So we were just appreciative and trying to soak it all in.
18: Scott Bandura joining me for a few more minutes on KNBR. You end up starting the season in Richmond, did really well there. You hit .324 in 32 games, a few home runs, 9 doubles, and you end up moving up to Sacramento, a triple-A jump, somewhere you haven't been before. As you're getting into Sacramento, what are your thoughts about moving up to triple-A?
17: It's been good so far. Got off to, a little bit of a slow start relatively to what I was doing in Richmond, but, just kind of getting settled in and getting used to the level. It's a new environment. I've played with a lot of these guys before. It's a new group of guys, and the guys that I was with in Richmond, a little bit of a different dynamic in the clubhouse and things like that. So just getting settled in and hoping to, gain some momentum, get rolling.
18: Well, Scott, defense is a positive. Defense is one of your really elite things in baseball. You have good speed. You have a great arm. Only a couple of errors in center field. Like I said, you started in right field in Princeton. Moving around to the corner, something new, but playing center field, of course, the speed, your agility is a plus. Any parts of these three outfield positions that you say, hey, I'm a little better at, but pretty much you're learning them all?
17: I'd say I'm pretty comfortable in all three. I feel like to this point, I've played the least amount of center in my career, but a lot of outfielders will tell you they think center is probably the easiest, just because you have the best view of the ball, the swing, you get the cleanest reads off the bat. There's just a little bit more ground to cover. So I've been enjoying playing center just because I can, just let my athleticism take over and go get it. I've had a ton of experience in left and in early in my career, and then in right field from college, and then a little bit in the last year or so. So I'm pretty comfortable in all three, and I think I can make an impact in all three, just wherever I'm needed to be.
18: Well, Scott, one of the statistics that I read about you, 2 outs with runners in scoring position. In 2025, you hit .311, 32 for 103. In 2026, you're hitting .344, 22 for 64. What's your mindset going into an at-bat with runners in scoring position? And damn, you're pretty damn good at it.
17: Yeah, I had never seen or heard those two sets yet. So I mean, that's
18: very impressive.
17: Cool, but I
18: very impressive.
17: I think it's definitely a mindset thing of wanting to get the job done for the team, taking the team at bat. You know, not trying to do too much. Take what they give you. And yeah, it's a pride thing. I want to be able to drive in runs, and you know, help the team win. So I guess it's just keeping it simple on those, and not letting the moment get too big, and the ball seems to be finding holes for me.
18: Well, Scott, as we finish up here, one of the lines I've read a few times in some of your articles, living the dream, you say, I want to be a Major League Baseball player. You're really close now in AAA. What does that determination make you want to be?
17: Yeah, I mean, at this point, kind of, like you said, getting pretty close. And, you know, that just makes me even more motivated. I've spent my whole life for this, and now that I feel like I'm really in striking distance, it just increases that hunger even more, and want to do everything in my ability to get there.
18: Well, Scott, a pleasure to meet you. All eyes are going to be on you. Giants fans are going to know you, and definitely from me to you, good luck, my friend.
17: Thank you, Bill. I appreciate it.
18: That was Scott Bandura on KNBR. More coming up right.
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2: Back on the Extra Inning postgame show, Giants finish a six-game homestand and go 3-3. They beat the Cardinals 3, and then the Padres beat them 3. And on to St. Louis. It's an all-night flight, no question. They play tomorrow in St. Louis at 4:45 right here on KNBR. So we'll find out what Landon Roop does as he'll be on the hill tomorrow against Quinn Matthews, a left-hander. I hope you enjoyed Scott Bandura. I did that in the middle of the summer, as I said, but it was just an introduction to him, and I think learning about the player that just got called up, you learn a little bit about him, and you know where he's from, and fantastic parents, and the education that he was, and I just reached out with Ryan, my producer, and we found it and played it, and I hope you enjoyed it. Coming up next is my good friend Brian Giles. Of course, Brian Giles, 15 years he played in Major League Baseball, 7 of them with the San Diego Padres, 5 with the Pittsburgh Pirates, and 4 with the Cleveland Indians, a 2-time National League All-Star. Boy, this guy was a gamer when he played, man. He just played so hard. 6 times in those 15 years, he hit over 300. 4 times, he hit over 290. Just an all-around good player from defense as well as a good-time hitter. And boy, when I mentioned this number, and this was my first question to him, 1,183 walks compared to 835 strikeouts. That doesn't happen much, and that's what Brian Giles and I are going to talk about, hitting and defense. That's coming up next right here on the Extra Inning Postgame Show. And
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3: Welcome back to the Extra Inning Postgame Show with Bill Lasky. I'm delighted to bring a guest on. 15 years he played in professional baseball. A two-time National League All-Star. Five times he was a National League Player of the Week. Let's bring in Brian Giles. Brian, how are you this afternoon?
4: Good, Bill. How you doing?
3: I'm doing great. Thanks, Brian. Let's go right into some statistics. 1,183 walks to 835 strikeouts. Who taught you the strike zone?
4: I don't know. I learned it kind of on my own. I looked at myself as an average player that had the most out of myself. So I just started eliminating pieces of the plate that I wasn't going to be successful as a hitter. So when I started eliminating those parts of the plate and kind of emphasizing the area that I wanted the ball in to be the most successful, I felt like that really dialed in my strike zone, and I was able to have a pretty good eye at the plate.
3: Well, Brian, one of the biggest things hitters always talked about were spins of the baseball, a curveball, a slider. They're different spins. And then the approach and trying to see where they're going to end up. How difficult was that for you being left-handed?
4: Lefty on lefty was difficult, but the more I got to play against left-handed pitchers, I was able to really, pick up spin and location and again, areas of the plate that I'm looking for against, a certain pitcher. So, definitely facing the lefty was a lot more difficult because early on in my career, I didn't play against left-handers till I got to Pittsburgh. And then that's when I started playing every day. And I started becoming more and more familiar with, spin and seeing it out of the left-handed pitcher's hand. And the one guy that I could not ever identify spin was very tough on me was Randy Johnson, which he was against a bunch of left-handed pitchers. So that was the one guy that, you were basically up there guessing and kind of you're looking for a spot in the middle of the plate, and hopefully he's throwing that pitch.
3: Brian Giles joining me on the Extra Inning Postgame Show. Brian, not too many lefties did hit Randy Johnson, so you weren't one of the few. There was so many of them that he conquered. When you look at 15 years, six times you hit over 300, four times you hit over 290, putting the ball in play, going the opposite way, different things of your approach. How did you work on that as your career continued?
4: Well, it's funny. In the minor leagues, I didn't hit many home runs. I would hit a lot of

0: Granite Hills High School is where you went to high school. Now, watching you play baseball, I know you played some football. Tell me some sports you played in high school.
1: Yeah, I played football, baseball mostly. I wrestled a little bit in high school, but football and baseball were the main two sports that I played. And, you know, back in my day, there wasn't year-round baseball, really, which I enjoyed. I liked that other sport. Like, football season was fun. You know, you had a great time with that. But once that was over, then, you know, you kind of had about 6-8 weeks off before baseball would start. So I enjoyed those two sports a lot growing up.
0: Well, very successful at Granite Hills High School, and you end up getting drafted by the Cleveland Indians in 1989. A later pick, a later round, but you succeeded to sign. What was the reason why you wanted to sign out of high school?
1: There was a couple of reasons. I think, first of all, I didn't want to go to school. Mm-hmm. And the second reason was is I felt that, you know, leading up to that draft in 89, I was supposed to go anywhere between 2 and 6 round. And I was kind of shocked that first night when they called my parents and said, hey, he didn't get drafted. Is he still, you know, willing to sign if we draft him the next day? And, you know, my dad basically said, you know, take a chance and see if he will. I don't know if he will or he won't. But I kind of had a chip on my shoulder that, you know, all these guys kind of went in front of me and I wasn't drafted in the first 15 rounds of the first day. So that was another motivating factor to kind of jump into minor league baseball. And I figured I was young enough. It wasn't going to work. I could always go back to school. So that was my thinking. And that's kind of why I signed out of high school.
0: Well, in 1994, you hit over 300 in a beautiful ballpark, Buffalo, New York. How did you like that stadium? I played there, pitched there. I thought it was like a big league ballpark. How about you?
1: Yeah, it was. I mean, it's. I mean, really, they have the Bills and the Sabres, but then Buffalo really supported that baseball team. And I think it was Pilot Field back when we played, I think is what it was called. Mm-hmm. But that was a great experience. I mean, everybody talked about going to Buffalo and the facility and, you know, the crowds that they would bring in. And they were exactly right. And it helped motivate you play and made the season go a lot quicker playing in Buffalo. I thought it was a great experience, and I had a lot of good times in Buffalo.
0: That voice you hear in the extra inning post game. So Brian Giles, a 2-time National League All-Star, you end up coming up in 1995 in the month of September, not much playing time, but 1996, you got in. You got into 51 games. You hit over 350. A team that had a lot of good players. Mike Hargrove was your first time manager. What did you think of him coming up to the big leagues?
1: I like Grover. It was such a, I mean, it was easy for him to be honest with me. I mean, basically, you come to spring training in 95, and he'd say, you're probably not going to make this team. And I was like, I'd be like, well, I mean, that's not surprising, Grover. I have Al Rebell, Kenny Lofton, and Manny Ramirez. How am I going to play? So you have three studs in there, three, you know, should be Hall of Famers probably. And so that was pretty easy. But Grover was great. He had him and Brian Graham, who was my manager in the minor leagues for the Indians for 4 years. Him and Grover had a really good relationship, so it was easy for me to communicate with Grover, and I thank Grover to communicate with me. But it was a lot of fun there. I wish I would have been able to be in the, you know, the thick of things, but man, they have so many good players there. It was hard to find at bats.
0: Mm-hmm. Well, in 1999, you get traded to the Pittsburgh Pirates, coming to the National League, somewhere where you just took off. In 5 years, you just took off, hitting over 300. The home run balls were there. 4 years in a row, you hit 35 home runs or more. And you ended up walking into a brand new ballpark, PNC Ballpark, one of the prettiest ballparks around. Did you like that trade? Because to me, that made your career blossom.
1: Oh, for sure. I mean, you know, I remember getting traded from Cleveland. John Hart called me and said, hey, Jilly, we're trading you to the Pirates. We wish you well. Thank you for everything you've done. We thought you might do a little bit more. And I looked back at my numbers. I was like, man, and I was a part-time player, and I was hitting almost 20 homers with 70 ribbies and close to 300. What else do you want me to do? If you give me 600 at-bats, that turns into 30 home runs, 100 ribbies, and a bunch of other stuff. But that, that kind of motivated me, and I was excited to go to Pittsburgh because the first day I walked

0: walked in that clubhouse, Gene Lamont said, "Hey, you're playing every day." And I said, "Even against lefties?" And he goes, "You're playing every single day." I was like, "Heck yeah, I get an opportunity now to go out there and have an 0-for-4 and know that, oh, you know, you went 0-for-4, you might be on the bench again." So, you know, an 0-for-4, I was right back out there the next day. So it definitely turned my career around. That was as much as I hated leaving Cleveland because I kind of grew up in that organization. I knew a lot of people there. Being traded to Pittsburgh was the best thing for my career, for sure.
1: Well, you talked about Gene Lamont. He ended up getting fired. Lloyd McClendon jumped in as a manager, more of a player manager. He was really learning the ropes of becoming a manager. And you were a star of the Pirates. How did you like the changeover with both managers?
0: Both were great. I mean, Gino, more experienced, you know, a manager in the big leagues. Great manager too. I mean, we just didn't have the talent, and obviously in these days, I mean, you don't win, then they're going to obviously make moves, but we just didn't have the talent. And it wasn't because of Gino. We just weren't talented enough. We had two really good teams in our division, St. Louis and Houston, that were, you know, that win close to 100 games each year. So it was tough. And you understand as a player that, you know, if you don't win, and then somebody pays the consequences, and it was faces the consequences. It was Gino, but he didn't deserve that. But I had Lloyd. I played with Lloyd in Buffalo in 95, and so I knew him pretty well. And, you know, like you said, he was learning on the run. But man, that's one of the managers that he'll fight for his players, and you really respect that as a player.
1: Well, Brian, in 2000 and then 2001, both years you ended up going to the All-Star game to represent the National League. How exciting was that, walking into that first All-Star locker room and seeing your name on one of the lockers? And man, you deserved it. What a great year both of those years you had.
0: Yeah, it was great. I mean, in 2001, 2000 was great, but 2001 was really special because in 2000, that's when Jason Kendall dislocated his ankle and was out for the year. So both of us got to represent Pittsburgh in that 2001 All-Star game. And it's pretty cool. I mean, you always, you think about it as a kid, oh man, you know, you play All-Stars and Little League and stuff. But when you get to the big league level and you get to see all the great players in that same locker room, you have a lot of respect for everybody in that room, and you're quite proud of, you know, you accomplishing that kind of thing.
1: Well, Brian, one of the biggest hits you had at PNC Ballpark was a grand slam off Billy Wagner, of course, the Hall of Famer, off a lefty. You and I talked about it. What did you think about going up to that bat, and what did you see that you nailed it?
0: Yeah, it was crazy. So it was, I mean, shoot, we scored 8 runs, I think, in the bottom of the ninth to come back and win that game. So it was a crazy game. It was a crazy inning. But, you know, once they hit Kendall and loaded the bases up there, I was like, just get a good pitch, a fastball. He's going to come after you. Get a good fastball and put a good swing on it. And if I recall right, I think he threw a first pitch high for ball one, and then he threw the same pitch but got it down in the strike zone, and I was able to put a good swing on it. And it was a pretty fun comeback win.
1: Well, in 2003, you get traded to San Diego, coming home to California, end up playing 7 years with the San Diego Padres, and Bruce Bochy's there waiting with your arms out saying, hey, you're coming to San Diego now. And as you said, what Gene Lamont said, Bruce Bochy said, you're my star. You're right in the middle of this lineup. You're playing every day. You had to be excited coming back to California.
0: Yeah, it was. I mean, I grew up there. It was exciting to go home and play in front of family and friends, you know, for 81 games. And, you know, there's a couple things that my brother and I, my dad talked about, was we always wanted to, you know, get to the big leagues, win a World Series, and, you know, hopefully play together. And, you know, fortunately for my brother and I, we got to do 2 of the 3. We didn't win that World Series, but we were able to play, make it to the big leagues and play in our hometown. So that was a pretty special time for the family and myself.
1: Well, Brian, a couple players, Ryan Klesko, Nevin, of course, a young Will Venable. You had a young team, but you were the veteran of that team. How did you like leading that team as a leader?
0: It was great. I mean, Kevin Towers did such a good job my whole time there in San Diego. He just, every move he made, he brought in people, he brought in pieces that were accountable, and accomplished players for most of them. You know, I mean, we had some young players, but it was so fun. I mean, I got to close down Three Rivers and then open PNC Park, and then I got to close down Qualcomm and open up Petco Park. So I was pretty fortunate in my career to be able to, you know, do that, and especially the kind of the prime of my career to be able to be back in San Diego and playing at home was pretty special.
1: Well, Brian, defense was a part of your game. You played the outfield, you played the corners, you played center field. Overall number, 71 years and 15 years. And the thing about it is right field was primarily your main place to play. You played left field a little bit. Center field was not many, about 11 games. What was it about the outfield that just made you a pristine outfielder?
0: I felt like my biggest thing, I didn't have a very good arm, so I knew when it was a ground ball coming out the outfield, I needed to charge that ball as hard as I could and cut that throwing distance down. And what that did too is that puts a lot of pressure on the third base coach because he sees you coming so fast at him that it really does. His vision changes a little bit too. But I thought my biggest attribute in the outfield is I thought I got pretty good jumps on baseball because I wasn't the fastest guy out there, but I felt I got good reads and good jumps on balls that, you know, I get to some balls that with my speed you normally wouldn't get to if you didn't get a good jump. So that's what I attribute that to.
1: Brian Giles joined me for a few more minutes on the Extra Inning Postgame Show. You talked about Randy Johnson. I want to talk about a couple pitchers that you did rake. Ryan Dempster, 17 for 39, 436. John Smoltz, 9 for 24, 375. Brad Penny, 13 for 35, 315. You saw these guys, all right-handers. What'd you think of them?
0: Well, you know, all those guys came right at you, which I liked. I mean, Penny, Dempster, those guys would come right at you. And, you know, the key to their success and their careers was they got strike one, right? So my approach was, hey, I know they're going to be aggressive. They want to get ahead, and I don't want to hit their split fingers and their change curveball stuff. So I want to get that fastball. So I knew they were going to be aggressive. So that's, you know, some of the times as my approach would be, you know, guys that are aggressive pitchers, you want to be aggressive at the plate and get their first pitch because you don't want to get down two strikes against these guys with their stuff that can finish you. So I think that's probably what it attributed a little bit to the success against those guys is because they were so aggressive.
1: Well, Brian, as we finish up 15 years in Major League Baseball, a successful career, is there a moment of the 15 years you remember as one of the great memories, or tell me a little bit, a couple of them?
0: Obviously, I think being able to play with my brother in San Diego was a very special moment. You know, not only for us too, but you know, our family lived there, so for us to play in front of them was really good. I mean, I know we didn't win it, but going to the World Series in '95 and '97 in Cleveland was that's not many guys can say they get to the World Series. I mean, obviously you want to win one, right? We weren't able to do that, but certainly that's getting to the World Series, you know, All-Star game. I mean, just where you came from, you're a 17-round pick. They didn't really count on you to be do too much, and then to be able to play in the big leagues for 15 years was pretty special too. To put on a jersey for three different teams is special, and you know, I respect the game and respect the way the game has treated a lot of guys.
1: Well, Brian, I want to congratulate you on a great 15 years. I remember you playing as the word gamer. That would be the thing, the name that I would put on you because you played hard all the time and you were successful. And I want to thank you for your time today.
0: Thanks, Bill. I appreciate it.
1: That was Brian Giles on the Extra Inning Postgame Show. More coming up right here.
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3: 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Just a few moments ago, the national anthem sponsored by El Camino Health, where togethering is the path toward healing.
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0: Well, that's pretty cool. Great job by Miles, who is a cancer survivor on a day where the Giants are raising awareness, raising money to fight pediatric cancer, honoring and recognizing so many kids who have fought and beaten that disease, including the honorary captain who's at home plate right now, member of the USF baseball team, who's getting a nice ovation here at Oracle Park. So just a cool thing the Giants and Major League Baseball are doing today. 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And we'll start with the Padres, who are 80-68. The Padres, of course, in a fight in the wild card race in the National League. And scoreboard watching, I'm sure, this afternoon. And the Texas Rangers did hold on. That's a big result for the Padres. Rangers were up big. The Diamondbacks came from behind, but ultimately fell short. 7-6 final. That game has gone final on the Toyota out-of-town scoreboard. So what does that mean? That means the Padres, who started the day a game and a half ahead of Arizona, have a chance to be 2.5 games ahead and 3 games ahead in the loss column. Now, remember, they play the Diamondbacks the final 3 games of the regular season in San Diego. But today could be a very big day for the Padres' playoff chances if they can get a win and finish off 3 in a row against the Giants. Okay, so that's the prelude. Padres' lineup looks like this. Fernando Tatis playing second base again. No Ty France for the whole series on paternity leave. Dustin Harris has done a good job. Harris is the right fielder batting second for the Padres. Manny Machado at third base hitting third. Luis Campusano, DH and cleanup hitter. Jackson Merrill has the task of patrolling center field. He'll bat fifth. Xander Bogaerts, shortstop, hits sixth. Jake Cronenworth at first base hitting seventh. Samad Taylor starts in left field. He'll bat eighth. And Ethan Salas does get a start. The 20-year-old catcher will be behind home plate, catching, batting ninth. For the pitcher, Nick Pivetta, who is coming off his first start since the very early parts of the year. Pivetta has missed almost the entire season and came back for just his fifth start last time out, and it was a good one. It was his first one since mid-April. In 5 innings, he did not give up a run through 63 pitches against the Washington Nationals, and the Padres really counting on him to provide some depth in their starting rotation. So the Padres will be watching Nick Pivetta closely here tonight as he is on the mound for San Diego. Meanwhile, the Giants take the field, led by Logan Webb, who's the Giants starter tonight. Giants lineup looks like this. Drew Gilbert in center, in left field, rather, will hit leadoff. Jung-Hoo Lee, the right fielder, batting second. Bryce Eldridge at first base, he hits third. Jonah Cox in center field, he hits cleanup. Scott Bandura is the big story of the day, making his major league debut. The DH in this one, batting fifth. Shea Whitcomb, the second baseman, hits sixth. Andrew Kisner doing the catching, batting seventh. Brett Harris is at third base. He hits eighth. And Christian Koss, the shortstop, will bat ninth. And we told you Webb is the pitcher for the Giants. 8-8 with a 4.10 ERA, trying to finish the season strong. He was coming off 2 really poor starts by his standards. And Webb, last time out against the Cardinals, went 6 innings, only gave up 1 run, struck out 8, had his good stuff. He'll try to duplicate that here tonight against a Padres team that has often been tough on Logan Webb, especially Jackson Merrill. He's got some really good lifetime numbers against Webb. We'll talk about that as we go along. So those are your lineups. 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Justice takes more than a fighter. You need a champion. 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This copyrighted broadcast presented by authority of the San Francisco Giants may not be reproduced or retransmitted in any form. The accounts and descriptions of this game may not be disseminated without the express written consent of the San Francisco Giants. Umpires for the game, Junior Valentine is behind home plate. He'll be calling balls and strikes. Rob Drake at first, Stu Sherwater at second, and Jordan Baker, the crew chief, is the umpire along the third base line. On this beautiful afternoon, and it will head towards evening time as we play this game. It is a very different start time than what we're used to on a Sunday. 4:20 first pitch time. Giants out in the field. Sun splashed Oracle Park, and it'll be Webb against Tatis and Harris and Machado to get this game started. Giants and Padres before the Giants head out on the road. For the first pitch, here's John Miller.
1: Dave, thank you. The leadoff batter, Fernando Tatis Jr., sponsored by Ayala, Morgan, and Bizard. When you've been injured in an auto accident, you don't just need an attorney. You need a heavy hitter. Ayala, Morgan, and Bizard. And there's a first pitch called strike with a cutter over the inner part of the plate. Tatis, tall, strong, powerful, fast, and a ground ball right back past Webb, right through his legs and over second base, center field, base hit. He hit it really hard at 105 miles an hour, and fortunately it did not hit any part of Logan Webb, and how it missed him, I'm not sure. So Tatis is aboard. He had a couple of steals in yesterday's game and has 34 steals for the year. So here is Dustin Harris, left-handed batter, and he takes low and inside for ball one with a slider. First pitch was thrown at 4:22 p.m. Pacific Daylight Time, 68 degrees, the official game time temperature. That's the time and temp sponsored by Kalshi. Kalshi, trade on anything, even the game. Now Webb's sinker is too low, and he's behind Harris 2-0. Harris has been a tough out for the Giants in this series, and he's knocked in four runs in the first two games. Now a swing and a wax one foul on the ground. It goes over and hits the sidewall in front of the camera well just beyond the Padres dugout. Now the Padres began the day a game and a half ahead of Arizona. Padres, with their two wins here, they came in a half game ahead of Arizona. Arizona lost last night to the Texas Rangers. Now here's the throw to first, and back to the bag is Tatis. And the D-backs lost again today to the Rangers in Arizona, 7-6, although they made a frantic comeback late in that game and got within one. Now here is a called strike in the inside corner. And Junior Valentine is one of those, hold on, wait for it, strike, yeah. It's a lot of choreography in his called strike. But you have to wait for it. He'll make you look bad if you're a broadcaster. 2-2 the count now to Dustin Harris. Tatis leads away from first. And the pitch. There's a line drive into the gap in right center field. Base hit. Hustling over from center to cut it off is Cox. He wheels around, throws back in toward the infield. Over to third goes Tatis. And the Padres have runners at first and third with nobody out. He got a pitch that was up on the outer third. I think the operative word there was up. And he hit it hard. So a couple of hard hit balls. And here comes Machado. The Giants will play the infield in double play depth. They'll be willing to give away a run here to get a double play. Machado, the veteran, big, strong, right-handed batter, wide open stance. The pitch to him, way outside and low for ball one. The Giants have done an excellent job against Machado in the season series. The Padres have been winning most of the games with the Giants, but Machado has not been the guy beating him. There goes the runner from first. The pitch is taken. Throw down to second. The tag. Safe. Throw is a little bit low. Caught in front of the bag by the second baseman, Whitcomb. And then when he wheeled around to put the tag on, it was too late. He had a long way to go, having to reach out in front of the bag to get that low throw and then sweep the tag back on him. So now runners at second and third. 2-0 the count to Machado. Infield stays back. The pitch way outside. And it's 3-0. So this has not started well for Logan Webb. Luis Camposano is on deck. Giants with Eldridge at first, Whitcomb at second, Koss at short, and Brett Harris at third. Now the stretch. And the 3-0 pitch. And that is in there for a called strike. A four-seam fastball. And that one was also up. And the four-seamer generally is up by design, although often, especially with two strikes, up higher than that. Here it is. And he's way outside. A diving backhanded grab by Kisner. He may have seen a wild pitch on that one. And it's a walk. And the bases are loaded. Logan Webb has thrown 12 pitches, and he's thrown only six of them for strikes. He threw a breaking ball there, and Kisner just made a great sprawling dive to backhand that ball out of the dirt. It bounced before he was able to get the glove on it. Tatis at third, Harris at second, Machado at first, and our time is taken, and the catcher Kisner is going to go out to the mound to talk to Logan Webb, who is just not sharp right now. And Campusano, who in many ways, he's just missed a huge part of the season with injury, but he has been one of the very best hitters for the games he's played on this in this Padres lineup. So they love to have him up there. I guess that's why he's hitting cleanup, figuring he'll get a lot of RBI opportunities. His OPS, that's the shorthand a lot of general managers and managers will use to assess a season. And he's got the best on the team. Now he swings and hits a high pop-up. The infield fly rule is invoked. And in onto the infield grass, the shortstop toss makes the catch anyway. Well, that's huge. They get Campusano on one pitch. And Webb threw him the sinker. And it ran down and under the hands. It was over the plate, but just only on the inside corner. So now here is Jackson Merrill. And Merrill hit his 25th homer yesterday. Left-handed batter, infield double play depth, and he takes low for ball one. Of course, always one of the strengths for Logan Webb has been the ability to induce a ground ball. He is one of the best and has been for many years at getting a ground ball double play. Three men on, one man out, and there's a high drive into deep left field. Racing back, Gilbert at the warning track, and it's over his head and one hop up against the wall. Tatis scores. Harris around third. He scores. Stopping at third is Machado. It's a two-run double for Jackson Merrill, and Webb definitely got that pitch up. A sinker that was just away on the outer third, but up. That's not where he can live successfully. And it is 2-0 San Diego. And not. You can't make those kind of mistakes to him. Now a swing, and Bogaerts pops it up. The second baseman, Whitcomb, in the second base position on the infield dirt, looking up into the bright sky, makes the catch. So Bogaerts has gone on one pitch. Nobody's hit a ground ball against Webb so far. They're all hitting the ball in the air. That ball was right out over the plate. That was up just below the belt. But he got the pop-up, and here comes Cronenworth. It's a two-run lead for the Padres, but they are a base hit away from doubling that. And the pitch. Webb is off the outside with the slider for ball one. Cronenworth, one of four left-handed hitters in the Padres lineup today. Machado at third. Merrill, a fast runner at second. The pitch in there for a called strike with the big sweeping breaking ball. For Jackson Merrill, that long double to left. And just short-hopped the wall out there. Here's the 1-1 pitch. Check swing, foul. Inadvertently glancing off the bat, bouncing to the left, foul. As he started to go and then thought, no, that's too high. But the ball hit the bat on the check swing. But Merrill, now with 82 runs batted in for the year. He's been the Padres' leading RBI producer, even ahead of Machado. Here's the stretch. Webb to the plate. And he's low. A changeup. And it's 2-2. That was his 20th pitch of the inning. A right-handed hitter, Samad Taylor, is on deck. Webb working off the first base edge of the pitching slab. Brings his hands together just above the belt. Delivers. Fouled back to the screen. That was the four-seam fastball. And that was up, and I think, I don't know if it was just as high as he wanted it, but it was a little bit above the strike zone. But a pretty good rip there by Cronenworth, fouling it straight back. Machado down the line from third. Merrill leads away from second. And Logan Webb's 2-2 pitch. Swing and a miss. He struck him out with a changeup. Two runs for the Padres, and for Logan Webb, the best you could say, I suppose, is could have been a lot worse. Padres 2, Giants coming up on the Liberty Group Protect Your Assets Giants Radio Network.
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0: We are coming to you live from the Chuck Chancey Gold Resort and Casino broadcast booth on this beautiful San Francisco Sunday. But the Giants having to play from behind. The Padres pounce on Logan Webb for two runs in the top of the first. So now the Giants come up against the right-hander. Nick Pivetta just came off the injured list. This is his second start since finally getting healthy. He pitches for the Pods. 2-0 San Diego leads.
1: Pivetta had an early start this year against the Giants and really shut him down. And the pitch to Gilbert is in for a called strike. That one right at the top of the strike zone, right down the middle of the plate. Gilbert had a great day yesterday. A line drive single and a run scored, and then a two-run homer later on that made it a one-run game. Now he swings and fouls one out of play. Back to the left. That one went in the upper deck. Apparently, a fan made a nice catch up there. Now, the swing. Gilbert hits a ground ball to first. Cronenworth to his right, the backhanded, underhanded feed to Pivetta for the out as Gilbert was just kind of trotting up the first baseline. One away. 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Learn more about what Kaiser Permanente can do for you at kp.org. As Jung-Hoo Lee comes up. Nick Pivetta, Dave, what was wrong with him? Why has he been out all this time? I could have looked it up, but then I wouldn't have been able to ask the announcer. Here's the pitch. Swing and a foul. Back to the screen. Strike one.
0: It was a officially designated as right elbow inflammation / flexor strain.
1: Pivetta, 33 years old now. And he's always been one of the top starters in the game, both in both leagues, when he's been healthy. There's a swing and a smash. Diving is the first baseman, Cronenworth, to his right. He gets it, jumps to his feet, underhands to Pivetta, covering for the out. Bad luck there for Jung-Hoo Lee, who just scalded that one at 101 miles an hour. So two down, and now Bryce Eldridge will come up.
0: Jay Cronenworth's been a key part of this series for the Padres. They're without Ty France, who's their excellent everyday first baseman, and Cronenworth has filled in that spot defensively. Had a good series all around.
1: Ty France has been a gold glove caliber first baseman for the Pods. Here's a ball outside to Eldridge. They have done really well with Eldridge. He singled home a run in his first at bat of the series on Friday night and has only had one other hit in the series. Now he takes a called strike on the outside. One ball, one strike. Harris from left to right. And here is a called strike two to Eldridge. That one caught the outside edge right on the corner with a big curveball at 79 miles per hour. Two down, nobody on, 2-0. The Padres lead. And the 1-2 pitch. Eldridge takes very high from Pivetta. Pivetta, a native of British Columbia, born in Victoria, B.C. But when he was drafted by Washington 13 years ago, he was had played at New Mexico Junior College. Now, here's one that is up and away for a ball. 95-mile-an-hour fastball missing there. That time of day now, the shadows have begun to advance upon home plate. Not an issue so far for a hitter. It will be, though, soon enough. 3-2 pitch. Swing, and there's a high foul off to the third base side and into the upper deck. Giants close out the regular season at home against the Dodgers. Catch all the excitement for Fan Appreciation Weekend, the 25th through the 27th of September. And get your tickets at sfgiants.com/tickets. 3-2 pitch. Strike three called. And he's going to challenge this call.
3: Batter's challenging the pitch.
1: And I think, again, some bad luck here. Just scratches the very bottom of the strike zone. So the Giants go down in order. And Pivetta with a shutdown in it. 2-0 Padres after one on the Liberty Group. Protect your assets, Giants.
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0: Back here in San Francisco, 2-0 Padres. We go to the second inning, and that means it's the Taco Bell second inning. Stop by your local Taco Bell, try their new Cantina chicken menu, and remember to live moss. For Logan Webb, trying to get back on track here after a very difficult first inning. He and the Giants are behind 2-0.
1: Webb threw 22 pitches. The first two batters got base hits, and the third batter got a walk. And before he got it out, they had the bases loaded already. He went ahead and scored two runs on a one-out double by Merrill, but that's all they got. There's ball one to Samad Taylor. Taylor, right-handed hitter who's hit well for the Padres since they brought him up. Slide of build, right-handed hitter, excellent speed. Now a swing and a foul tip. That got a piece of the Giants catcher, Andrew Kisner, and the plate umpire is going to give him some time to try and shake that off. Here's a check of who's on deck for the Padres. 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Here's the pitch. Swing and a miss. Strike two. Good sweeping breaking ball there from Logan Webb. Second base umpire Stu Sherwater is over engaged in conversation with shortstop Christian Koss as the ball is lined out into shallow left center. That's going to get down, base hit. That was that high fastball, and that was out of the strike zone, up and away, not a strike. And he not only swung at it, which I think Webb was happy to see him swing at it until Taylor got a base hit with it.
0: He broke his bat. He swung at a terrible pitch, and there he is standing at first base.
1: Who does he think he is, Pablo Sandoval? We see Pablo do that all the time. Here is Ethan Salas as Webb makes a throw to first. And Taylor with a head-first dive safely back to the bag. Taylor's had 8 steals, only been thrown out twice. This is only his 36th game in the big leagues. Now here is a called strike to Salas. Salas, young catcher, only 20 years old. And he's a guy that was not drafted. He was an undrafted free agent signing. by the Padres. There goes Taylor. The pitch is swung on and missed. The throw to second. And the tag, well, the ball is not held by the shortstop, Koss, who was covering. If he'd been able to hang on to it, they might have been able to get it out. The throw is tailing right in toward the legs of Taylor, although he had to come well off the bag. And I think it might have been that he was trying to catch it, lunging for the ball, and tag at the same moment. So it's a steal, and it's a two-strike count to Salas. And here it is. And he lunges at a low changeup and taps it foul off to the right. So nine steals for Taylor. That's a couple of steals for the Padres as a team in the first two innings against Logan Webb and the Giants. Padres have stolen six bases in these first three games. We're only in the second inning of this third one. Now, he lunges at another changeup and gets a piece of that one. Salas, only 20 years old. He started this season in double-A ball and in San Antonio and hit 286. Then they bumped him up to triple-A, and he excelled in triple-A for El Paso, which is also in a great place to hit that ballpark. Now here's a high fastball from Webb, taken for a ball. 1-2 at El Paso, he hit 326, and his OPS, keeping in mind that anything 800 or above is excellent, his OPS was 949. So they brought him up. Still looking for his first big league hit, though. Now the pitch. And it's off the outside with a changeup. 2-2 the count. And he's battling it out with Logan Webb. Fernando Tatis Jr. is on deck. Padres ahead, 2-0. Nobody out. Here's the pitch. Strike three call. So Webb threw the breaking ball right at the bottom of the zone and just barely nicked that lowest part of the strike zone. And no challenge by Salas. He would have lost had he challenged it, according to the ABS. So with one out, here is Tatis, who hit a single right through the legs of Logan Webb to lead off the game. Now the pitch to him, and he drops a bunt, but foul on the third base side. That's interesting. I mean, he's one of their leading run producers, and he tried to bunt with a runner in scoring position. I don't know. They might not have been that happy to see him do it, although they have a lot of other guys capable hitters in that lineup. Now the pitch. Swings and a hard ground ball up the middle. Base hit center field. He ends up swinging away, and he does knock in the run. Taylor around third to score. 3-0 Padres. He hit a low liner that hit the ground, but he just hit it so hard that caught Harris, and he takes a ball. Harris got a base hit his first time. Left-handed hitter, Tatis away from first. Webb holding, makes a throw to first. Tatis dives safely back. Tatis, we mentioned Tatis being a run producer. In his at-bats with runners in scoring position for the year, before that one, he was hitting 360. Now here is Webb throwing a slider for a called strike. So Tatis has been outstanding in those kinds of at-bats, which makes it all the more puzzling when he tried to bunt his way aboard with a runner at second. Webb's 1-1 pitch, little tapper out in front of the plate. Kisner out to get it, barehanded pickup, throws over to first in time to get the speedy Harris as Tatis moves over to second. With two down, a runner at second. Here is Manny Machado. Another run home for the Padres. They lead Webb and the Giants 3-0 so far. Machado walked his first time. And Webb into his stretch, throws. There's a smash! What a blast! Way, way back and gone. An explosion off the bat of Manny Machado. 392 feet is the estimate to straightaway left. And now it's a 5-0 Padres lead. Held high, right down the middle of the plate. And the change of speed just did anything but fool him. He was apparently sitting on something off speed. Now here is a swing and a high pop-up along the right field line, in and to his left, right to the foul line, and over into foul ground next to the angled wall. Jung-Hoo Lee makes the catch, and Campusano is retired. But three more runs for the Padres and a 5-0 lead after 1.5 on the Liberty Group Protect Your Assets Giants Radio Network.
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0: Well, we got fan appreciation in full swing. 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
1: Jonah Cox leads off for the Giants, swings away, and fouls one out of play off to the right. Strike one. Now, Nick Pivetta, who retired the Giants in order in the first inning, comes back to the mound and has a 5-run lead. Pivetta ready, throwing. And he's a little bit off the outside. One ball and one strike. Pivetta with the high set, delivers, swing, and a foul out of play off to the right again. One ball and two strikes. Giants face the Padres at Petco Park. The first time the two teams met this year. Both teams had started slowly. Now there's a ball down and away with a slider, and the count is 2-2. The Giants went into San Diego and won the first two games of that series. 2-2 pitch. Strike three call. Fastball got him looking. Came in straight over the top and just nicked the outside edge. Now here's the major league debut for Scott Bandura. Called up today with Rafi Devers being placed on the 60-day injured list. And Bandura takes a ball low. Bandura out of Princeton. 6'3" tall, 25 years old. Giants drafted him in the 7th round 3 years ago. Opened up stance, left-handed hitter. Now he takes too high. Scott! 2-0 the count. Bandura, who was born in Philadelphia, grew up just outside of Philly. 2-0 the count to him. Pivetta pitches, and he's very high, ball three. Bandura, his dad, was a youth baseball coach, founded a youth baseball team called the Anderson Monarchs, named for the old Kansas City Monarchs of the old Negro Leagues. 3-0 pitch. That is a called strike right in under the hands. And the count is now 3-1. Three-one offering. And he walked him. And it looks that it was
3: the catcher challenging the pick.
1: So it is being challenged, and looks like it did just catch the outside corner.
3: San Diego has two challenges remaining.
1: And strategically, and we talk about this a lot, I think that's a good time to use one of those challenges because it's something that can redetermine at it back. That was ball four. But instead, it's a strike, and he's still up there. He didn't get the walk, at least just yet. Three balls, two strikes to Bandura. Whitcomb out on deck. 5-0, the Giants are trailing. Here's Pivetta to the plate. Swing and a foul back to the screen. Right now, the shadows are encompassing all of home plate and almost out to the pitcher's mound. So Pivetta's throwing the ball right from the bright sunshine into the dark shadows. Bandura, his first major league at-bat, standing in. 3-2 pitch. Swing and a foul tip into the glove of Camposano. Strike three. 94-mile-an-hour sinker. And that's third consecutive strikeout for Pivetta. Straight over the top of the two-seam fastball. So, this game could be so cruel because it, for a moment, looked like he had a walk. The call got overturned. Here is Whitcomb, and he looks at a called strike with a curveball. Shea Whitcomb, bent at the knees, squared up stance, middle of the batter's box. Swing, and it's a high foul. That'll go back out of play on the third base side. 0-2 the count. We're talking about Bandura, the Anderson Monarchs, the team that his dad coached. For kids, went on a barnstorming tour, and they traveled on an original Negro League bus decorated with the Birmingham Black Barons logos about 11 years ago. There's a ball too high. 1-2 now to Whitcomb. During that tour, he was able to meet Hank Aaron at Turner Field in Atlanta, and while they were there, they visited the Martin Luther King Ebenezer Baptist Church. Here's the 1-2 pitch. And a curve is in the dirt. These were things that he has very vivid memories of. He played in Little League with a team called the Taney Dragons. And they went to the Little League World Series. And one of his teammates was pitcher Monet Davis. 2-2 the count. To Whitcomb and Pivetta. Throws. Swing and there's a foul. High in the air off to the right, reaching back into the second deck. Monet Davis, the last we heard, had reached out to Scott Bandura and said she's going to make every effort to get to St. Louis where the Giants will play starting tomorrow to see her old Little League teammate, Scott Bandura, in the big leagues. Two down, nobody on, and there's a swing and a base hit to right field. He got a sinker. And he had a little shortened up two-strike kind of an approach there. He had a wide-open side of the infield to shoot at there and a pitch that was belled high and right around the outside corner with the second baseman way over toward the middle. And there was nobody there to try and track that ball down. That's the first hit for the Giants. And Andrew Kisner will come up now. Giants are behind 5-0 in the second inning here at Oracle Park. Kisner tries to check his swing, can't do it on a ball that was high. So a swinging strike one. And that, when I say high, that was way above the strike zone. That was up in his eyes. Now the sack, Pivetta delivers, and it's low and outside. One ball, one strike. The Giants did see Pivetta back on April the 1st. Giants had won the first two games of that series for the Padres, and then Pivetta just shut him down. He went five innings, only allowed one hit, had eight strikeouts. 1-1 pitch, and that misses for a ball. 2-1. That was off the outside, down around the knees. That was the only game the Padres won in that first three-game series between these two teams. The Giants had won the first two. They've won very few times since. Now swing and a miss by Kisner. He got a big curveball and it ended up breaking down. And that's sometimes hitters will tell you that when you're in the dark shadows with the bright background, the hardest thing is to pick up the spin.

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1: In a weird way, John, he kind of tipped his hand. Kisner did. You remember he took that close fastball that was close, but he didn't swing, and he chased a curveball low.
2: The 1-1 pitch, and that misses for a ball. 2-1.
1: So I think when he got that hanger, that it seemed to me that he was kind of looking for a breaking ball there.
2: I can hit this guy's breaking ball, and he proved it. The 2-1 pitch. Swing, and there's a drive into center field. Back out in the bright sunshine to his left. Plenty of room near the warning track. Merrill, he's got it. And Harris is retired. Giants get two runs back as Andrew Kisner told one. Bye-bye, baby, as Russ Hodges used to say. 5-2 Padres, though, leading after two on the Liberty Gap, the Liberty Group. Protect your assets.
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2: 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He crushed it. All right, third inning. Padres back up to tell you about it. Here's Dave Fleming.
1: Jackson Merrill takes a sweeper that misses in from Logan Webb. This is like, right now, this is like Webb's ultimate enemy, Jackson Merrill. The pitch is low with another sweeper, 2-0. Jackson Merrill doubled in two runs in the first inning against him. Jackson Merrill, all time against Logan Webb, is 12 for 19. Here's a changeup in for a strike.
2: So if Webb could get him out here, then Merrill's batting average would drop to 600 against Webb.
1: Yeah, plummet. 2-1 pitch. That one misses outside, 3-1. I mean, Logan just doesn't have a lot of sharpness right now, and it's exacerbated when he's facing guys like Merrill and Tatis who have so much success against him. Here's a strike. Cutter makes it a full count, 3-2. Padres have been a tough team on Webb in his career. It's the 20th time he's faced the Padres in his career. The pitch. Swing and a miss, strike three. There you go. Batting average just plummeting for Merrill against Webb. One out. And we'll pause here for station identification on the Liberty Group Protect Your Assets Giants Radio Network.
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1: Logan Webb to Xander Bogaerts. First pitch inside with a sinker, ball one. Dave Fleming, John Miller, Darren Chan, our producer-engineer. We are coming to you live from the Chuck Chancey Gold Resort and Casino broadcast booth. Here's the 1-0 pitch. Topped foul by Bogaerts. Count is 1-1. Giants are down 5-2. They were down 5-0, and Kisner's home run kind of gave this place a jolt. So this is an important inning for Webb, trying to keep that momentum on the Giants' side. Bogaerts pulls this one foul for strike two. So a ball and two strikes to the Padres shortstop, Xander Bogaerts. Not been a great year for him. 224 batting average. Does have 11 home runs. Unlike the other struggling Padres stars who have kicked it into gear, he never really has. He swings and misses here, strike three. Back-to-back strikeouts for Logan Webb. Two down. And the batter is Jake Cronenworth. Two outs, bases empty. Cronenworth pulls one down the right field line, hooking, foul. Didn't hit it all that hard, but almost tucked it in down into the right field corner. But a foul ball for strike one. Checking his bat to make sure it wasn't broken. The Willie McCovey Golf Classic is happening soon, September 24th, here in San Francisco at TPC Harding Park, with all proceeds benefiting the Great Junior Giants program. There are still a few foursomes remaining. Here's a pitch that is high, a cutter, 1-1. GiantsCommunityFund.org/golf, the place to go. Will Clark's going to be there. Sergio Romo's going to be there. Lots of other Forever Giants will be there on September 24th to benefit the Junior Giants. 1-1 pitch is popped up. Foul, back and out of play. Kisner took the mask off and gave it a look to the backstop, but that was well over the backstop. One and two the count. Cronenworth struck out to end the first inning. Padres got two in the first, three in the second. They lead 5-2. Here's the pitch. A high pop up. Third base side, foul ground. Harris coming over, but it's into the net. He raced over to the sidewall and just ran out of room. It's not an easy time right now to catch pop-ups. You're seeing everybody. Harris was fighting the bright sun. Koss, when he caught one, was battling the sunshine. It's an absolutely gorgeous night, but just past 5 o'clock Pacific time, not easy on those defenders. 1-2 pitch is low. With a changeup, 2-2. This will be the 56th pitch so far for Webb. Trying to put away Cronenworth. Long time to get the pitch he wanted. Wind up, pitch. Strike three called, a high sinker, and Logan Webb strikes out the side. So let's see if the Giants can sort of keep it going after getting on the board. They're down 5-2 midway through three on the Liberty Group Protect Your Assets Giants Radio Network.
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1: Giants will have the 9-1-2 hitters coming up against Nick Pivetta. Last of the third, Giants trailing 5-2. Giants have had to play from behind it this whole series. Giants got a run early on Friday. That lead was very short-lived. The Padres scored two in the second, and then they scored five in the third. And the Giants didn't go down quietly either game, but they have been behind, it seems like, this whole weekend against the Padres. The pitch to Christian Koss is called a strike, a 93-mile-an-hour four-seam fastball. So you give the Padres credit for their ability to jump out against the Giants starters. Perdomo yesterday, Anthony Molina the game before, and now Webb here tonight. That cutter misses from Pivetta, 1-1. It's a little different story when you're talking about Logan Webb versus two young, inexperienced guys. The pitch, Koss drives one down the left field line, foul. Koss is feeling a little frisky these days with the home run power. He's got four home runs. He's hit them all in the last few weeks. Had a two-home run game last weekend in New York. 1-2 pitch. Down and away with a sweeper. 2-2. I think overall you'd have to say Christian Koss has done a nice job. Giants are without almost all of their regular everyday players, but they're without their two third basemen and their shortstop, and Koss has been playing every day. 2-2 pitch, swing, and a miss, strike three. He's played good defense and has contributed some offensively. Not this time, he strikes out. For Pivetta, that's his fourth strikeout. One out, and up comes Drew Gilbert. The 2028 MLB All-Star Game presented by MasterCard, of course, is coming here to San Francisco. Not next summer, but the summer after. 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Tell you all about it. Now a curve in for a strike to Gilbert. 0-1 to the Giants left fielder. Gilbert, who hit a home run, a part of a Giants comeback yesterday. The pitch, low, 1-1. And Gilbert's had an overall positive season, has had some real struggles, and continues to struggle against left-handers, but against right-handed pitching, Gilbert's numbers are very solid. He fouls one and almost takes out his teammate, Jung-Hoo Lee. Tried to hold up his swing, and so it ended up being like a check swing foul right back to the on-deck circle. Don't hurt Jung-Hoo. He's the last man standing. The only guy from the opening day roster on the position player side who's out there. 1-2 pitch. Gilbert hits a little squibber over the mound toward the middle. Bogarts fields and throws him out at first. Two down. Two down, and Jung-Hoo Lee comes up. We asked the question, and it's a hard question to answer, about whether tonight's Giants starting lineup has fewer career at-bats than any other that we can remember. Here's a ground ball to first. Cronenworth has it. He'll take it to the bag himself for the putout. The Giants go down very quietly in the last of the third. We'll tell you a little bit more about the research we've done so far on that topic. It's a whole project we've undertaken. Through three, it's 5-2 Padres on the Liberty Group. Protect your assets. Giants.
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1: The Giants are down 5-2. We go to the fourth inning on this beautiful Sunday in San Francisco. Giants and the Padres. It feels like fall today here in the city. Maybe it's the fact that football is back, maybe. But even the air just felt fall-like today. The way the light has changed as the summer is gone into September. Samad Taylor against Logan Webb here in the fourth inning. The pitch, Taylor shows a bunt, pulls the bat back and takes a strike. He thought that was not a strike. Taylor with a base hit, a steal, and a run scored in the second inning. The 0-1 pitch, Taylor pulls it on the ground, foul for strike two. Taylor not very experienced, but of course the Padres, they have Machado and Tatis and Bogarts, Cronenworth. I mean, even Jackson Merrill, he's a young guy, but he's been around for a long time. Played several full seasons in the big leagues. 0-2 pitch on the way. Taylor hits a ground ball toward the hole. It's short over to backhanded Cause. He's got it. Quick release to first. The stretch by Eldridge, and he's out. Nice play by Cause and by Eldridge, especially the giant shortstop, Christian Cause, who doesn't have the strongest arm. So on a play like that, he's got to get rid of it right now. And he let it go very quickly and had just enough on the throw. So one out for Ethan Salas, the 20-year-old. He's barely 20. Here he swings and hits a little foul ball for strike one against Webb. But the Padres, they have so much more experience than the Giants lineup does. Even with Ethan Salas in there, he takes a ball from Webb. A changeup, it's 1-1. Our leaderboard update is sponsored by Bank of America, proud sponsor of the Junior Giants, helping inspire tomorrow's leaders on and off the field. 1-1 pitch, top foul. There actually is a lineup this year for the Giants that has fewer career at-bats, plate appearances, than this one tonight that the Giants are running out. And that was from just a few days ago, that series finale against the Cardinals where Devers sat. Kisner was not in there. Kavanaugh was. So the difference between that lineup and tonight's is Kisner versus Kavanaugh. 1-2 pitch. Salas takes it low. Because Kisner's been around a while. He's racked up some history as a big leaguer.
3: Go ahead. You can say it, Dave. He's an old guy.
1: He's a crusty old guy. Two-two pitch from Webb. Salas hits a high drive to right field. Jung-Hoo Lee back at the wall, and he will jump and not catch it. Salas around second, heading for third. The ball picked up by Cox. He relays it back in. And Ethan Salas is into third with a triple, and that's his first major league hit. He almost hit a home run. How about that? 20 years old, and he gets a triple against Logan Webb. And you know what a relief that is for him. Ball is hit toward the far reaches of the 24-foot. And while that was all going on, Ethan Salas showed he's got wheels for a catcher. He was flying around the bases. So he's at third with one out. Infield in for Tatis, who takes a ball inside. Not very comfortable right now to have to face Tatis with the infield in, the way that he's been hitting the ball so hard. He's 2-for-2 already tonight, the pitch. Off the inside, 2-0. Wouldn't blame Webb if he doesn't really want to challenge Tatis here. Two and oh the count. Here's the pitch. Swing and a miss. Sinker. Got it into the hands of Fernando Tatis. 2-1. With Dustin Harris on deck. Giants are down 5-2 in this game. Runner at third with one out for the Padres in the top of the fourth. 2-1 pitch. Tatis tops it foul. And the count is 2-2. Seven hits already for the Padres. Man, it's just unbelievable. They have, in the early innings especially of these games against the Giants, just swinging it. Padres overall have not had a great year offensively, but They're a hot team right now. The 2-2 pitch. Tatis takes low. 3-2. Change up. Been a lot of starts recently where hitters are not chasing those web changeups. Infield still in for the Giants. Full count with one out. I'd be surprised if this is a strike. 3-2. It is on the ground, up the middle, base hit. Webb threw him a sinker, and Tatis just did what you're supposed to do in that spot. Just hit it hard somewhere with the infield in. He got a great chance to get a hit. He did. Run scores. Solace is home. 6-2 Padres. Just a bouncer right past the mound and up the middle. Tatis in the first four innings of this game is 3-for-3. Right. I was surprised by that. So now Tatis at first with a real threat to try to steal a bag. He runs the pitch. Taken. Kisner's throw is not even close. Tatis almost could have gone in standing. His 35th steal of the year. He's just showing off now. Tatis, you could sense that. He was going. And he got a big jump. And Kisner tried to throw from his knees because he just knew he didn't have any time. And this throw was much too late. So runner in scoring position. No double play possibility because of that steal. The pitch. Outside 2-0 to Harris. With Machado on deck. Machado has homered and walked in this game. Webb's already thrown 72 pitches. He comes home. And Harris tops one foul. Change up. We did this little research project trying to figure out, has there ever been a Giants lineup? I mean, the Giants lineup tonight is Gilbert, Lee, Eldridge, Cox, Bandura, Whitcomb, Kisner, Harris, Koss. Has there ever been a Giants lineup with fewer at-bats, combined career at-bats? And the best we could come up with, the one just a few days ago actually had fewer. Tonight's 4,148 combined career plate appearances coming into tonight. Here's a ball low to Harris, 3-1. The one from a few days ago, September 9th, without Kisner with Kavanaugh, only 3,032. Which is not a lot. 3-1 pitch. Swing and a miss. 3-2. But we did sort of find a way to go back even farther in history. We found a game, maybe the last game of the year in 1984. We'll have to see if September 30th was the final game. Only 1,664 combined career plate appearances for the Giants starting lineup that day. 1984. 3-2 pitch, rolled on the ground to first. Bryce Eldridge will scoop it up and run to the bag for the put out. Two down. So Harris retired. The game tonight ranks 10th in San Francisco Giants history for least experienced starting lineup in the whole history of the San Francisco Giants. Kind of confirms what we were thinking. There can't have been too many games like this. So here's Machado, runner at third. That's Tatis with two down, 6-2 Padres. Machado takes outside corner, strike one. Not going to let Junior Valentine get me.
3: He almost got you.
1: He almost got me, but I just held that syllable.
3: You did.
1: Outside corner. Here's a swing and a miss. 0-2. So Machado down in the count, two strikes. Kind of shook out his left hand. He was not feeling great after that swing. Jumps back in the batter's box. He's okay. 0-2. Kisner going through the pitches. Now Webb has what he wants. Here it comes. The ball. Webb staring in towards that missed by plenty, but Kisner kind of framed it and held it. Now the 1-2. Machado takes a sweeper down and away, 2-2. So two big misses. Take the count from 0-2 to 2-2. And the Giants are getting the bullpen going. 80 pitches for Webb, and he's not through the fourth inning. Another rough start for Logan Webb here today. 2-2 pitch. Machado strikes out swinging. Trying to go after that sweeper, but another run for the Padres. And another hit for Fernando Tatis. He's 3-for-3 in four innings. Midway through four, 6-2, Padres on the Liberty Group Protect Your Assets Giants Radio Network.
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1: We're coming to you live from the Chuck Chancey Gold Resort and Casino broadcast booth. Giants are down 6-2 to the Padres. Long way to go in this game, bottom four, but the Giants lost another one of their stars today. Rafael Devers on the injured list. Eldridge leads off here and drives one foul down the left field line. Eldridge was called out on strikes in the first inning, challenged the strike three call, and lost the challenge. So he's 0-for-1. In this game so far, Jonah Cox on deck, and then Scott Bandura. Here's a strike right on the outside corner, a curveball. 0-2. Those are perfect pitches from Nick Pivetta. The two-strike pitch in the dirt with a curve. A ball and two strikes. Giants got two runs in the second inning. Whitcomb with a base hit and Andrew Kisner with a two-run homer. Here's the 1-2 pitch. Eldridge drives one to right field. That's going to be a base hit. One hop top spin to Harris, who plays it on a bounce and relays it back in. But Eldridge has himself a leadoff single. Well, he hit it very hard, but it had so much top spin on it. In front of the right fielder Harris.
3: 106 miles an hour off the bat.
1: So here's Jonah Cox. Nice swing from Eldridge, especially down on the count, two strikes. Cox bunts, pushes it first base side, and that's going to work. A base hit for Cox. He does it again. I mean, really, for Jonah, all he's got to do is push it hard enough to get it past the pitcher. And he did it there. Pivetta tried to get over as quickly as possible, but it was by him. And once it gets by the pitcher, there's just no chance with Cox as fast as he is. So that's a cool play. It's the second time he's done that. Not the same kind of bunt, but the second bunt hit he's had against the Padres in this series. And a spot here for the rookie making his major league debut, Scott Bandura. Left-handed hitter with two on and nobody out. The pitch. He wildly swings and misses at a curveball, strike one. Scott had a walk for a moment, his first official plate appearance as a major leaguer. But the Padres challenged the ball four call, and they were right. And ultimately, he struck out. The 0-1 pitch, another curve, and that one catches the outside. Strike two. That was really, really close. So a two-strike count to Bandura with Eldridge at second and Cox at first. 6-2 Padres, the pitch. Down and in with a four-seam fastball. I mean, Scott Bandura, he's got a really cool story. John was telling you part of the story. He was hurt, and he played for an Ivy League school where the pandemic took away a full season. 1-2 pitch. He takes this one. Strike three call. He didn't think so. A sinker down And I think he was tempted to challenge there, but didn't do it. That's a big out. Right at the very bottom of the strike zone. I think if he challenged, he would not have won. It clipped the very bottom of the zone. So one out for Whitcomb, who had a hit his first time up. He hits a little bloop into shallow center field, falling, and it's down for a base hit. Good read by Eldridge. Merrill came hustling in, but Bryce saw that was going to fall all the way. Even so, he had to stop at third. Bases are loaded for Kisner, who homered his first time up. Shea Whitcomb's got two hits so far tonight, two for two. And a chance here for the Giants to once again get back in this game. The Padres are going to have a meeting on the mound. Remember, this is only the second time back off the injured list for Pivetta, and he has missed almost the whole year. The Padres are getting their bullpen going. He's thrown 60 pitches already. He threw 63 in five innings in his first start off the injured list. Looks like it's the right-hander David Morgan who is warming up for the Padres.
3: Well, he's at 60 pitches already in just three and a third innings. So he's had to work really hard. These are stressful pitches, especially the last two innings.
1: Right, no matter what, he's not going to be in this game too much longer. Just Padres are trying to be very careful with him. They need him for the playoffs if they can get there. They need him to get to the playoffs, but they also... they need him if they can make it to the wild card round. So meeting over, Ruben Niebla back in the dugout, and Kisner stands in. Kisner got a hanging curveball and hit it out his first time up. You might not see a curveball here. The first pitch is a curveball. But it was low for ball one.
3: Well, and it was like a two-strike curveball. Usually on a first pitch, you use that get-it-in curveball, and that's not the one he threw.
1: Want another count, the pitch. Way outside with a cutter, 2-0. Well, now the pressure really mounts on Pivetta. Brent Harris, who's at third base tonight for the Giants, he's on deck. Bases loaded, one out. And a two-ball, no-strike count, the pitch. Kisner takes a strike. Four-seamer, 92 miles an hour. Almost like a get-it-in fastball from Pivetta.
3: And not a good pitch to hit. That's kind of, it was down and on the outside. That was a ground ball in the making. That's the last thing in the world he wants to do here with the bases loaded and one out.
1: It's definitely what Pivetta wants. He wants a ground ball because Kisner's the ultimate double play candidate in the Giants lineup tonight. 2-1 pitch. Kisner swings and misses. High cutter, 2-2. This becomes a very big pitch in this game. The 2-2. Kisner hits it foul. He was very late on a 96-mile-an-hour four-seamer. So that's interesting. The one to get strike one was 92. That one, 96. In a two-strike situation. And Kisner, a real emergency swing. He did well to live to see another pitch. Another 2-2 on the way from Pivetta. Kisner takes very high. 3-2. Pivetta stumbled after his follow-through there. Almost fell down. And another pitch out of the strike zone, and it's a run for the Giants. Bases loaded and a full count. The 3-2 pitch. Kisner hits a fly ball left center field. Coming in, Taylor. He's going to catch. Tagging Eldridge, and he's not coming home. It wasn't deep enough. And in the end, Taylor kept coming in and in and in and caught it in just medium left center field, and Eldridge decided not to chance it. still a little, I know Bryce is not the fastest, but and watching it play over, I can understand why he didn't go. So that's disappointing for Kisner. He did get the ball in the air, just couldn't get it quite deep enough.
3: And he might have broken his bat even. Great pitch by Pivetta. It was just barely on the inside corner, but with two strikes, he had to swing at it. And I think he did break his bat.
1: So now it's up to Harris. Brett Harris waiting for the first pitch. He takes a ball off the outside, 1-0. I mean, the same thing still applies with two outs. It's a little different than with one out, but a walk means a run. And probably the end of the night for Pivetta, the 1-0 pitch. Harris hits a drive to center field. Merrill going back. He will square up and make the catch short of the warning track. That ball was hit pretty well by Harris, but not quite well enough. And the Giants threaten but don't score. They leave them loaded. Through four tonight in San Francisco. Padres 6, Giants 2 on the Liberty Group. 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
1: It's the fifth inning. Logan Webb still in this game. The Giants trailing 6-2 to the Padres. We'll see if Webb can finish the fifth on the mound. He's thrown 81 pitches already. Back for the play-by-play. Here's John Miller.
3: All right, Dave. Camposano has popped up to short, fouled out to right, 0-2. And here's one that's called a ball right over the plate, but apparently too low. Although we just saw it came up in the ABS. It would have been a strike if they challenged it. The 1-0 pitch. Swing, and it's fouled. That one ran right into the hands of Camposano, who took a shot at it and just barely made contact. That one was right in under the hands. 1-1 the count. 6-2, the Padres lead the Giants in the fifth inning. Here's Webb throwing. Fouled back to the screen. On the Toyota out-of-town scoreboard, we told you about the team that the Padres are trying to stay ahead of, the D-backs, losing to the Rangers 7-6 in Arizona. So if the Padres win this game, they will be 2.5 ahead of the D-backs for the third and final wild card spot in the National League. Here's the 1-2 pitch. Swing, ground ball to third, hit softly. Charged by Harris. He's got it. Slings it over to first. One away. The Toyota out-of-town scoreboard. Toyota. Let's go places. The Texas Rangers, by the way, with that win, and they won the last two of that series, they're just one game back of Houston for first place in the American League West. Houston has lost 3 in a row, and the Rangers won their last two. So now just one game out with 12 to play in that American League division. Here's a swing and a foul off to the left into the second deck off the bat of Jackson Merrill. He's hit a two-run double down the left field line. One hop up against the wall. First two runs of the game scored on that. He then struck out in the third. 12 for 20 lifetime against Webb. One strike pitch. And that is off the outside with a fastball. 1-1 the count. Phillies salvaged the finale of their season series with Atlanta. Had a 7-run, 8th-inning rally to break a tie. Here's a ground ball to second. Scooting to his left, Whitcomb, he's got it. Over to first, out number two. So two down. Giants are heading to St. Louis after this game. And the Cardinals beat the White Sox. Interleague play. So the Cardinals take that series from the White Sox. And the White Sox are now just a half game ahead of the Cleveland Guardians in the American League Central. Here's a bouncer foul off to the left by Xander Bogaerts, who has popped up to second and struck out. The Guardians beat the Twins 9-2 in Minneapolis. Bybee got the win over the Bay Area product, Joe Ryan. Now the one strike pitch. And Bogaerts takes a called strike, and it's 0-2 on the outside. Two down, nobody on. 6-2, the Padres lead the Giants. White Sox have been kind of stumbling down the stretch. So just a one-game lead over the Guardians now. Now here's a check swing on a changeup down and away. Tampa Bay had a blowout win over the Astros 14-4. Helping the Rangers get to within just one game of Houston. Tampa Bay has the best record in the American League. Now here is a swinging strike three on another changeup. Three up, three down. Logan Webb at 92 pitches. He may be finished for this one. We'll see. Last of the fifth inning. The Padres may go to their bullpen. Let's see on that one as well. And yes, they're going to the pen with a 6-2 lead over the Giants. Koss, Gilbert, and Lee coming up on the Liberty Group Protect Your Assets Giants Radio Network.
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1: Padres go into their bullpen. Nick Pivetta goes four through 69 pitches. Second start off the injured list. And now the left-hander Kyle Hart comes in for the 43rd time. He's made four starts. He's pitched 61 innings this year. And he's got a 3.96 ERA. So Hart takes over against Koss and the Giants, who trail the Padres 6-2.
3: And here is Hart. The tall left-hander missing inside. It's going to be challenged here by Salas, the catcher, and he's going to lose it.
7: Pitches a ball. San Diego has one challenge remaining.
3: That one was almost an inch off the inside corner. So the Padres now with one ABS challenge remaining. Giants also with one. Here's the 1-0 pitch. Swing and a ground ball. Diving at first is Cronenworth. It hits the heel of his glove and ricochets into shallow right field. It's run down by the second baseman, Tatis. And Koss is safe at first with a single. Cronenworth was playing way off the first base line with the right-handed hitter up there and made a headlong dive back to his left on that ground ball. The ball that was off the outside corner, a sinker, and Koss went after it and got himself a hit, his first hit of the game. Hit number six for the Giants, and here's Drew Gilbert, left-handed hitter against the left-hander. Gilbert takes low and outside. I know the Giants would love to see Gilbert get a hit against the lefty because he's had a terrible time against left-handed pitching for the year, so much so that they try to get him out of there whenever a left-hander comes in. Now the 1-0 pitch, there goes Koss. The pitch is taken and no throw. That was a ball that bounced in the dirt. It was gloved by Salas out of bounds. So Koss saw the opportunity and he took it. That's his fourth stolen base of the year. Now runner at second, and it's a 2-0 count to Drew Gilbert against the left-hander. Gilbert is 0-2 in the game. 6-2, Padres leading. And there's a ball down and away. Gilbert has had 42 official at-bats against left-handed pitching for the year and only three hits. A couple of walks. Hasn't gone well, to say the least. 3-0 the count. Here's Hart throwing. And he pours that one through there for a called strike. 3-1 the count. Chung Hoo Lee, another left-handed hitter on deck, and then another lefty, Eldridge, after him. That's why Hart is in the game now. They had Morgan throwing while the Giants were batting in the fourth inning. There's a pickoff throw. Well, he never covered the bag. And he was not even heading to the bag. So I guess it was in the general vicinity, so no balk is charged. It is a balk if you throw to a bag that and nobody's covering. But he would not even ever even moving toward the bag that time. 3-1 the count. Here it comes. And it's outside. He walked him. I'll take that walk, says Drew Gilbert, whose batting average for the year against left-handed pitching has been, was 071 in 43 at-bats. So the Giants have two men on with nobody out. That's the first walk allowed by Padres pitching in this game. And here's Jung Hoo Lee. Jung Hoo has twice grounded out to first. He got robbed of a hit. A sprawling play made by Cronenworth back in the first inning. Two on, nobody out. Jung Hoo swings and misses. He got a big curveball that time, and he pulled off it, tried to launch it, and he missed it by a foot. The ball ended up bouncing off the glove of the catcher, Salas, and rolled a few feet to his left. Koss holding at second. Gilbert at first. The shortstop, Bogaerts, way over toward the middle. Nobody really at shortstop, straight up. Now the one-strike offering. Another breaking ball, and that one is taken low this time. Very similar to the first pitch, the difference being simply that this one he didn't swing at. One ball, one strike. Giants one hit and four at-bats with runners in scoring position. Now here is a ball too low, right around the outside corner with a sinker. But off the corner, and the count is 2-1. Actually, it wasn't too low. It was at the knees, but off the corner, the outside corner. 2-1 the count to Jung Hoo. Two on, nobody out. 6-2, Padres, the pitch. Nope, there's a spin move instead, but no throw. In his 43rd game, 3.96 earned run average for the year. Here's the sat. The 2-1 pitch. The runner's gone. Swing and a miss. The throw over to third. The tag. Two. It's a double steal. Koss with his second steal of the inning. It was close. Quick tag by Manny Machado got him on the left forearm, but just as his fingertips were touching the bag. Three and one the count to Jung Hoo Lee. And the pitch. And low and outside. Well, the scoreboard said 3-1. I guess that was, I beg your pardon. So now it is 3-2. That was a ball. Middle infielders are backed up. So is the first baseman. Cross down the line from third. Gilbert away from second. Full count to Jung-Hoo Lee. Bryce Eldridge is on deck. And here is Hart into his stretch. The left-hander ready. Delivers. Swing, and Jung-Hoo pops it up. Out behind second. And out goes Bogaerts on the edge of the outfield grass to make the catch. Well, that was a breaking ball down around the knees, out over the plate. But an off-balance swing by Jung-Hoo. Here comes Ruben Niebla now. You've got the left-handed hitter up, who is very powerful, who has hit really well against left-handed pitching. He's hit, Bryce Eldridge has hit better against lefties than he has against righties. He has a .297 batting average against lefties. An .879 OPS against lefties. Eldridge, on the other hand, with a .253 average, and his OPS is a little below 800 against righties. It's just the opposite of what you would anticipate. Padres do have a right-hander warming up in their bullpen. Runners at second and third, and one out in the inning. And I think that is Morgan. Morgan, who had gotten up during the fourth inning, while the Giants were still batting. Then Hart got up as the Padres came to bat in the first half of this inning. Runners at second and third, the Giants. Jung-Hoo Lee not able to get anybody home. So here is Eldridge. And the set. The pitch. Right on the outside corner for a called strike. 95-mile-an-hour fastball. Again, with the left-handed hitter up there, the shortstop, Bogaerts, way over toward the middle. Here it comes. In on the hands, and a foul down off his foot. Ouch. Foot or leg. And now it's 0-2. That ball into the way off the inside corner. And he actually hit it foul off his back foot. Giants have Tugboat Wilkinson heating up in their bullpen again. They're in the last of the fifth inning. The Giants, with two runners in scoring position here, they would like to get him home. 0-2 the count, though, to Eldridge. And Hart, the lefty, throws. Swinging a ground ball to the right side. That'll get a run home. And Tatis throws him out at first. That's what was so disappointing about Jung-Hoo Lee's at bat. That same ground ball would have gotten a run home and moved a runner to third from where that runner could have scored in that ground ball. But Jung-Hoo had a really crazy, real off-balance swing and popped it up. If he bunts here with two down, he's got to beat it out. Here's the pitch to him. Swing of the ground ball back to Hart. He gloves it. Turns, runs it toward first, and then underhands to Cronenworth for the out. And the Giants, who had runners at second and third and nobody out, get only the one run. So, frustration. One man left, 6-3 Padres. On to the sixth inning. On the Liberty Group, protect your assets. Giants.
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1: We're coming to you live from the Chuck Chancey Gold Resort and Casino broadcast booth from Oracle Park in San Francisco, where Matt Wilkinson takes over for Logan Webb. So the Giants go to their bullpen. Giants are down 6-3. Logan Webb gives up six runs in five innings and gives way to the Tugboat. Sixth inning, Padres coming up.
3: Cronenworth 0-2 with two strikeouts. And Tugboat throws him a called strike. Now, if he gets a strikeout, then they play the Tugboat whistle here at Oracle Park. Are we set for that, DC? What do you think? And there is a, wow, that looked pretty good, but called a ball. And if it was off the corner, it was off the corner by a fraction of an inch. 1-1 pitch, swing, and there's a high pop fly. Well, it goes out into the sunshine. It's a fly ball out into the outfield. Still, he hit it off the end of the bat, but it carried well. And back near the warning track, in the bright sun, Jonah Cox makes the catch. One away. And he was fighting with the sun out there, even with the sunglasses on. He had angled his body to the left, trying to desperately keep that ball in his sights. And there is a called strike to Samad Taylor, who showed bunt and then didn't. The third baseman, Harris, came rushing in, as did the first baseman, Eldridge. Tugboat Wilkinson with a one-strike pitch. It's the bunt attempt. Did he actually bunt at it or not? He pulled the bat back and apparently pulled it back in time. One ball, one strike. Taylor got a base hit, stole a base, and scored a run in the second inning. He grounded out to short his next time up. He's 1-for-2. The pitch to him, and a called strike on the outside with a 91-mile-an-hour fastball. 6-3, the Padres lead the Giants. Now the 1-2 pitch, swing, and a fly ball along the right field line, fairly shallow, in and to his left, right along the sidewall. And he makes the catch, reaching up with his glove hand against the net above that angled sidewall, and he got it. Nice play there by Jung Hoo. Two down. And here is Ethan Salas due up, but he's not going to bat now with a left-hander in there. The Padres are going to send up Freddie Fermin for Salas. Tough league. He just got his first major league hit against an all-star, Logan Webb, and it was a triple, no less. His next at bat, kid, you're out of there. So Salas is removed for Fermin. Giants trailing 6-3. And so far, the Giants' call of the game, the two-run homer by Andrew Kisner to deep left field. Back in the second inning, the call of the game is sponsored by Ring Central, voice of your business. Tugboat Wilkinson is low with ball one, bouncing one into the dirt. Big game for the Padres. They go from here to Colorado. They play their next four games in Denver. Now here's a changeup off the outside for a ball. 2-0 to Fermin. Padres, after this game, have 13 games remaining. Six at home, seven on the road, including four at Denver. Fermin hits a pop-up out in front of the plate. Now the Giants are collapsing around this one. It's the first baseman who takes charge. Eldridge steps in front of the pitcher, Tugboat, and the third baseman, Harris, and makes the catch.
1: Yeah, he did have a strikeout. I think if he retires the side in order, there needs to be a Tugboat whistle. Just like that. Or a few of them, maybe.
3: That's three. That's three outs. There we go. Nice going, Tugboat. We go to the last of the sixth inning. Bandura will be coming up for the Giants, who trail 6-3 in the Liberty Group. Protect your assets, Giants Radio Network.
1: Scott Bandura is going to get another at-bat here. He is making his Major League debut today. Now it's going to be left on left with Kyle Hart still in the game. Giants are down 6-3.
3: Hart throws, and it's bounced foul off to the right. Strike one. Bandura started this year in double-A ball with the Flying Squirrels in Richmond, Virginia. Hit 324 in 37 games with 14 extra base hits. Then got moved up to AAA to Sacramento to the River Cats. Now he takes off the outside. One ball, one strike. He played 94 games with the Rivercats, hit 318 with a 398 on

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2: To face the Padres in a close game late, where you don't have to run the gauntlet of all those great relievers. Anyway, you're right about the point about Giants keep putting some pressure on. Now they are going to need a big hit or two to really get right back in this game. They're down 6-3, and Morgan will be the new pitcher. Morgan has pitched 25 times this year for the Padres, so he's not always been available. This guy in the past we've seen be very successful. This year his earned run average is 4.56, so it hasn't been quite as good of a year for David Morgan. He was sent back down to AAA. He had been on the injured list, then optioned down, just called back up a couple weeks ago, and he takes over with Bandura at second and nobody out.
3: Shea Whitcomb, right-handed hitter with power, standing in, and the pitch. Fastball. Too high. Ball one. 98-mile-an-hour two-seam fastball. With that movement on it. But it was up and in. Started toward the middle of the plate and then ran to the inside, but too high. The 1-0 pitch. In for a called strike. That sinker at 97. Now, due up next is Andrew Kisner. But the left-handed hitting, Drew Kavanaugh, has come out into the on-deck circle for the Giants. 6-3, the Giants are trailing. Runner in scoring position, nobody out. The pitch, swinging a slow chop towards short, over from third is Machado. He's got it. On the move, snaps the throw to first for the out. And Bandura had to hold on at second base. The ball hit right in front of him. When you see a ball get hit softly like that, and you realize there's no runner, there's no fielder at third base, sometimes you think, well, maybe he could have run on that one. But it's a pretty big risk. If you're going to do it, you have to make sure that you can't give away an out on the base paths when you're already down by three runs. So here is Kavanaugh. Kavanaugh yesterday had a moment to remember, his first major league home run. Now the pitch. Up and away, ball one. And Tony Vitello, the Giants manager, did bring up after the game that he was concerned that for Kavanaugh it was becoming a little bit of a thing, that he still had not hit a home run in the big leagues. Big guy, left-handed hitter. He's got power. Now he takes too high. We saw him hit at least a couple of balls on the road that looked like home runs, but in ballparks where the wind was working against him. One ball that really got knocked down, clearly got knocked down. 2-0 pitch. Swing and a miss. 99-mile-an-hour fastball. Blew it right by him. Belt high, down the middle of the plate. Kavanaugh's been in 50 games in the big leagues, a 244 average, with his first home run just yesterday. Base hit could mean a run here with Bandura at second. And there's one too high. 97-mile-an-hour fastball, 3-1. Dave was talking about Morgan. 25 2/3 innings before tonight, and he walked 17, so he can really be wild at times. 3-1 the count, here it is.

0: The strike. Wow. That certainly looked borderline. It was away from the target, but it did, according to the ABS, just catch the inside corner. And now it's 3-2. Brett Harris on deck, a right-handed batter. The lead from second by Bandura, who runs well. The pitch. And that is outside, ball four. Now, Brad Harris is called back to the dugout. And another left-handed hitter will be brought up. And that's going to be Turner Hill. And the catcher, Fermin, out to the mound to talk with Morgan. And this is the third consecutive inning in which the Giants have had a lot of runners. They had the bases loaded and one out in the fourth inning. They had two on and nobody out. Then bases loaded, one out in the fourth inning and couldn't get anybody home. And they had runners at second and third and nobody out in the fifth inning and only got one of those runners home. Now they have two men on and one out here in the sixth inning. Bandura reached second base to lead off the inning. He's still at second. Kavanaugh at first. The pitch to Turner Hill. Swing, and he hits a high foul off the left field line that will drift back and into the crowd. The left fielder, Taylor, giving chase. 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That's Cars for Kids with a K. Your car running or not can be picked up as soon as the next day. You'll get a vacation voucher and maximum tax deduction. Five strikeouts by Padres pitching so far. One strike offering. On the outside corner for a called strike two. So quickly, Morgan ahead of Turner Hill. Hill has been hurting for a hit here lately. He's definitely due. But a no ball, two strike count. Two on, one out. And the pitch. Swing, and he has his emergency two strike act going there and slaps it foul off to the left. He got a big curveball from Morgan that time. Turner Hill, 0 for his last 11, and in the homestand, only one hit in 19 at-bats. Bandura at second, Kavanaugh at first, and the pitch is off the outside. Tried to tantalize him with a fastball, but off the corner by 4 or 5 inches. So he took it. 1-2 to Hill. Giants are down 6-3. Scoring opportunity here. First and second. One out. Morgan throws. Strike three called. Right at the knees on the outside. A perfect spot. And he could not get a swing off to try to fight that one off. Giants are now one for 10 in their at-bats with runners in scoring position. Here is Christian Cause. He hit a single his last time and scored a run. Now he swings and he lines one up the middle. Base hit in the center field. Coming around third is Bandura. He'll score. The throw goes in behind the runner at second, Kavanaugh, who goes back to the bag. Big clutch hit for the Giants that they've been lacking until now. And it is 6-4, Padres. First time that Basabe's ever batted in a game against Peralta. Two men on, two men out, a run in. And now another changeup. That's in the dirt and blocked by Fermin. It ricochets off his glove and rolls up the third baseline a few feet. We got the catcher at second, Kavanaugh, so he held. Cost still at first. Both ready to take off at the crack of the bat, though. Jung-Hoo Lee on deck. Basabe, the only right-handed hitter off the bench for the Giants, and he's being used right here. 1-1 the count. 6-4, Padres, and the pitch. Way high and outside. Ball two. Wandy Peralta with a 3.34 ERA. 70 innings pitched, 72 hits allowed, plus 23 walks. Now he's ready with the high set. Looks at second, now throws. Swing, and it's bounced foul off to the left. That was a sinker in on the hands at 96 miles an hour. And it was also down. And it would have been a ball had he taken it. Basabe, who is a guy who's generally in swing mode once he gets up there. 2-2, two on, two out. The pitch. Swing, and just a soft ground ball right to short. The throw to second. Everybody's safe, but now they got two runners at third. Now the runner heads toward the plate. They've got him in a rundown, running back toward third. Now they're running him toward the plate. The throw goes to the first baseman, and he is called out for going out of the baseline. Wow, now that was exciting. Christian Koss was the runner at first, and when they flipped the ball to second, he kept on going. And he did not slide into the bag. He just kept on going and was called safe. We've seen that on video from other ballparks, but that's the first time we've seen it live here.
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4: Slider for strike one to Harris. Dustin Harris stays in the game. Turner Hill also remained in. He's now in left field for the Giants. Harris tops one foul down off his foot. These are important outings for Matt because he's just trying to build some confidence. He got his first career victory in the game against the Cardinals on Wednesday. And he pitched in a role sort of like this where he came in. The Giants were down, but he held the line and gave the Giants a chance to come from behind. Oh, and to the count to Harris. Wilkinson throws off the outside with a fastball. 1-2. Just not close enough. Machado on deck. One out, nobody on. The pitch. High and tight. Did he go? Yes!
5: No.
0: Yes.
4: I was waiting for it. I was so patient. I just wasn't going to say anything. And there it came. So two down, Machado takes up and away. Slider's got to get better for Wilkinson. That was a slider. It bounced off the backstop and rolled out onto the field in between home plate and the mound. For Matt, he's got the unusual delivery. He's got the low release point. He's got the great rising spin on his fastball. He's got some elements. 3-1 pitch. That is a fastball in for a strike, 3-2. But he's got to refine the secondary stuff to take the next big step. 3-2. Here's the pitch. Machado hits a fly ball to right. Jung-Hoo Lee waiting for it, reaches up, makes the catch. Machado retired, and the tugboat has another 1-2-3 inning with a couple of strikeouts. He's pumped up as he walks back into the Giants dugout. Just a little bonus one.
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4: It's the bottom of the seventh. The Giants, who were behind big and have climbed back in this game. It's 6-4. It was 5-0 Padres after an inning and a half in this game. 6-4, bottom seven. And Jung-Hoo Lee against a left-hander, Wandy Peralta. Jung-Hoo's had a quiet game offensively, 0-3, takes ball one. So Lee leading off, then Eldridge, then Jonah Cox. See how the Padres play it out with their bullpen. A 1-0 pitch is a ground ball to second. Tatis has it, throws to first for the out. That was the one that Jung-Hoo was looking for his last time up. He's hit three different ground balls to the right side tonight. The only time he didn't do that was the one time he wanted to do that. He had second and third and nobody out, and he hit a pop-up. So here's Bryce Eldridge, who is 1-for-3 with a single and an RBI. Eldridge takes a ball outside. The RBI did not come on the single. He did roll one over to the right side to get a run home in that fifth inning. The pitch, he pulls this one sharply, foul down the first baseline. Cronenworth came over and fielded it and then kept going. His momentum took him deeper into foul territory, but it was ruled a foul ball. 1-1 the count to Eldridge. 267 average for Bryce, 16 home runs, 54 batted in. Now Eldridge pulls this one foul. Another ground ball on the first base side, 1-2. Six-four Padres, both teams with eight hits. The pitch, Eldridge, hard hit, but right to Tatis, who rocks back as he fields it. And from the shallow outfield grass, throws out Eldridge, two down. So Peralta retires both Lee and Eldridge. Now Jonah Cox comes up. There's 1-0-3 off the bat of Eldridge. Cox, this would be a spot where, I mean, Jonah bunted earlier in the game. You might actually think about it again here. For most players, this would be not a bunting situation. Here's the pitch. He fouls it back. And maybe against a left-hander, Jonah's got enough extra base power to try to just swing away and drive one into a gap or over the wall. But his speed is such a differentiator. It's only the seventh inning. Get to first base, maybe steal second. 0-1. He tops this one foul. Change up from Wandy Peralta. It's 0-2. Cox had the bunt hit in the fourth inning. Giants loaded the bases that inning, but did not score. They have had opportunities tonight. 0-2 pitch is low. Another change up. 1-2. The rookie Scott Bandura is on deck. He would like to get a chance here in the seventh. The pitch. Cox swings and misses. Strike three. Change up got him. So Wandy Peralta has retired all four that he's faced. We go to the eighth inning. Giants are still down 6-4 to the Padres on the Liberty Group Protect Your Assets Giants Radio Network.
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4: Eighth inning here in San Francisco. Matt Wilkinson still on the mound. The Giants were down 5-0 at one point. They trail 6-4 here. But Wandy Peralta has done a real nice job in the sixth and again in the seventh to keep the Padres up by two. For San Diego, it's Campusano, Merrill, and Bogarts against the Tugboat. Eighth inning, 6-4 Padres. Here's John.
8: Campusano is 0-3 in the game. And he takes a fastball on the outside corner for a called strike. The eighth inning at Oracle Park. The sun still shining off the upper reaches of the scoreboard complex in center. I don't think an issue for the hitters at this point. There's a ball high and outside. One ball and one strike to Camposano. Two perfect innings so far from Tugboat Wilkinson with a couple of strikeouts. A 1-1 offering, swing, and a high pop-up. Coming down the line from first is Eldridge. He takes charge, calling off the catcher Cavanaugh, and foul ground. He's got it. One away. 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It's the power of eight. 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Rest easy. So here is Jackson Merrill. A two-run double, his first at bat. First two runs of the game in the first inning. Now a swinging strike, and it's 0-1. Since then, Merrill has struck out swinging and grounded out to second. One hit, three at bats, but a big hit. The pitch to him, and he hooks it on one hop to second. Basabe's got it from the edge of the outfield grass. Throws him out at first. Out number two. 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Now there's ball one to Xander Bogaerts. Padres 6, Giants 4, eighth inning. Padres have some action going in their bullpen. 1-0 pitch, swing and a miss. That was a good changeup. Fooled him. Randy Vasquez, a right-hander warming up in the Padres' pen. 1-1 pitch, swing, and another changeup popped up this time. Shallow right field. Jung-Hoo Lee calls off both Basabe and Eldridge to make the catch. That's nine in a row retired by Tugboat Wilkinson. Yeah, three in a row again. We go to the last of the eighth inning. The Giants down by a couple. Bandura
4: Changes for the Padres. They rework their defense. Song takes over at second. Tatis bounces out to right. Bowen will now be the left fielder. And the new pitcher is the right-hander, Randy Vasquez, with the Giants trailing 6-4. It is the bottom of the eighth inning. Running out of outs, Bandura, the rookie, stands in against Vasquez.
8: Bandura got his first big league hit his last time up there. On a half swing, didn't mean to swing at it, ultimately. Ball glanced off the bat, and he ended up getting an infield hit. He takes ball one outside from Vasquez. Now he takes ball two, down and in. 93-mile-an-hour fastball. The Bandura is 1-for-3 with a run scored in this game. The Giants trail 6-4, eighth inning. Here it is, way inside and low. 3-0 the count. Vasquez is in his 29th game, 22 starts for the year, and he's got 10 wins, 10 wins, 6 losses, 3.98 earned run average. Now the pitch, and that is a 4-pitch walk, low and inside, ball 4. Padres now with Sungmoon Song at second base, with Tatis moving from second back to right. And Jace Bowen now in left field. And here's a called strike on the outside to Shea Whitcomb. Vasquez, 129 innings pitched, 130 hits allowed, 15 home runs. Now he throws. Swing, and it's lined down the right field line. Foul. 95-mile-an-hour sinker. It came back on the outer third, but at the knees. Craig Stamm and the managers on the phone to the bullpen, meanwhile. And time is taken as the ball dude had to chase that ball down. It got onto the field of play and right. The ball dude along the right field line retrieved it. That is Tony Graham. Just turned 80. Happy birthday, Tony. 0-2 the count. Runner at first. The pitch. Swing. And there's a high, high pop-up. Shallow right. Angling out is Song. He's under it. And with Tatis right behind him, Song takes it. Out number one. Whitcomb, who had a couple of hits in this game earlier, against the starting pitcher Nick Pivetta, and a run scored. So here comes Drew Kavanaugh now. Giants behind 6-4. Around the infield for the Padres, it's Cronenworth at first, Song at second, Bogarts at short, Machado at third, Bowen in left, Merrill in center, Tatis in right. And here is a called strike to Kavanaugh. Kavanaugh came in as a pinch hitter in the sixth inning and drew a walk. One strike pitch, hard ground ball foul right behind first base coach Shane Robinson. And now it's 0-2. Kavanaugh ended up being tagged out. That wild play that he was at second base. Koss was at first, and Koss, on a force play at second, just kept on going. Did not go into a slide. He beat the throw to second, but then had to round the bag. There's a ball up and in. 1-2 now to Kavanaugh. So then he, and Koss just kept on going around second. He had nowhere else to go. He couldn't go in left field. He had to turn and head toward third. And, of course, there was Kavanaugh at third. Now Kavanaugh hits a high foul off the left field line. Back into the crowd. 1-2 the count. But then Fernando Tatis, who had taken the throw at second, looking for a force out, suddenly had to throw the ball somewhere else. And he saw the runner at third starting to head home, so he threw the ball to the plate. They ended up getting Kavanaugh to run down and tagged him out. Kavanaugh swings and misses, and he went up out of the strike zone after that fastball. He chased Strike three. That was well up out of the zone that time. Usually, Kavanaugh does not do that. He's got a very refined sense of the strike zone ordinarily. The two down. Here comes Turner Hill. That play, the rundown play, on which Kavanaugh got tagged out to end the sixth inning, went from the shortstop to the second baseman, to the catcher, to the third baseman, to the first baseman. Now there's a called strike to Hill with a sinker, 0-1. Runner at first, two down. By the way, not a called strike, a foul tip, a swing and a foul tip by Hill. Now here's the ball missing. One ball, one strike. Giants are trailing 6-4. Hill has not hit a home run in the big leagues. Here it comes. And a called strike on the outside. As a pinch hitter, he got called out on strikes in the sixth inning. So he's 0-1 in this game. Only one hit in his last 20 at-bats. Definitely due for a hit. The set, Vasquez delivers, and he's outside for a ball. 2-2. Yuki Matsui, a left-hander, has started to warm up in the Padres' bullpen. Last of the eighth, 6-4. The Giants are trailing. Bandura still at first. He led off the inning with a walk. And there's a foul back to the screen on a high sinker. And Hill stays alive. Hill is first couple of weeks, he was getting a lot of hits and a lot of walks. 2-2 pitch in the dirt. And now it's a full count. A new ball is sent out to Vasquez by the plate umpire. Full count. The first baseman, Cronenworth, now alerts Vasquez that he'll no longer be holding on the bag with the runner, but playing behind him. Bandura ready to run with a 3-2 count, two down. There he goes. And there's a swing and a pop-up foul out of play off to the left into the second deck. So Bandura in his big league debut tonight. He's the player the Giants brought to the big leagues when Rafi Devers was placed on the injured list, the 60-day injured list. Likely will have some surgery on Tuesday in Philadelphia. Bandura goes. There's a swing and a drive foul off the left field line. And that, too, is back into the lower deck. Well out of play. 3-2. 35,115 is the paid crowd at Oracle Park this evening for the Sunday Night Baseball national telecast on NBC. Here's the stretch. Here goes Bandura. And it's ball four inside. Second walk of the inning. And Hill worked hard to get that one. That was the ninth pitch that he saw from Vasquez. So two men on. The possible tying runs are on base for Christian Koss, and here comes Ruben Niebla, the associate manager of the Padres and pitching coach, onto the mound. On the Toyota out-of-town scoreboard, Yankees beat the Mets in the finale of the Subway Series. Slitler got the win. He is now 14-6, and his earned run average is below two. He beat Christian Scott of the Mets. Ben Rice and Austin Wells hit home runs for the Yankees' only runs. So the fans now trying to inspire the Giants as Niebla goes back to the dugout. Two men on, two men out. Both of the runners out there run pretty well. Koss has had two hits in this game. He had an RBI single in the sixth inning with two down. Giants 2 hits and 11 at-bats with runners in scoring position for the game. He's had one of those 2 hits. And he takes low and outside with a cutter. Ball one. Of course, having a pretty nice game on national television for the Giants. Stole 2 bases after a single in the 5th inning. Scored a run. The pitch, swing, and a fly ball to center, but right to Merrill. Just kind of a lazy fly ball. He's got it. Hardly had to move. Inning over. 2 men stranded. On to the 9th inning.
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4: Here's Bowen, the hitter. Padres leading 6-4.
8: And he clearly has certainly won a lot of trust from his manager, Tony Vitello, with his performance. Here's a bunt up the first base side by Bowen, a right-handed batter, but it goes foul. And it's 0-1. This is the first plate appearance for Bowen. Harris sets and throws. It's bunted up the third base side and foul. And as soon as it kicked foul, third baseman Whitcomb grabbed it to make sure it stayed foul. That was not a bad bunt by Bowen as it was killed very nicely and it just kept hugging that foul line, and then finally it did kick foul. The 0-2 pitch, strike 3 called. 94-mile-an-hour sinker straight over the top, which does throw some hitters when they see him for the first time, because, as Dave mentioned, that release point, that's just not one that you see. Not from that high up, straight over the top. So one out, and now Fermin will come up. Runner at first with one out. That is the 10th strikeout by Giants pitching in the game. Now a swing and a foul to the screen by Fermin, who popped up to first as a pinch hitter in the 6th inning after Tugboat Wilkinson had come in. Logan Webb went 5 for the Giants, but was knocked around for 6 runs and 8 hits by the Padres, including 2 runs in the first and 3 more in the second. Machado hit a long home run against him. Now ground ball to third. Whitcomb has it to second for one. Basabe to first. A double play. Inning over. Great work there by Trent Harris. The Giants need 2. They've got the top of the order. Basabe, Lee, and Eldridge due up. Last of the night, 6-4. 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
4: Well, it's not Mason Miller. It's a guy who could hardly be more different than Mason Miller, but he's been really, really good for the Padres this year. Yuki Matsui. He's going to be the closer for the Pods here tonight and trying to finish off a third straight win against the Giants. These have all been close, competitive games, but the Giants, they want to get a win before they leave town. They're down 6-4, so they're going to need at least 2 to keep playing. It'll be Basabe and then Jung-Hoo Lee to start things off against Matsui. 6-4 Padres, bottom 9.
8: Basabe 0-1 since coming in as a pinch hitter in the 6th inning. And he takes a ball in the dirt. 1 ball and no strikes. The Padres around the infield. Show Cronenworth at first. Song at second. Bogarts at short. Machado at third. Bowen, the left fielder. Merrill in center. And Tatis in right. Fermin doing the catching. 6-4, Padres. And here's the 1-0 pitch. Fastball. Called a strike. That one was totally borderline. It could be that It had been challenged. It might have been called a ball. It was really close up on the outside. Called a strike. It's 1-1. The pitch. Fouled back to the screen. High fastball at 93. Matsui pitched the sixth inning here Friday night and retired the Giants in order through 16 pitches. And that one, Basabe behind in the count, 1-2. And Matsui throws. Check swing. Did he go? No. Rob Drake, the first base umpire, was asked to weigh in on that one. And I was, I wouldn't have been surprised if he'd ruled a swing. It was a splitter that ended up in the dirt. And he was able to check his swing, apparently, in time. 2-2 pitch from Matsui. And he throws another one in the dirt. And this time, no check swing. He almost swung at that first one. This one he took all the way. Giants need somebody to get on base here. If they get somebody on base, the next hitter would become the possible tying run. So it's a full count now. 3-2 to Basabe and Matsui. Throws. Swing, and he chops it on the ground to third. High hop. Machado's got it. Fires it sidearm over to first. One away. And that ball was ball four. That ball was very high and well up out of the strike zone. And now here is Jung-Hoo Lee. Tomorrow's game, Giants will be in St. Louis. Landon Roop will go for the Giants against the former Stanford star left-hander Quinn Matthews. Jung-Hoo Lee takes, and it's a called strike. Jung-Hoo is 0-for-4, has not gotten the ball out of the infield. He's hit three ground balls to the right side and has also popped out to short. Here's Matsui ready. He throws. Swing and a foul off the left field line. And the final homestand can help celebrate the career of our colleague, Mike Kruko. It'll be the final game on Sunday, September 27th. It'll be his final game. Giants and their fans will give Kruk an Atta-Babe with memorable moments throughout the game, plus a post-game ceremony. Now, there's a roller. Man, he went after a slider that was down and away as if he was had to make contact, and he hooked another one to the right side. He's thrown out by Song. Giants take on the Dodgers, the final game of the year. That'll be on Sunday the 27th. Learn more at sfgiants.com/Kruko. Final hope for the Giants now here is Bryce Eldridge. He is 1-for-4 with an RBI. A time taken. Apparently this is a pitchcom issue for Matsui. And the catcher, Fermin, goes out to talk with him. Jonah Cox out on deck. Now Matsui, as soon as he asked for timeout, he took his hat off as if it was something to do with his pitch com, but that looked like it was still counted as a mound visit. Now here is a fastball low. The plate umpire goes out when it is a pitch com issue, but the catcher just ran out and he just wanted to talk to Matsui. Ball one to Eldridge. Two down in the ninth inning, 6-4. The Giants are trailing. Now a swing and a fly ball into right center field. On the run is Jackson Merrill, and it bounces in front of him and rolls by him. He has to go back and pick it up near the warning track. And into second base goes Bryce Eldridge. The Giants are still breathing. He hit that one off the end of the bat. So he did not clobber it, and it bounced in front of Merrill and hopped right up over his glove. He never got the glove on it, I don't think. So here now is Jonah Cox. He is 1-for-4. And Bandura, the rookie, a left-handed hitter, is on deck. Now the pitch. Cox takes a splitter low. He started him with the changeup. Ball one. Did they give him credit for a double on that? So it is scored as a double for Eldridge. Now the 1-0 pitch. Swing and a foul tip. Threw him a slider, and Cox took a shot to try and tie it up with one swing there. Dropped to his right knee as he wailed at that one, but he did just barely make contact with a foul tip. It was up around the belt. High slider there from Matsui, and he got away with it. Here's the 1-1 pitch. And called strike two at the knees. And the Giants are down to their final strike. That was a very low strike, and it might have been a little bit out of the strike zone, according to the ABS. Eldridge leads away from second. Two down, ninth inning, and Matsui spins around, looks at Eldridge, who goes back to the bag. Nobody was covering. Now the 1-2 pitch, swing and a foul off to the right into the second deck. Giants with the runner in scoring position here. They've struggled in these kind of high leverage at-bats on this night. Two hits and 12 at-bats with runners in scoring position for the game. Matsui, ready. Delivers, and a splitter, and he took it. That one bounced in the dirt. 2-2 the count. Cox is struck out looking, had a bunt single, hit back to the pitcher, and struck out swinging. He's 1-for-4 in the game. Eldridge, the runner at second, ready to take off at the crack of the bat with two down. Giants need two to tie. Two and two the count. And Matsui, the left-hander, sets. And here it comes. Swing and a foul out of play off to the right. He made Cox wait there until that pitch clock kept winding down. He went into his stretch and then held it for, what, 5, 6, 7 seconds till the time had almost expired. Then he kicked to throw. 2-2 the count. This will be the seventh pitch seen by Cox. Here it comes. Swing, and he taps that one foul off to the left. He got a nasty slider breaking sharply down and out of the strike zone, but he got a piece of it. Really good work there by Jonah Cox to buy himself another pitch. Still two balls, two strikes. Two down, runner at second. Last of the ninth inning. And Matsui, again, sets, throws, foul back to the screen. Still two balls, two strikes. This will be the ninth pitch seen by Jonah Cox. And Matsui, again, on top, making him wait. Now he kicks, he throws, and somehow on a splitter that was diving down toward the dirt, Cox gets a piece of it and fouls it to the screen just off to the right. Wow. He was off balance, dropped the bat head down, and somehow, before that one bounced in the dirt, he was able to fight it off. Matsui again. The pitch on the way. Swing and a miss. He struck him out after that splitter. Earlier sliders. The fastball, and he got it by him on a pitch that was off the outside corner. He, in the final analysis, did not throw him a strike to get him out. 6-4, the Padres win it. A huge win for the Padres in their battle for the postseason. They gain a game for the second day in a row over the nearest competitor for that third and final. Machado, a long one back in the second inning, his 27th homer of the year. And the Padres, who scored early and often against Logan Webb, had four hits and 10 at-bats, most of those in those first two innings, with runners in scoring position. They made two errors and left only three runners on base. The Giants, meanwhile, had four runs on nine hits, including Andrew Kisner's second home run of the year, and it was a two-run blast, a long one, to left field in the second inning. The Giants, however, had many chances to do more, as they had only two hits in 13 at-bats with runners in scoring position for the game, and they left nine runners on base. The winning pitcher, Wandy Peralta, gets credit for the win. He is now 3-2, and it was a save for Matsui on a night when they did not want to use either Mason Miller or Adrian Morejon, and so it was Matsui in there at the end, and he was up to the task, as it turns out. And for Matsui, his first save of the year, his first save chance. The Giants made the losing pitcher for the Giants was Logan Webb. And for Webb, this Padres team has become a nemesis for him, and has earned his one-loss record is now 8-9 for the year, his ERA at 4.31. 3 hours, 3 minutes, time of the game, 35,115. The paid crowd. That's the game summary. So the Giants on to St. Louis now, and a three-game set with the Cardinals, and a week-long road trip. They'll go from St. Louis to L.A. for next weekend. Landon Roop for the Giants against the former Stanford star, Quinn Matthews. That'll be a 4:45 first pitch on the radio tomorrow from St. Louis, 3:45 for the pregame show. Thanks to our producer and engineer, Darren Chan, our network coordinator, Ryan McCarthy. I'm John Miller for Dave Fleming and our colleagues who were on assignment tonight with the game being televised nationally, Mike Kruko and Dwayne Kuiper. Thanks for tuning us in. And a reminder one more time, the final score was the Padres over the Giants, 6-4. And you've been listening to Giants Baseball on the Liberty Group. 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
4: Okay, post-game wrap time. It's a quick wrap. We're packing up. We're going to St. Louis. It'll be a late night when the Giants get there. Giants played hard this weekend, and they ultimately came up short in all three of these games. Padres showed why they're in a great position to make the playoffs. They are hot at the right time, 7 wins in a row. Their big hitters have gotten hot. Padres are in the driver's seat now after these 3 games in San Francisco. They're in a good spot.
8: And the Giants gave them a lot of trouble over the weekend, but the Padres still prevailed, and it did work out. The Giants made them use both Morejon and Miller, especially Miller, hard in the Friday night game, so that when they both had to be used again, when the Giants came storming back into that game, the Padres with their 2 big late-inning aces, and they really did not want to use them. They have 4 games in a row coming up, starting tomorrow in Colorado. And so they had to go to Plan B, and it still worked out for them. And how many times were there situations where you thought, man, if only Rafi Devers could have been in there tonight. So they definitely seemed to miss him big time. And of course, it would go without saying that they would.
4: They're going to miss him from here till the end of the year. It's too bad, but we enjoyed Rafi as hot as he was the last few weeks, and now it's up to the young guys to get the Giants to the finish line and try to pick up some wins along the way. We'll pick players right after this. Okay, post-game wrap part 2. Let's pick some players before we pack up and head to St. Louis. John, who you got?
8: Well, I'm going to go with Christian Kos, and he'd been playing every day. And he's having to find that inner reserve because he's not a guy who's played every day before in the big leagues anyway, and had hardly played at all earlier this year. He would sit for 10, 12 days at a time with maybe an inning here and a scattered at bat there. But and he's coming up with big hits. He's been kind of a leader of all these young guys, and he had 2 hits and 2 steals in the inning where they threatened to project themselves right back into it, and then he got the hit that nobody could get that hit until he got it with 2 down in the 6th inning. That made it 6-4. So Christian Kos, I'm going with him, and he was just kind of leading by example. He's just battling all the time up there,
4: playing really well these days. Good pick. Okay, well, I'll take the... I mean, there are others tonight. Eldridge was good. Tugboat was really, really good. Trent Harris was impressive again. But I'm going with the kid who made his big league debut, Scott Bandura, who kind of came from totally off the radar and had a great year. And a lot of Giants minor leaguers have followed that pattern, and he's earned his way up here. He's got a really cool story. He was a Little League star with Monet Davis on that famous team that made it to the Little League World Series. His dad coached him. He went to Princeton. He got hurt. The pandemic happened. A whole season got canceled, and he really didn't get a chance to develop much in college. And the Giants took him, and he has been a real performer ever since they drafted him. And this year, he was awesome in the minor leagues. So good for Scott Bandura. He earned his way up here, and he is firmly on the prospect radar. Like, this guy is a young, developing player. And I'm happy he's here.
8: He was super both levels, AA and then AAA, this year. There was no drop off after his ascension into AAA. So he did look like the real deal, and it was exciting. He got that hit out of the way, which I think is good. And he didn't do it intentionally. He tried to check his swing, and yet he got the little flare that ended up being a hit. So he doesn't have to worry about that now.
4: Nobody will ever remember that part of it.
8: No.
4: He got a big league hit. And by the way, Hunter just popped his head in the booth and said, they must be paying you guys a fortune for doing this show. He made me laugh.
8: Hey, Hunter, you're right. Yeah.
4: What's on deck? Sponsored by your California Ford dealers. Okay, well, Giants are going to arrive very late night into St. Louis, and they'll have a 3-game series against the Cardinals. We just saw the Cardinals here, and the Giants swept them. Rafi Devers was a big part of that sweep. He won't be going to St. Louis, but we'll see if the Giants can keep playing well.
0: And they're going up against, with Landon Rube gone, and he pitched great against the Cardinals in his last start. And Quinn Matthews, the former Stanford star, chance to get another look at him as well. So should be fun.

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2: The Giants. The Padres would add a run in the fourth inning on an RBI single by Tatis and a 6-2 lead. But in the last of the fourth, the Giants got Eldridge a single, Cox a single, two on, nobody out. And then with one out, Whitcomb got a single, and they had the bases loaded with just the one out, but they could not get anybody else home. And then in the fifth inning, they had something similar, a single by Cost to lead off the inning. He stole second. Gilbert got a walk and then a double steal, so they had runners at second and third, but they only got the one run home. That was a ground out by Eldridge with one out. So it was 6-3, and in the sixth inning, they added on again, and it was Bandura in his major league debut. Scott Bandura, with his family and a lot of friends in attendance, he was 0-2 when he came up, leading off in the sixth inning. Now he swings a half swing, and it's a little bloop out toward the middle. It's double clutch there by Xander Bogaerts, who then in sort of desperation to get a throw off to first, he throws it in the dirt and several feet wide of first base. Cronenworth never got a glove on it. It went out of play into the camera well, so he ends up to second base. All right, so he was at second, single and an error. And then later in the inning, it was Christian Cross who got a big hit. Now he swings and he lines one up the middle. Base hit in the center field. Coming around third is Bandura. He'll score. The throw goes in behind the runner at second, Kavanaugh, who goes back to the bag. So the two-out hit there by Cross made it 6-4, but that is close as the Giants got. 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And we'll give that to Tugboat Wilkinson. Three-plus innings, just one hit, no runs allowed. So it will be on to St. Louis tomorrow's game, a 4:45 first pitch. We'll see you then on the radio. John Miller for Dave Fleming saying good night from San Francisco. The Padres over the Giants, 6-4.
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3: There's fits, right? Last night he was talking about that with Jackson Dart, his ability to run the football, how that kept the Cowboys on their heels. Well, in this game, Caleb Williams did the exact same thing to the Carolina Panthers. They had no idea how to stop the Bears because if they plan to stop the running game, he would throw on them, right? And then if they plan to stop the passing game, he'd either hand it to Swift or take advantage of that himself by running into wide open rushing lanes when the gap integrity wasn't there with guys rushing the passer. So, I mean, the Bears on all cylinders yesterday. Ben Johnson, I think he might have achieved more. 59 points.
4: Is he the one? Is he the one? I mean, if we found the one, Carolina put up 37. Jalen Coker, 8 receptions, 138 yards, and 2 touchdowns. The running game for Carolina was better than I thought it would be. On the whole, 22 carries, 125 yards. That's 5.7 yards per carry. You'll take that in a heartbeat. It's still running back by committee. We don't know. I mean, Chuba Hubbard got the start, but Jonathan Brooks is in there. A.J. Dillon's in there. Bryce Young looked great. I thought Carolina's offense was solid. Defensively, could use some work. Just going to throw that out there for Carolina. Could use some work after giving up 59 points. From what we saw, Vikings and Packers, what we saw out of the Lions against the Saints yesterday, and the Bears against the Panthers, this division belongs to Chicago in 2026. Like this division is Chicago's in 2026 until proven otherwise after they blew up all over the Carolina Panthers yesterday.
3: You know, it's funny, from a whole, like, when you just put your arms around the NFL, I think we need that. Like, we need the Bears to just steamroll. Like, right? Like, we need the Chicago Bears.
4: Why?
3: The monsters of the Midway. What? Because it's a hallmark member of the NFL. It's a tradition-rich organization. All this crap in the offseason. Are they going to move to Indiana? What's going on with that? Is Caleb Williams the guy? And now here we are, baby. We're in Chicago, and we're scoring 60 points on you.
4: It's good for the NFL when the Bears are good. Is that what you're saying? Is that what you're going with?
3: 1,000%. And since the Cowboys are always going to suck, somebody's got to step up and be that franchise that we've always had in our lives that's going to succeed. And that's the Chicago Bears.
4: The Chicago Bears. It's our biggest losers of the day. Westwood One Sports and the Westwood One Sports app. Drake Toll with you alongside Pete Souza. Biggest loser of the day, the LA Chargers. Oh, no.
3: Man.
4: I spent all offseason telling you, period, point blank, no question about it, that the Miami Dolphins, the Arizona Cardinals, the Tennessee Titans are the worst three teams in the NFL. Now, the Titans held up their end of the bargain yesterday. They looked terrible. The Dolphins held up their end of the bargain yesterday. They may not win a game. The Arizona Cardinals beat the Chargers. And this was the most stunning, 26-14, by the way. This was the most stunning result of the day to me. Chargers were 9-point favorites in the contest. Jacoby Brissett, who I've warned you about, who's not a bad quarterback. Brissett deserves some money to play quarterback in the NFL. He outdueled Justin Herbert yesterday. That's a problem.
3: You're so happy that Jacoby Brissett actually did something.
4: What do you mean you actually did? You know I like him.
3: I remember this offseason, you were like, well, hey, Jacoby Brissett coming back to Arizona, that's a big deal. I was like, that's a footnote. But look, yesterday they took care of business. You know who separates the Cardinals from the competition, honestly, watching yesterday? And I think I'm a little late to the party on this. Trey McBride is exceptional.
4: Yeah.
3: He's probably...

0: 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Fees or withdrawals of principal or interest may reduce earnings. Early withdrawals are subject to penalties. A minimum opening balance of $1,000 is required and must be maintained to obtain the advertised annual percentage yield. 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
1: San Francisco has known Joe's for nearly 90 years. 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
2: Pay Caleb that money. 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I wouldn't mind if we start off 4-3, trading him, organizing a package where we get a top pick. If we can get 5 picks in the first couple rounds, and build a defense, we're imbalanced.
3: You're reminding me more and more of
2: my... This team is trying to be the Los Angeles Rams and the greatest show on turf, and I think what happens when we beat up all the bad teams and the mediocre teams and we can't beat the good teams, this is a team that I predicted to go 10-7 and miss the playoffs. We might win 11-4.
3: Carl, put your feet up, dude. You're 1-0.
4: Carl,
3: enjoy the ride.
4: Carl, it's okay.
3: Hey, this reminds me of when I go out and I mow the lawn and I come back in and my wife is like, are you going to hedge now? I'm like, dude, the lawn looks amazing. It looks amazing.
4: That's Carl, just like, appreciate,
3: let's focus on the positive.
4: Appreciate the phone call. Appreciate great the call, passion, Carl. Man. It's 310-840-4910. That's why I love sports radio. Yes. Carl, look, I wish Cowboys fans were like that. But nope, every offseason, it's just, they're the best. The Cowboys are going to win it all. And then, you know, Sunday happens and you go into just doomsday mode for the rest of the fall. Carl, after a 59-37 victory for the Chicago Bears, wants to see more. I like it, Carl. I like the spirit. I like the moxie. They play the Vikings, the Eagles next. And listen to this. They get the Jets, Packers, Falcons back to back to back. That's a pretty easy stretch right there for the Chicago Bears, who are a playoff team in my book in 2026. We're in our Idiots of the Day, the Drake Toll Show, Westwood One Sports, the Westwood One Sports app. Idiot of the day, the officiating crew in the Lions and Saints game when Josh Allen threw a backwards pass and was ruled an incompletion. Take a listen to the play. Here's the Goff fumble.
5: Trying to work with a 3rd and 16 here.
6: Oh, Goff hit, lost the football. A race for it. It's still loose. Saints recover. Touchdown. Jonas Sinker.
4: That is a pretty obvious fumble in my book, ruled an incomplete pass. Here's an explanation of the Jared Goff fumble.
7: Yeah, he had started his throwing motion. Now, throwing motion is bringing the ball up. Forget about the hand at this point going forward. Throwing motion starts hand going up, then his hip, ball comes loose. His intent was to throw it forward. And since that motion had already started, that's going to be a forward pass no matter where it lands.
4: Whoa, Pete. I have been told clearly if my running back's behind me and I throw the ball to him, it's a fumble. Goff absolutely goes to throw the ball and he throws it behind himself as a defender tips the ball away. But because he had the intent to throw the ball forward, don't we always have intent to throw the ball forward? It's ruled an incompletion. I thought the Saints got jobbed on this and it ended up being the difference in a 31-30 game.
3: Being an official is very hard, but you have so many things and tools at your disposal now that you have every excuse to get it right. And by the way, Mike Pereira and those guys that we bring up, Dean Blandino, I think they should have to wear like a Foot Locker shirt. I think they should always be dressed like officials. Yeah, because we know that we can't trust them if they're dressed like that. Like, he looks too slick in his suit. Like, I take him for a regular guy. You're an official. Let's be real. Like, you're going to be backing your guys. I totally respect it, but you're one of them. And it's very rare we get a guy to turn on them.
4: Addy Bates, notable Saints fan. Robbery. I watched it. It's a backwards pass. It's a fumble. It's all of the above. And the Saints lose because of it.
8: I have the intent to marry Arch Manning. Therefore, I am with Arch Manning. That's what this is, okay?

0: 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So what are you waiting for? 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
1: Okay, fine. Last 30 seconds. Do the Chiefs win the division?
2: No.
1: Okay. Chiefs, Broncos, Chargers, Raiders, Broncos?
2: Broncos, I think. But that's a pretty good division. The Chargers are going to figure it out. They will figure it out.
1: I think it's Denver. I think Denver wins outright tonight. I don't have a final score. I don't like final score predictions. They're a waste of my time. Just give me Denver.
2: It's hard enough to pick the games.
1: They win it outright. Yeah. Thank you very much. Time for Music Monday. Addy Bates has compiled 5 seconds of 5 songs. Pete and I will listen to all of these songs and name the song and the artist. Laura Jimenez, fire away.
3: Oh, make me over.
2: Celebrity Skin is the album.
4: Well, Pete already got that one.
1: Wow. Jeez. Yeah. Wow. Okay. Hold on. What's the artist and song? What is it?
4: Hole. Celebrity Skin.
1: Hole? Yeah. H-O-L-E? Yeah.
2: Courtney Love.
4: Yes.
1: Yeah. It's a great album. Okay. All right. This number one's off the board. Pete rushed to that. Okay, number two, please.

0: Linkin Park.
1: Limp Bizkit, One of Those Days.
2: Break Stuff is the name. Break Stuff. Yes, wow. You knew the song. Wow.
0: That's like 4 or 5 points. Pete's racking it up here on Music Monday. This is crazy. All right, final song.
3: Some of the lies worth believing.
0: Is this like one of those late Donald Fagen, Steely Dan ones where they started getting really weird and psychedelic? Okay.
2: Nope.
1: That's like the song that was on the car when my dad driving us around, and I could kind of smell the hangover coming off him, and that was on the radio, even though I was in the back seat.
4: What?
1: I forget the name of the artist, though.
0: Yeah.
2: Alan Parsons Project.
0: Huh?
2: Eye in the Sky.
0: Yeah. Yes.
1: And remember, we all know Alan Parsons Project because that's the song that the Bulls use as their intro. I think it's like Cyrus is the name of the song. Yeah.
0: Wow. Yeah. Iconic. Carl yeah, in Chicago will like that a lot. That's good. Thank you, Addy. That's Music Monday. Pete wins.
1: Thanks, Addy.
0: Nice job. Laura Jimenez runs the board. Addy Bates produces. That's Pete Souza, ESPN and NBC Sports Play-by-Play. Pete, always a pleasure to join you, my friend.
1: Awesome stuff. Can't wait for Monday Night Football. You can listen to it here on Westwood One, baby.
0: Yeah, let's do it again tomorrow from 6 a.m. to 9 a.m. Eastern time. In the meantime, You Better You Bet with Nick Costos, the fastest show in all of sports, is coming up. To Armin Williams, Bruce Gilbert, Ryan McGuire, and Colin Jones, thank you for a job. Laura Jimenez, Addy Bates, Pete Souza. It's Westwood One Sports, the Westwood One Sports app. This has been, and it always will be, the Drake Toll Show.
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13: Well, America, you got it back, baby. You got your religion back. We're all there. All watching our fantasy football teams. All watching our red zones. All watching our relaxing Sundays because the Niners already had a win in the bank, baby. Accruing interest already, that 49er win, as they glide into week two, hopefully adjusting, shouting out Santa Clara time zones down there. Everybody's getting their bodies back. They will be back on the field Sunday, taking on, well, the team that Marcus's team whomped, the Miami Dolphins. So it's the, I was bad in math, I really was, but the associative property, right? So if the Raiders beat the Dolphins and the 49ers play the Dolphins, isn't there some sort of high school math equation that says the 49ers should kick the Dolphins' ass? Mm. That's what I'm saying. Good morning, Marcus. How you doing, buddy? And congrats, your team's 1-0, bud. Murph, congrats.
14: Thank you, man. Yeah. It's nice to start the season off 1-0. Shout out the 49ers getting the job done last Thursday out in Australia. But, Murph, I've got to stop you dead in your tracks at 6:01 in the morning. You can't start the show asking a Raider fan to do math problems.
13: Oh, my God. I'll associate an ass whipping of the Denver Broncos.
14: I don't know nothing about the common denominator, but we dominated the Dolphins.
13: The common denominator is dominance. Yeah, buddy. Well, you did it. You won.
14: Yeah, Raiders got their first win of the season. It's something that I'm going to celebrate because I don't know how many actual wins they will get this season, but they took down a dysfunctional Dolphins team that the 49ers will see next week. And I was impressed overall by what I saw from the silver and black. Ashton Jeanty with a big game on the ground and through the air. And my guy, Max Crosby, after being traded to the Baltimore Ravens and then not being traded by the Baltimore Ravens, he was back this weekend, had a sack and a half as well. So all thumbs up for the silver and black the team formerly known as the Oakland Raiders.
15: Did I see on my red zone crawl that he vetoed a trade to the Rams? Did you see that?
14: Oh, no. Is this like something that came out recently?
15: Yeah, it was over the weekend.
14: Oh, no. I did not see any of that news.
15: It was on Sunday. It said it was on the ticker. It said in June, Max Crosby vetoed verify that.
14: I must have missed that storyline completely.
15: And that's when they pivoted to Myles Garrett, who's out.
14: Yeah. We got some big news from him over the weekend as well. But I was just kind of tracking the back and forth.
15: Sources, ESPN. The Rams pursued Max Crosby shortly after his trade. Sources told the NFL Network, Ian Rappaport, that L.A. pursued Crosby shortly after his trade from the Raiders to the Ravens fell through.
14: Huh.
15: Other teams were interested, but the Rams, swinging big, were the strongest club pushing for a deal. But before there could be anything official, Crosby let it be known to anyone interested he did not want to be traded. He wanted to remain with the Raiders.
14: Interesting.
15: There you go, buddy.
14: So Max Crosby, a man that had his trade vetoed by the Baltimore Ravens because there was fear about a knee injury, and instead, the Rams traded for Myles Garrett, who's now dealing with a knee injury.
15: That's the associative property.
14: There it is, dude. It all ties together in the Murph and Marcus morning math class.
15: So fun to be in the NFL. Fun to hand Danny Dunn a loss. Can I get some praise here for my fantasy football team withstanding the storm of Danny Dunn? Danny Dunn had Caleb Williams and Jahmyr Gibbs. Bro, two players gave him 74 points, and yet it was the rest of his team stunk.
14: Yeah, what happened to the rest of his team?
15: Yeah, the rest of his team stunk. So anyway, it was fun. And survivor pools, everybody?
14: Oh, dude.
15: How about that?
14: Mm-hmm. Well,
15: I'm looking
14: tell
15: at
14: you.
15: Two dudes right now. Mm-hmm. I can only see two people, and they're both out of the survivor pool.
14: Well, I can tell you what happened this weekend when it comes to the survivor pool, Murph.
16: The tribe has spoken.
14: Once again, dude, I am cursed in these damn survivor pools, and I had Walter just being a bully all weekend long, blowing up my phone Friday, Saturday, Sunday morning. Are you going to join? Are you going to join? Ooh. And I tell him every year, I was like, I don't want to do this. Like, I'm a mush when it comes to week one matchups, when it comes to the survivor pool. I've been knocked out so many times in the first week of the season. And then by Sunday morning, by the 11th text that I've gotten over the weekend from Walter, join, join, join.
16: The tribe has spoken.
15: That sounds good.
14: I take the Chargers and they lose. They lose to the damn Cardinals.
15: Yeah.
14: How does that happen? Does that happen?
15: It happens because it happened to Walt, too. Mm-hmm. Another associative property. If Walt takes the Chargers and Marcus takes the Chargers, is the associative property say their asses are both out of the survivor pool? The answer is yes.
14: You know, it's so annoying, too. Last week, I had a bunch of people blowing me up. Should I take the Raiders in the survivor pool? Should I take the Raiders in the survivor pool?
15: You scared people off.
14: I don't want to do it. Yeah. I don't want to jinx my own team. Turns out I should have took the Raiders for the survivor pool. I should have took them for Bobby Boucher's best bets. I should have took them for everything. Instead, I got fooled by Jim Harbaugh, Justin Herbert, and the Madison Beer goggles that are the LA Chargers.
15: And Madison Beer had glasses on, I think those stylish glasses.
14: Uh-huh, yeah, and I had those goggles on when I looked at the Chargers and picked them to win the AFC West this year.
15: Well, don't forget Jim Harbaugh. I think he's the the best there ever was.
14: No,
15: yes.
14: No, not at all, dude. Man, oh, man.
15: Well, all you got to go is with Rory the Greek, because I got a kid who will be 15 in a couple weeks. He's 14 and three quarters. And, I said, because, dude, by the way, we finally found the thing that Walt is passionate about. It's not about producing our show. No. It's not about getting us the soundbite or that. It's soliciting customers for his freaking survivor pool because he was blowing me up, too.
14: Was he really?
15: So he's got a kid at home crying, and he's sending out texts to you and me, and who God knows who else.
14: No, I mean, here's
15: the thing. He probably was sending them out to about 100 other people, too.
14: He's telling me, send this to your mom, send this to your dad, send it to your friends and family.
15: Is he skimming off the top?
14: I think he might be skimming
15: us. Is he skimming off the top?
14: I mean, this is...
15: Because he's like a $25 entry fee. If he skims five off everybody, and he got like 100 people to sign up, he's just pocketed 500.
14: Uh-huh. Next thing you know, Christian's got a college fund already.
15: Let's put it in the 529, buddy. Yeah. Put it in the 529. Yeah, he blew me up too, and I was like, well, I got too much stuff going on. I'm already in two fantasy leagues, which I hate, because I had Trey McBride on my team and against me. So every catch he made, giveth and taketh away. And he had a big day too. He had 20 points. Anyway, point is that I'm already in two fantasy leagues, and of course, I'm in this that Mill Valley Dad's pool that's pretty high level. You can win some stuff in that thing. And I had a good day, by the way. 10 and 5 on the pros against the spread.
14: Okay.
15: Against the spread. Attitude, yeah,
14: Murph.
15: And 2-0 in the forecast.
14: Nicely or done, the, Saturday, Murph.
15: Brian and Bobby. Yeah. Did you?
14: No, I had the Chargers do it.
15: Yeah, the Chargers.
14: The
15: Chargers.
14: The Packers, too, and the Packers, who had a 22-10 lead in the fourth quarter. And then they allowed 29 unanswered points. I told you, I hate week one of the NFL.
15: Yeah, yeah.
14: But it's funny. Outside of those two picks, I actually had a pretty decent weekend as well.
15: You picked the wrong two to take to the air.
14: Yeah, no, dude. That's
15: rare
14: the thing.
15: For you to have an 0-2 week.
14: I know. It doesn't happen, but man, even a squirrel.
15: I got all this stuff going on. I got two fantasy leagues. I got the dad's pool. That's pretty big. I got Brian and Bobby. Obviously, I got to put my heart and soul into that. And then Walt's like adding. I'm like, no, dude, I got too much. And then finally, I was like, it'll be fun to do it with the kid, right? Rory, you want to do it? Yeah. I said, okay, then we'll share the prize. All right, we'll share the prize because we'll win. And I said to him, it was like, I don't know when I entered. I entered Saturday or Sunday. I forget if I entered Saturday. I entered Saturday. And I said, well, what do we do? And he wasn't even looking up, dude. He was just just looking at his phone. He just didn't even look at his, take the Jaguars. And that was it.
14: Easy.
15: He wasn't even looking at me. He wasn't even making eye contact.
14: Easiest pick of the week.
15: So I said, okay, you made the pick. So guess what? On to week 2.
14: Damn, where's my word, the Greek? I need some advice. I need some help.
15: Oh,
14: man. I need someone to talk me off this ledge.
15: I know, buddy. So there you go. Well, hey, at least your Raiders are 1-0. Yeah. And we had other interesting stuff last night. The New York Giants under John Harbaugh smacked the Dallas Cowboys. That's always fun to see the Dallas Cowboys go down. Although I was going to take joy in whoever lost that game. Giants might be, Harbaugh might have them going a little bit. So we talked NFC West, obviously, was our three of the teams already played. 49ers and Rams on Thursday and the Seahawks on Wednesday. So the only NFC West team playing yesterday was the Cardinals, who beat the Chargers. Are they going to be a thing, the Cardinals? Are they going to be like, I know it's only week one and it's ridiculous and don't overreact to week one, or do overreact to week one, but Mike LaFleur, you know, decorated coach, and they kind of look, I mean, are the Cardinals going to be, is that week three matchup for the 49ers that was supposed to be a cakewalk all of a sudden a thing?
14: Well, to your point, you never want to overreact too much to week one of the NFL season, but my takeaway from that game is, yeah, the Cardinals are definitely a lot better than most people expected. Most people expected that game to look like the Jacksonville and Cleveland game this weekend.
15: So they will host Seattle this Sunday. So we'll see.
14: Yeah,
15: we'll
14: I'd see. Still pick Seattle on that matchup.
15: Yeah, Seahawks are
14: as good as the Cardinals looked against the Chargers. I'm still taking the Seahawks.
15: Seahawks are 4.5-point favorites on the road.
14: Huh.
15: You might want to take the Cardinals the points.
14: Only
15: there.
14: Four. Yeah, that don't one. Listen to what I said after going 0-2 this week.
15: Other fun. Bears scored 59 yesterday. Whoa. Yo, I don't need that.
14: Well, how about just the total point totalage throughout the entire weekend? One of the highest scoring week ones in NFL history.
15: Yeah, yeah. Cincinnati 33, Tampa Bay 27. The Lions-Saints game was great. I had the Saints in the points in that one.
14: Ooh, nice pick.
15: And the the Saints are going to be good. Saints are going to be good, I think, actually. And they actually go, you know what's interesting? The Saints this week are going to, I already looked.
14: Las Vegas.
15: No. You guys are going to the Chargers. Oh. You guys are going to beat
14: sorry,
15: up on.
14: Oh, sorry, I might be looking ahead 1 week.
15: You're going. That's an interesting. Yeah. You can go make the Chargers 0-2.
14: Yeah, but no, knowing my luck, the Chargers will have a bounce back week, and I'll pick the Raiders.
15: No, this is an interesting one. The Saints go to Baltimore and are 8.5-point dogs after what they just did in Detroit. I'm already thinking about taking the Saints.
14: But Baltimore looked really good as well against the Colts.
15: I'm telling you, I might take the Saints in the point. I'm looking ahead to week 2 spreads already. Anyway, it was fun to just have it back in our lives, right? Back. In our lives. And so we do it again tonight. Broncos and Chiefs. Giants got swept by the Padres. And believe it or not, it kind of pissed me off.
14: Did it really?
15: Yeah, it did. I just wanted one. I don't, you know, there's something about the nouveau Padres. And, you know, it's like, come on, bro. You're not really a franchise, you know. And now their fans are kind of strutting around. And it's like, hey, come on, man. You're the freaking Padres.
14: Yeah.
15: Dude. Padres.
14: I'll say it kind of grinded my gears last night, too, being at the ballpark and hearing Padre fans try to start a Let's Go Padres train.
15: I could hear it through the TV.
14: At the stadium,
15: I could hear it through the TV. I mean, listen, fair play to them all. And I got a lot of love in San Diego. I got buddies in San Diego, whatever. But let's be real. You're the Padres. I mean, you know. But so stop acting like you're the freaking Yankees. You know what I mean? So. Anyway, I get it. They're having a moment. Their team is better than our team. You got to wear it. But the point is, I wanted one to get over that 62 win hurdle, and they didn't get one. They got swept by the Padres, and all the starting pitchers were bad. We had been, this kid Molina, he's throwing hard. Got tattooed on Friday. Oh, this kid Perdomo, he knows how to pitch. Got tattooed on Saturday. And then Logan Webb, bro. His last five outings, bad. Yeah. And in fact, they're talking now in the morning paper here on the Chronicle, shutting them down.
16: Yeah, which seems like a possibility.
15: They probably should.
16: Already made the decision to shut down Rafael Devers for the rest of the season.
15: And that was the biggest story.
16: Why not have Logan Webb join the party?
15: Because since we last left you, he hit a grand slam on Friday off of Robbie Ray with a ball an inch off the ground. And then he hit another bomb on Saturday. And then they decided to shut him down, which means he played that season 37 bombs, 98 ribs with a core muscle injury. So I think everybody in San Francisco and Giants fandom is like, okay, our beef with Devers is done. Whatever beef you had, your beef about his slow start is what I mean.
16: Have you seen those apology forms going around on social media and on Twitter?
15: Listen, you want the guy on your team. And with each passing year, $28 million ain't that much for a contract. You know, it's not that bad. So anyway, that happened over the weekend. Giants in St. Louis tonight. They'll be playing their, I think they officially pass it right there, 67th. Player, I think. 67 players, I think it's the most they've ever. And when Scott Bandura, congratulations to him, got his first big league hit. When he was a seventh round draft pick by Farhan out of Princeton, by the way.
16: Princeton.
15: At 16, he made his debut. 16 players have now made their major league debut, tying the 2008 record, which is a good sign because 2009 was good. So maybe that means 2027 will be good.
16: You're going to like these kids.
15: All right. There you go. All right. Well, listen, we'll get the guest list from Walt on the other side. We got our Monday traditions to hit, all coming up on The Sports Leader.
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16: The 49ers, the Seahawks, and the Cardinals all got week one victories to start the NFL season, meaning the LA Rams are in last place. And they got even worse news. Now, Myles Garrett will be out for at least 4 weeks with a knee injury. So after week one of the NFL season, how much has your perception of the NFC West changed? Rank them 1 through 4. Who are the best and worst teams in the NFC West?
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29: First down and 10, 29 of Carolina. Pass the Rice. Out of the gun. Williams takes the snap, looking right. Pump now looking left. Pocket collapses. Somehow he escapes. 30, lot of running room. 20, 15, 10, 5. Corner of the end zone. Touchdown. Caleb Williams, untouched, into the end zone. It's a 30-yard touchdown run for the Bears quarterback. And wow.
13: Yeah, there you go. Sounds of week one. Caleb Williams leading a 59-point explosion for Ben Johnson and the Bears. And they host the Minnesota Vikings this weekend, who had a comeback win over the Packers. Who knows what's going on with Matt LaFleur in Green Bay? They kind of spun out at the end of last year. They opened this year with a bad one, but it was just great to have it back on our TVs and on our phones last night. What was your strategy yesterday? What did you do to
15: ingest all your football?
16: So yesterday I took the approach of just sitting my ass on the couch with a fridge full of beer, DoorDash some food, and I said, I'm not leaving. I had a couple boys who wanted to meet up down in San Jose. I said, boys, week one, I just need me, my thoughts, and my TV. Went red zone on the TV for most of the day to start off in the morning. Then I usually pick like my game of the week that I'll stream on my laptop. But then once we get to the afternoon slate, I switch it up. I put the Raiders on the TV, red zone on my laptop, so I don't miss a second of football action.
15: All right, good plan. Door dashing and drinking and streaming and laptopping and all that stuff.
16: And maybe taking a total of 20 steps the entire day yesterday. I sat my ass on my couch and enjoyed some football.
15: I don't know if it's going to work out for me every Sunday like this, but I had a freaking wide open Sunday.
16: Wow, that's so rare.
15: Right, because weekend was busy. Mm-hmm. Friday night. Did an event with Dusty Baker at the Olympic Club, by the way.
16: How's Dusty doing?
15: Dusty. Unbelievable. Unbelievable. He's just, every time you're around him, you're like, why? Forget it. This guy's the best. He's the best. He's the best. He's in great health. He had some scares, as he mentioned in the talk we had, you know, prostate cancer and some heart ablations and all that. Guy looks great, sounds great, had an awesome night. So everybody who was at the Olympic Club Friday night, hope you all had a good time. I think we did. Dusty was just fantastic. So it was a plus-plus night with Dusty. And then going to Saturday, Sound Summit, bro! Summit. There we were on the mountain where you've been a couple of times,
16: How
15: I believe.
16: How was the mountain?
15: Gorgeous. Oh. Actually, one of the most moderate temperature days I can ever remember up there, because you could bake up there sometimes. Super chill, almost to the point where you bring a little pullover. Bring a little navy water polo pullover, but I didn't. I went short sleeves the rest of the way. But it was great. Paulie Mac sends his love.
16: Hell yeah. How's Paulie doing
15: these
16: days?
15: Ask him about his boy, Boosh. He's doing great. He's funny. Same thing.
16: How refreshed and relaxed does he look?
15: He looks well rested.
16: Yeah. He ain't waking up at 4 a.m. anymore.
15: He looks great. We had fun. And so shout out Michael Nash and Sound Summit. It's always a great day. It doesn't even matter who plays. I mean, it's great when you get great bands, but it doesn't even matter when you. So that happened Saturday. So then I get to Sunday. And I'm like, man, I've been busy Friday, busy Saturday. Wait. I got nothing, baby. So I went, I'm like you. I mean, the only steps I took were walking, flashing Trixie on the loop around the neighborhood.
16: Oh, yeah, you got more steps than I did. I was back and forth to the fridge for a beer or two, but that's about all.
15: And you know what? I'll just make a confession here. Now, we have YouTube TV, right? So, Matt, we've lost the Xfinity Red Zone channel. So Rory's all over me. You got to get the Sunday ticket. You got to get the Sunday ticket. So I'm like, I guess I do, because now, you know, this is how they get you, right? Oh, yeah, here's your YouTube TV, but you got to buy this. Yeah. You got to buy that. By the way, you booked airplanes lately? Because we're buying a lot of plane tickets because we're flying east a lot. Bro, when you book your flight, that's just the beginning of the negotiation. Oh, you want to get on the flight? Here, blank you, pay me. Oh, you want to have something on the eat on the flight? Blank you, pay me.
16: Oh, you want to use your seatbelt? Blank you, pay me.
15: Absolutely, dude. Oh, you want to land the plane? Blank you, play me.
16: Oh, you want to listen to your own music? Blank you, pay me.
15: It is insane, dude. It's insane. But anyway, the point is that that's the YouTube. Oh, you want NFL football? Blank you, pay me. So here's the deal. I bought the Sunday ticket, which is like a year-long thing, and it's a few hundred bucks. It's like I'm not looking to lose a few hundred bucks. I'm trying to win it in Walt's Pool. But then I realized that didn't include Red Zone. Oh, how about that?
16: That's brutal.
15: So now I got to go back and buy Red Zone.
16: Can you buy Red Zone separate from Sunday ticket?
15: You can, and now I've already blown the Sunday ticket, because if I have Red Zone, I don't need Sunday ticket. And as a result, I go to try to cancel the Sunday ticket purchase. They're like, non-negotiable, non-refundable.
16: Too late.
15: Oh, dude, it's outright freaking robbery. It's robbery. They're just stealing from you. Somebody's got to get arrested.
16: Oh, man, that's insane.
15: Somebody's got to get arrested.
16: They made you sound like a blood oath to an NFL Sunday ticket.
15: And so I blew it. So I'm out. I don't know. Maybe I'm just going to randomly watch Jaguars games out of market just to make good on my money.
16: Yeah, just to get your investment back.
15: All right, let's get the guest list going
16: here. Real quick, before we get to the guest list, speaking of familiar faces this weekend, guess who I ran into for a short second on Friday night?
15: Oh.
16: The man that used to play those guest lists, Young Tony, a.k.a. TV Tony, the superstar, the celebrity that is Young Tony, who was nice enough to stop for about 5 seconds, say hi, and then keep his night moving.
15: Oh, yeah. This guy, dude.
16: Dude, big time.
15: There wasn't a chop up, a hang, let's grab a beer.
16: So real quick, I told you me and Maria Lopez went out to a Giants event on Friday night.
15: Yeah,
16: we were hanging out down at like Triple's Alley right next to the Gotham Club. And all of a sudden, we see Young Tony like walking down like the port walk. And so he stops for a quick second, pops his head in. I'm like, Tony, what's going on, brother? Good to see you. Haven't seen you since our last breakfast down at Original Joe's. Like, it's been a while, Tony. He goes, yeah, what's going on? I said, come on in. I'll buy you a beer. He goes, oh, sorry, I'm actually meeting somebody. I got to run inside. I'll hit you when I get into the game. Silence. Ooh, nothing. Wow. Texted him during the game. Got crickets from young Tony. How about that, dude? Oh. How about that?
15: Oh, young man. Tony. My immediate reaction is, do we take his voice out of the what did Marcus learn today?
16: We might get to that point. Uh-huh.
15: Acts of war.
16: Can I get an amen? No, you won't get it today,
15: I'm up
16: Tony.
15: On the mountain with Pauly Mack. There's hugs, there's love, there's tears. He's asking about you. TV Tony doesn't have 2 seconds for it.
16: All these good vibes. I go up, I tap him up like over the barrier. Maria Lopez stands up for a hug and Tony's gone already.
15: I see DJ Robbie down in Palm Springs. We have breakfast. Grossman. I see Grossman at games. He always wants to have a beer. I mean, I saw Damn Daniel, former intern at the Hot Monk Tavern. Mm-hmm. We chop it up. Damn.
16: Yeah, once you get on TV, you forget about all those little radio people.
15: Bro. Oh, man, dude. Oh, man. All right. Well, good. Yeah, anecdote
16: so
15: shared.
16: I wanted to make that public knowledge for the morning show.
15: Okay.
16: And anytime somebody sees young Tony on the streets, tell him I said, what's up?
15: Oh, man. Oh, man.
16: I still love the kid.
15: All right. Guest list on a Monday, September 14, 2026.
16: Oh, those horns sound so much better when Walter plays them. Yeah. They sounded awful when Tony used to play them.
15: They're Paulie's old horns from Barbarella. Yeah, that's right. Fonda. Good morning, Walt. How you doing, buddy?
0: What up, Walt?
1: Good morning, boys. Yeah, dude, that's a. I did not have the development for you over the weekend.
16: Yeah,
1: my goodness.
16: Yeah. How long before you forget about me, Walter? There's the question of the day.
1: Yeah, who dis? Who dis? Yeah.
15: When you leave us, will you blow us off?
1: Is that? No, I'll be listening all the time. Yeah.
15: Familia for life, bro.
1: Yeah, bro. This is a blood pact.
15: After all, we joined your survivor pool that you were harassing people to join.
1: Oh, man. Yes, and I appreciate it.
15: How many people were you stalking other than me and Marcus?
1: Oh, dude, it was insane. I was talking to like 300 people.
16: Dude, I have a vision of like Walter going like door to door in his neighborhood. Like, hello, sir, can I bother you for a second? Would you like to join my survivor pool?
15: Well, do we have now a nice little pot then?
1: Oh yeah, it's at 2,600. Yeah, 2,600.
16: Yeah, you've got my $25 donation. Yeah.
15: 2,600.
16: I told Walter I'm just going to shoot him 50 for next season too. When I lose,
15: you win.
16: One.
15: You got to call Moskowitz.
1: Yeah, dude. Yeah,
15: uh-huh. All right, man. Well, how was so your fantasy team lost? Your fantasy team was bad, I believe. Right?
1: Damn, we got to lead with that. Jesus.
15: Yeah.
1: They lost.
16: Yeah, good morning,
1: Walter. It wasn't a good show. Yeah, it wasn't a good show.
16: Your team sucks. What happened?
15: Not as bad as Kruger though, Bill.
16: Oh, that's
15: Kruger.
16: A bad showing for the Krugerins.
1: I still got that A grade for my draft.
15: Actually, no. You have the lowest scoring team of the week, buddy.
1: Oh, jeez. Yeah, really?
16: Are we bringing back the apology videos?
1: Do I have to do apology videos?
16: Can we get a punishment going?
15: Dang, Walt. That's a light week.
1: Let's go kayak in the cove. What do I have to do?
15: Dak Prescott.
1: He didn't do anything.
15: Jeremiah Love.
1: He had a good game.
15: Dave Montgomery. You know who let you down? Jamar Chase and Terry McLaurin.
1: Didn't do anything. I think like 4 points between the both of them.
15: And Hunter Henry. And your kicker, your Chargers kicker, only got you 2 PATs.
1: Not good.
15: Dang, Walt. You got to improve next week. All right, what do we got? Today.
1: All right, so let's go into the guest list. We got Hums and Bums talking about my bum performance in the fantasy team. 650 Hums and Bums.
15: The tradition.
16: Recapping the whole weekend.
1: Then we got Mike Kruko at 7:30.
15: Let's go. We're getting down to it, man. And as a listener pointed out on the text line, it was not good to have Apple Friday and Sunday Night Baseball Sunday. We lost two Kruks. Although he did sit in with the Apple crew on Friday night. But still, it's not good enough.
16: Yeah, still, I don't like it.
2: I don't like it.
15: And we don't get him this week either. So then we're just looking at our last homestand next week, which includes KMBR Beer Day next Wednesday the 23rd.
16: Ooh, right around the corner.
15: Yeah, let's go. All right, what else?
1: Then we got Cooler of Contents, breakdown the weekend, 8:30.
15: Awesome.
1: And then we got Tim Ryan, bro.
16: T-Rock.
15: That's unreal, bro. It's always good to have Timmy. That'll be great. Timmy from down under is back over. Back away. What's the opposite of under? Over?
16: On top?
1: Over the top,
16: like that arm wrestling movie?
15: Back on top. All right, yes.
1: And then we got Bags to wrap it up at 9:30.
15: All right, that sounds like a good Monday to me. Did anybody hear the 49ers news? Well, some bad and some surprisingly good. On the other side, on the Sports Leader.
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8: And then for the San Francisco 49ers, their promising rookie, Deshaun Stribling, who really has impressed all throughout camp, is expected to miss at least a month with a deltoid ligament sprain. Now, he is still soliciting opinions, still trying to see what the best course of action is. No surgery as of now is planned, but my understanding is it is at least still an option for Stribling.
15: There it is. Ian Rappaport, NFL Network, giving us some news. I teased before the break some 49 news over the weekend. Some bad. Well, it depends on how you look at it with the Deshaun Stribling, because there was a point on Thursday night in Australia, we thought that guy might be done for the season. So I hate to even say that, like, it's quote unquote relatively good news, but it's bad news. You're going to miss him for at least a month. So now you're looking at Dolphins week 2, Cardinals week 3, Broncos week 4. Niners have 3 straight home games right now, by the way. So now you're looking at today's September 14th. The injury happened on September 10th. So if you're going to make up an actual month, you're talking about at Seattle on October 11, maybe. And if not, the Brandon Ayuk revenge game against the Commanders on October 19th here.
16: Yeah.
15: Really, you're looking at a guy who, if you're going to have the kind of season you want to have, you need him in the second half of the season. Like, you know, the Niners are thinking that they are a playoff team. That's their expectation. I don't know if it's going to come true, but that's their expectation. And if that's the case, the bye week is between October 25 and November 8th. So, like, it's the Halloween week. I don't know if you go that long before you get Stribling back. At that point, he would return against, well, maybe the undefeated Raiders on November 8th. So anyway, your reaction to the Stribling news?
16: I would say that you're right. There is good news and bad news. The good news is that this is not an Achilles injury. The bad news is you're going to miss him for at least a month. The good news is it's an ankle injury, not the Achilles. The bad news is surgery is still an option, and they will double check, do some more evaluations, and figure out what they want to do moving forward. But yeah, it's a little bit of good news, bad news, depending on how you want to take it. And to your point about needing him in the second half of the season, we just saw Mike Evans have a great debut with the 49ers. It was great to see George Kittle back out there. We talk about guys like Trent Williams and Christian McCaffrey, and we talk about the age of this 49ers team. They're going to need younger guys throughout the season to lighten some of that workload on the offensive side of the ball, and that's why you need Deshaun back eventually. Hopefully, he is back sooner rather than later.
15: Yeah, because two guys you didn't even mention are also older, DeMarcus Robinson and Deebo Samuel.
16: Yes, thank you for adding those guys on the list as well.
15: By the way, we will ask the opinion of Tim Ryan about all this when he joins us at 8:50. That'll be awesome. He's back from down under, so he's up over, right? If you're not down under, are you up over?
16: Tim Ryan, over the top.
15: Anyway, Tim's part of our guest list, which is always sponsored by the good people at El Cerrito Honda, more than just a car dealership. We are family. So that's the relatively bad news. The surprisingly good news is the NFL or ESPN started with the Ringer, then ESPN confirmed. The 49ers quietly, when nobody was looking, gave a multi-year extension to head coach Kyle Shanahan. Whoa. Okay, this carries with it a lot of meaning. Number one, the whole offseason of Parag's departure and Jed York's arrest and him moving to Ohio and all that. And we were like, well, wait, what's going on with the 49ers? Is there a leadership void? Well, this would suggest that really right now, if Parag's gone and Jed's in Ohio, John and Kyle are having a few people over. Remember that when your parents are gone?
16: The parents are gone.
15: Marcus's parents are gone. He's having a few people over.
16: Rager at the Boucher house.
15: No, it was always the code. Having a few people over.
16: Just a few. And a few turned into a few hundred.
15: So Kyle and John are having a few. They're running the show.
16: Yes, they are.
15: And here, so there's a lot to talk about here. A, I fully support it. The idea that there's people out there that hate Kyle Shanahan, it's like the people who hate Steve Kerr. It's like, where are you guys? What world are you guys living in? Kyle Shanahan is, as we talked about, one of the elite coaches in the NFL. And if he was on the street, would be the number one coaching candidate in the NFL with a raging fire next to his name.
16: You would have teams firing their current head coaches just to create a job opening to hire Kyle Shanahan.
15: So absolutely. Now, the amount of years and the terms were not disclosed to the Ringer or ESPN. But what it means is is that Kyle Shanahan ain't going anywhere. He was already signed through 2027, I believe, but just goes beyond that.
16: Well, you know why it's undisclosed, because when you're talking about the foreseeable future with Kyle Shanahan.
17: I can't guarantee that anybody in the world will be alive Sunday, so I can't guarantee who will be on our roster on Sunday. So that goes for all of us.
15: Yeah, God only knows.
16: And that goes for Kyle's new contract.
15: Did he say only God knows?
16: Oh, yeah, I got you.
18: Only God knows.
15: He twisted the Beach Boys song, God only knows. So here's where he ranks. It's interesting. Take a look where he ranks. I saw the stat. He's two games behind Bill Walsh for the all-time games coached list. Like, how many times have you strapped on the headset and stood on the sidelines? Bill Walsh did it 152 times. Kyle's at 150. So that means Dolphins. That means the Monday nighter against the Broncos, he will pass Bill Walsh for coaching the most games. And that includes Buck Shaw and Steve Mariucci and Jim Harbaugh and Mike Nolan and Dick Nolan and Red Hickey and all these guys who did it back in the day. So that's going to be an awesome little moment for Kyle Shanahan. Now, if you're asking where he is in the all-time wins list, it's kind of interesting. You know, he had a couple of down years, right?
16: No doubt.
15: Don't forget taking over this team. So he ain't there yet on the win list. He has 83 wins. Bill Walsh had 92. So he's got to win 9 to tie, 10 to pass Walsh. But guess what? That's only second place. Because all-time winningest Niner coach, well, did you know? George Seifert. George Seifert with 98. So Kyle's 15 behind Seifert. He's got to win 16 games to pass him.
16: Yeah, he's still got some work to do with the regular season wins. And I'd say he still has some work to do with the postseason wins as well.
15: The chart I'm looking at includes Super Bowl championships.
16: Okay.
15: Bill Walsh, 3. George Seifert, 2. Give George's love. Nobody else with any.
16: Yeah, Kyle Shanahan, 0. And I guess that's really the only hate that Kyle Shanahan gets, the fact that the 49ers still haven't won a Super Bowl over the last decade now that John and Kyle have been running the show. But even with that being said, there have been way more highs than lows over the last 10 years. And I know there's a comparison to Andy Reid in Philadelphia. Andy then leads Philadelphia, joins the Kansas City Chiefs, and next thing you know, he's taking down Kyle Shanahan in the Super Bowl. So careful what you wish for. You don't want to run Kyle out of town. Next thing you know, he shows up with the Arizona Cardinals winning Super Bowls.
15: He took him down twice.
16: Yeah. Thanks a lot, Philly.
15: I'm looking at the chart. I'm looking at this conference championships. Kyle Shanahan 2, Jim Harbaugh 1, with no bowls next to those. By the way, yes, I see the texter. Riff's coming in. Who is it? 530 says, more than Mike Singletary? More than Mike Singletary, if you remember the soundboard on Shea Stadium. So if you're going to do that, more than Jim Tomsula?
16: That's right.
15: More than Jim Tomsula.
16: More than your boy Chip Kelly.
15: More than Chip Kelly. And then for those of us who remember, I'm going to talk to my certain crowd here. More than Ken Meyer, McCulley, and Fred O'Connor, who were three different guys in a 77-78 corridor that was quite forgettable, my friend. Quite forgettable. All right, guys. Boom. So there you go. Congrats to Kyle Shanahan and stability in Santa Clara.
16: We're all looking
15: stability for stability. And say, aren't we all?
16: Yeah,
15: aren't we all? Young Tony was looking for so much stability, he blew right past you.
16: Yeah, he wasn't looking for me. He was looking for his other friends.
15: Oh, man, who was that friend? Was it a comely lass, perhaps?
16: Yeah, maybe.
15: I hope so. TV Tony.
16: I hope so.
15: TV Tony. Yeah. Blowing off Marcus since June of 2026.
16: He's got that TV money. He's got those good looks now.
15: Was he wearing a coat and tie?
16: Yeah, fully suited.
15: All right.
16: No, I'm joking. He was in a hoodie.
15: Hums and Bums, the weekend tradition begins, or I should say the Monday morning tradition wrapping up your weekend tradition begins next on the Sports Leader.
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9: Oh, yeah. Hums and Buck. Beautiful morning in Daly City. 49ers win from Thursday. Accruing interest by Monday morning. Feeling good. Let's go. The tradition. Pretty good on time, too. 6:51. Not bad. Hums and Bums. You know the deal. We leave here Friday mornings at 10 a.m. on an adrenaline high.
10: We don't know if young Tony's going to, you know, hang with us or blow us off. We may or may not go to Sound Summit, have a good time. We may or may not have events with Dusty Baker. Marcus may or may not have spent Sunday walking precisely 20 steps around his apartment, maybe to go get the DoorDash. That was about it.
11: Yeah, get the DoorDash and the cold beer.
9: We watched our football. We had a great weekend, and we're here to assess it all. And Hums and Bums is sponsored by Bigelow Tea. Grab a mug and tea proudly. It spins the wheel every week. Marcus is feeling good.
11: Oh, yeah.
9: His Sunday on the couch made him in a happy mood. So, Hum Babies, Marcus, why don't you shine a light? Murph, who are my winners?
11: How can I not be feeling good on a Monday morning? The first Monday morning after week one of the NFL season, because we're going to keep this Hum Baby simple. The first Hum Baby is the return of NFL action in our lives. Now, we've got a nice little appetizer throughout the week with the Seahawks and Patriots starting the season last Wednesday. Of course, the 49ers and Rams on Thursday night. But nothing beats a full Sunday slate of 7 hours of commercial-free football on the red zone. And for longer than seven straight hours, I sat my ass on the couch and watched wall-to-wall football coverage. And a lot of football games to break down and a lot of points scored this weekend, Murph. By the numbers, if you want to look at the 13-game slate on Sunday, there was an average of 53.3 points per game, making it the highest scoring Sunday in week one NFL history.
9: Hey now.
11: Now, if you add in the Wednesday and Thursday night game, week one in total, there was an average of 50 points per game, which would make a record if you include tonight's game and the outcome for a week one record for the highest in the Super Bowl era.
9: Great stat. We're going to start doing our macro trend stories, like what's changed in the NFL, why is offense back all the time. I just got to ask, Walt, with that many points scored, how could your fantasy team be so bad?
11: Oh,
9: that's tough, all I got to ask.
11: Tough week for Walter and
9: Larry
11: Kruger.
9: He's telling me there's record amounts of points being scored, bro.
11: Yeah, we'll
9: not
11: see.
9: On your, not

0: your watch.
1: How did I not have anyone that scored on any of those teams?
2: Yeah. I'll let you save some of those stats for the Bum Babies, but instead, let's look at the Humps. Let's look at the winners and the Buffalo Bills and maybe the matchup of the week. Being able to outlast D'Amico Ryans and the Houston Texans with a big 36-31 victory. The Detroit Lions, who almost had an epic meltdown in the fourth quarter, were able to hold on with an overtime victory over the New Orleans Saints. The Eagles and the Washington Commanders came down to the string. Commanders missed a two-point conversion. Great games all weekend long, which were capped off by a Sunday night matchup. And the New York Giants taking down the Dallas Cowboys. So here is a highlight package of all the top games and top moments from Week one of the NFL season.
3: Rub routes up at the top. Chuck looking. He throws to the end zone. Incomplete. The Lions win it. And Allen in an empty gun on third and 11 from the 34. Allen changing the play. Frank Gore Jr., the back, now shifts offset to his right. Allen takes on third and 11. He stands tall. He slings it down the middle. Caught in stride inside the 10. And walking in for the touchdown, Joshua Palmer. Allen was looking for him a moment ago. Now he locates him for the go-ahead score. 36-31 Buffalo with 1:36 to play.
4: White is the back. Daniels out of the gun. Going for two to try and tie it with a minute to go. Daniels slides left, shuffle pass inside, and it's stopped. They shuffled it to Bates, and Ajomo stopped it for the Eagles. The two-point conversion attempt fails, and with 1:01 to go, it remains 24-22 Philadelphia.
2: Sounds from week one of the NFL season. Those were highlights from the Bills' win over the Houston Texans, the Lions' win over the Saints, and the Eagles holding on to shut down that two-point attempt from the Washington Commanders. Murph, some of your top highlights from a top-scoring week one in the NFL.
0: I like it. You're going macro. We're going big picture.
2: The NFL football is back.
0: Had any number of great things to watch. Every game had something interesting happen. That Lions Saints game featured a controversial non-fumble on Jared Goff. We had a couple of weird celebration penalties this week. In that Washington game, Stephon Diggs jumping on the goalpost or jumping on the stanchion of the goalpost. Did you see that? And they got flagged for that?
2: Yeah, which sent them back for the extra point when they probably should have gone for two in that situation, Diggs got the celebration penalty.
0: And then the Javonte Williams holding it out against the New York Giants when they were losing, causing a 15. They caused the missed PAT. So anyway, so lots of interesting stuff going on. I like it. I'm with you. I watched all day yesterday, and my fantasy team whipped Danny Dunn's rear end, so that's good.
2: Nicely done.
0: So let's go. The football mensch. Listen, all we do, Kruger. All Kruger does is talk. I make the playoffs every year. He's never there. I look around. He's not there. As the zombies who sang that? He's not there. I like the way you walk. Anyway, he's not there.
2: No.
0: He's not there. He scored 79 points in his opener.
2: How could that happen in the highest scoring Sunday in week one in NFL history?
0: I'm just saying. So anyway, good hum, baby. Shout out. What did you DoorDash, by the way?
2: DoorDash throughout the weekend. I got some Wingstop and also threw in a Philly cheesesteak on top.
0: Eating well.
2: Yeah, I might put on a few pounds this weekend and a couple Modelos to wash
0: Wingstop,
2: it all down.
0: I doubled down.
2: Well, here's the thing, dude. I was also sitting my ass on the couch for a little bit of Saturday college football as well. That's where we're going for Hum Baby number two. And look, there's so many options to choose from. Definitely want to make an honorable mention to the Texas Longhorns, who took down number one Ohio State with a 20-point comeback in the fourth quarter. One of the biggest upsets of the weekend. Also have to shout out Oklahoma State taking down Oregon in a huge upset as well. Got to give a little bit of love to our San Jose State Spartans taking down Young Tony's Cal Poly Mustangs. Put that in your pipe and smoke it, Young Tony.
0: Couple of things. One, Cal Poly, bigger fight than you. It was tied in the fourth quarter. They covered for sure. And two, I saw footage of fights between San Jose State kids and Cal Poly kids?
2: Yeah, it was me and Young Tony in the bleachers. But, Murph, if we are giving shout-outs to our local programs, you know, all Hum Babies are local, so our second Hum Baby of the day, Let's go with Cal football and Kingston Lopa. Learn the name if you don't know it. Had an interception week one against UCLA, but then had one, two, three interceptions this weekend against Syracuse. The last one being a pick six to put the Cal Golden Bears over the top. And what a win it was for Tosh Lapoy getting his first win as head coach of your Cal Golden Bears. Now, the old saying, the old cliche is a cat has nine lives. Well, I think we need to change that to a Cal Golden Bear having nine lives. Like this fourth quarter opening drive for Syracuse, I was watching the entire game, a 16-play drive that just kept on getting opportunity after opportunity because Cal kept shooting themselves in the foot with penalties. There was an interception taken off a board because of a rushing the passer call. When, you know, the interception happened because the quarterback got hit, whatever. Cal ended up winning the game, ended up holding on and surviving in the fourth quarter. And it's all because of Kingston Lopa and his three interception. Here are the highlights from Cal's first win of the season, getting an ACC victory over Syracuse.
5: Jelly with Johnson to the right side. Hard count, looks to the sideline. Jayon Young on the far side. Now the snap taken. And Jelly looking to the right, throws to the right, and it is intercepted by Lopa! The third time in the game! Kingston comes away with it and calls game!
6: Wow.
5: Not once, not twice, but thrice for Kingston Lopa.
7: Going on the field is an interception. First down, California.
5: But the bottom line is, it's a 21-18 California victory on the road.
6: Yep.
5: And the Bears move to 1-0 in conference play and 1-1 overall in the 2026 season. Really a game that was a need to win for California. They'll now hop on the plane home and have back-to-back games at California Memorial Stadium with a road win under their belt.
2: Cal gets their first win of the season, 1-0 in ACC play, and Kingston Lopa now stands alone in all of college football, has the most interceptions in the nation with four on the season.
0: Yeah, good stuff. And, you know, first of all, he came with Tosh from Oregon, so nice way to pack that guy in the overhead bin and bring him down. I saw a good tweet from John Middlecoff, because I that game I was unable to follow other than on the phone up on the mountain, and I was with a buddy, Greek, who's a Cal fan, and he was sweating it and sweating it and sweating it. Then we finally found the final score, and I came home and I stitched together the highlights. And Middlecoff had a good tweet saying, it might not be an overstatement to say that Kingston Lopa saved the season.
2: Yeah.
0: Because if they lose that game, and they would have lost it without Kingston Lopa, they fall to 0-2, and there's bad vibes, and they're 0-1 in the conference, and all sorts of stuff. These would be like things would start to spiral. So that dude put the entire Bear territory on his back.
2: Yes, he did.
0: And earned that hum, baby.
2: Uh-huh. You know the story. You know it well. You tell the whole damn world this is Kingston Lopa territory.
0: Hey, you're listening to KNBR AM and KNBR FM, San Francisco, the sports leader, a Cumulus Media station. They have basically no game this weekend. They're playing Wagner, a division I think they're, what is it, FCS? 1AA. FCS, I forget which is which. They're 1AA. So this Saturday's game is essentially meaningless before they then have a game after that against Clemson on Friday night, September 25th, who they got their own share of problems, too. Yeah. So anyway, good hum, baby. Way to give Ron Rivera his flowers.
2: Yes, and we'll talk to Ron Rivera this Wednesday about Kingston Lopa's performance and Cal's next matchup next weekend. Moving on to our third and final hum, baby. Now, I want you all to work with me because the Giants didn't win a single damn game this weekend. I'm not putting any Giants on the hum baby list. The 49ers did not play this weekend. They played last Thursday night. So you know what I'm going to do? I'm going to give you a silver and black hum baby. If we're going to recognize the team in the East Bay, the Cal Berkeley Golden Bears, we're going to talk about the team formerly known as the Oakland Raiders, a.k.a. the Las Vegas Raiders, getting their first win of the season. And I'm doing it because, Murph, I don't know how many wins they're actually going to get this season with their over-under only being set at, I believe, 5.5 or 6.5 games.
0: 20%
2: for the entire season. Right. Yes, Murph, they are on their way to hitting that over total with their first win of the season over the 49ers opponent next week, the Miami Dolphins. And good news for the 49ers, the Miami Dolphins are not very good. If there's any conversation to be had this week about whether or not the body clock will be affected by the Australian travel, I'll let you know after I see the 49ers play the Dolphins on Sunday, because this team is not in the same tier as the 49ers. Hell, they're not in the same tier as the Raiders, who beat them this weekend 27-13. And I gotta say, I was impressed by Clint Kubiak in his Raider debut, the way that Ashton Jeanty was running the ball. Shout out to the offensive line and bringing in Tyler Linderbaum over the offseason. It was nice to see Ashton Jeanty not get hit in the backfield. He led the day for the Raiders with 147 total scrimmage yards and got into the end zone twice. So glad to see Ashton Jeanty put on a great performance. Kirk Cousins had a couple interceptions, but did enough to get the Raiders to win. And my guy, Max Crosby, back in silver and black after the weird offseason with the trade that almost happened with the Baltimore Ravens. He got to the quarterback, got to Malik Willis 1.5 times, should have been 2. Pair of sacks for Max Crosby on the day. So, Murph, I'm going to celebrate my victories while I can. Our third and final home, baby, the Las Vegas Raiders.
0: All right.
6: Cousins.
2: Oh, I get the music and everything.
6: And fire. And caught for a touchdown. Ashton Jeanty. Over 5.5 a carry in this game from the 13-yard line. Cousins will look for the end zone. No, he'll dump it high for Jeanty, who's going to get into the end zone. And Ashton Jeanty has his second touchdown of the day.
8: Black mustache. He growls.
2: The autumn wind is a Raider, and week one is a victory for the silver and black. Murph, I had to do it. The Raiders are your third and final home, baby.
0: Why not? We got a lot of Raiders fans here, too, so enjoy. Over to heck, we got two. In the morning, when I arrive, it's Walt, Curly, me, Dave. Then you get here a minute later. There's five of us here in the morning, 40% Raiders fans. Mm. So, you know, you got to pay homage. I get it. By the way, I'm looking at this Dolphins team that's rolling in here. Malik Willis, 15-27, 220, no touchdowns and a pick, got sacked 5 times. And then, dude, my guy, Devon Achane, who I took, you know, fairly high. You guys, 11 carries, 36 yards. I mean, Malik Willis actually rushed for more yards than he did.
2: Yeah, the Dolphins are not going to be a very good team at all this year. Good news for the Niners in week 2.
0: I just need Achane to break a couple runs. Just one a game, one and a half a game. That's all I need, buddy. You can go 0-17. Just break a couple, all right, dude? That's all you need to do. And he's capable of it, too. But there you go. All right, well, good job. Honest question, not trolling you, just honest question. As the years go on and they're in Vegas, is it at all different for you?
2: Yes, it's different even just like watching a Raiders home game, just knowing the environment, knowing that it's nothing like Oakland at all. It almost feels like I'm a bit detached from the Raiders with them being out in Vegas.
0: I was trying to think about it. I've never had the tragedy of one of my teams moving. The Giants sure came close a bunch of times and went really close in 92. And I don't know how I would have reacted. I don't know. People say, would you stay a fan? I'm like, I don't know.
2: Yeah.
0: I just have to see.
2: Well, I do know that you're still not very happy about the 49ers playing down in Santa Clara.
0: I'm definitely not happy about that. But anyway, wait a minute. So one more hum, or are you all done?
2: Oh, that was my third and final hum, baby. We went week one of the NFL season. Golden Bears with the comeback against Syracuse. NFL, and the Raiders Houston, over the Lopa. Dolphins.
0: I see an incomplete list, dude.
2: Didn't make the list, dude.
0: We'll take the dissing. Polos and khakis. but UCLA actually had to... They were a little flat after the Cal game. Had to pull it out in the fourth quarter. But they covered per Brian and Bobby's best bets. So anyway. All right, well, I'm looking at the clock. I think we should break and come back with the bum babies. All right, let's find out who sucked this weekend. Or... who had bad things happen to them this weekend? And then Mike Kruko at 7:30 and Tim Ryan at 8:50. Why would you go anywhere? Rip off the knob on the Sports Leader.
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0: I got you. We're going scrubs, humps and bums, part two. Here you go. A Monday morning tradition as Marcus shined the light on the NFL returning to our lives. Kingston Lopa saving Cal with 3 interceptions and his Raiders getting a win.
2: Raiders.
0: Usually those Raiders are on this scrub thing. All right.
2: Yeah.
0: Bum babies. I was assigned bum babies and I had to figure out what's a bum baby. Well, the news of Dejan Stribling, honorable mention, out for a month. But it wasn't all bad because he could have been out for longer. So it's not a total bum baby. Believe it or not, I thought about putting some Giants baseball in there because they got swept by the Padres and it kind of ticked me off. And all the starting pitchers were bad. Molina, who they were kind of hopeful on Friday, got tattooed. Perdomo, who they were kind of hopeful for on Saturday, got tattooed. And Logan Webb's just out of gas, bro. He ain't right. You know who pitched well, though, last night? Was Tugboat Wilkinson, another one.
2: Yeah,
0: 3 shutout.
2: Yeah. Tugboat did have a good outing.
0: So what did I wind up with? Well, after all that, a baseball story leads us off because we got the news that Rafael Devers is out for the rest of the year. Oh, man. Oh, really, the only thing other than, you know, squinting real hard and trying to find some 2027 talent on this 2026 roster. Rafael Devers' absolute heater has been the thing to watch as we wind down this failed season. Marcus, you know, he's been absolutely electric. Were you there Friday night for the golf swing?
2: I was there.
0: He just put it on a tee and took out his driver and took one about an inch off the ground from Robbie Ray and golfed it out for a grand slam. Followed with another one on Saturday. Marcus, that was his 37th homer, his 98th RBI. And you saw the stats since May 1st. It's only 3 hitters. Pete Crow Armstrong, Yordan Alvarez, and Rafael Devers are the 3 best hitters by all the advanced metrics since May 1st.
2: Wow.
0: I mean, that's how good he's been. But he did take a day off Wednesday, which raised some eyebrows. Like, wait a minute, I thought he was going to go 162. And then the news came on Sunday. The Giants said, yeah, we're shutting him down with what they called a core muscle injury that's going to be investigated by a guy named Dr. William Myers in Philadelphia on Monday. He may undergo a procedure, meaning he might have to have some surgery the next day. Marcus, he had 11 bombs in his last 18 games.
2: Yeah, he was one of the hottest hitters on this planet.
0: And did you see Sarah Lang's stat that in the first 240 games as a Giant, only Barry Bonds has more homers than Rafael Devers? He has more homers in his first 240 than Willie Mays did. How about that?
2: That's insane.
0: So it's a bummer because the last 2 weeks, we wanted to see if he can get to 40. We wanted to see if he could lead them to win number 63. And now, no more Rafi Devers. That's Bum Baby number one.
6: Swing and a drive along the right field line, deep, way back there. Adios, Pelota! A grand slam for Devers. The Giants have come charging right back into this game. It's now 7-5, Padres. And all the Giants base runners wait at the plate to jump on the back of Rafi Devers. High fives all around. Now Devers swings. He hits a high drive deep into right at the wall. And adios, Pelota! Another home run for Rafael Devers.
8: I pushed it to the brink date-wise. And didn't firm anything up until, you know, the picture was clear, kind of where we'd be at. And then also there was some go back and forth. Like I said, he wanted to play. I think everything's kind of summarized with him. You know, it was last night's tough loss, and then you're looking forward to next game and what we need to do. And obviously he's out of the mix. And would love to have him out there performance-wise, but I would be just as happy if he was in the dugout and in the offensive meetings the way it had been going. So, kind of caused me to text a few people, former teammates, and the two sides of him that are just the bottom line and the honest truth, not questions about cheers and who's not cheering in Boston, is the guy's a dog. He's played with this the entire year. Anyone, and I'm quoting former teammates, when it comes to competing on the field, he's a dog. And you saw him base running the way he did all year long. Part of it was either battling this or other little things that popped up from just playing all day.
0: Okay, so we go big picture here now. I know it's a bum baby. It's a bummer that he's out for the last 2 weeks. We don't get to see the charge to 40 homers and all that stuff. Is it official that whole Boston sports salty, negative, super poisonous narrative is done?
2: Yeah.
0: Bury it?
2: Mm-hmm.
0: You're burying it.
2: I mean, to me, that was way overblown. And then we've even heard stories this year about Rafael Devers stepping up as a leader without Willie Adames and Matt Chapman in the lineup. Yeah, I think we're past those storylines from Boston.
0: So on to 2027, if there is a 2027.
2: Yeah. And real quick, I will say I'm glad that you are acknowledging Rafael Devers and putting his injury on the bum baby list. Because if you didn't, I was going to put him on my hum baby list just to acknowledge the season that he has had. Yeah. Finishing off the year with 37 bombs, 36 doubles, which leads Major League Baseball. There was a lot of overreaction after the first month of the season, but Tony's right. He's a dog, and Buster told us all along, he's a dude.
0: Well, the secret about bums and hums and bums is that for every bum, there's a hum. Mm. For every hum, there's a bum. And for every bum, there's a little silver lining in there. So you could have made Rafi a hum, baby, but instead, I chose to make the fact that we don't have him for the last 2 weeks. Here's some more Sarah Lang stats for you. His last two home runs, a pitch 1.35 feet above the ground on Saturday, 1 foot above the ground on Friday. And this is according to Sarah Lang's, S. Lang's on sports. He has 18 home runs on pitches 1.3 feet above the ground or lower in his career. 7 more than anyone else in baseball in the pitch tracking era. He's just like an outlier of just golfing these balls out. And by the way, that stat on 240 games with the Giants, Bonds had 68 bombs. Devers has 57, and that's only through 238 games, so two more. And then Mays had 55.
2: Yeah, insane. Yeah, and my last thought real quick on this before we move on to your second bum baby. Once again, shout out for Rafael Devers for going out there and performing every single day. You mentioned a stat, 11 home runs in his last 18 games. This is an oblique injury that's very similar to what Matt Chapman's been dealing with this year. Matt Chapman's been shut down for a while. When there's all this talk about Devers only putting up these numbers in meaningless games, if these games didn't mean anything, Devers would have shut down his body a couple weeks ago.
0: Yeah, I mean, I got sad news for you, but the great Jack Clark, who I love, put up his numbers in meaningless games, too, because they were really bad. Anyway, bum baby number two. Well, I was looking around, and again, this is off-field news, and it's bad news for the Rams, and I think, yeah, it's definitely bum baby status. Myles Garrett will now have to have arthroscopic surgery on his knee and be placed on injured reserve. This is according to ESPN's Adam Schefter and NFL Network's Ian Rappaport. On Sunday, they reported it. The reigning NFL Defensive Player of the Year is going to miss at least the next 4 games. Wow. Holy bad sign. Holy bad trade, Batman. He is eligible to return week 6 against the Cardinals. Now, remember, he had a terrible game against the 49ers in Australia. He also sat out much of practice in all of August Did the Browns know something when they shipped him away? I don't know. But here's the sounds of Myles Garrett sounding sad in Australia, knowing something was up with his knee.
9: No, no. I mean, this was the worst version of myself that I put out there. Now I've got to be better. I got to find a way to recover and get back to the player I know I can be, and I've shown that I've been before. I wasn't the player that I wanted to be. I didn't feel like I was the player I've been before when I stepped onto that field. But now I got to do what I can to get back to that.
10: Rich, if you wondered if Myles Garrett was not actually himself during the game, you're right. Myles Garrett wondered the same thing, tried to gut it out, tried to really play through an knee injury all throughout training camp. We saw on the field, he did not look like the Myles Garrett we know. He is now having surgery, arthroscopic surgery, considered to be a minor procedure, but headed to injury reserve, meaning he is going to be out 4 games, which means, as you said, when Aaron Donald comes back, he is unlikely to play with Myles Garrett, which also means that this Rams team that we believe we are eventually going to see on defense, which should be one of the most talented defenses in the NFL, not going to be whole just yet to begin the season.
0: Yeah, I mean, it makes me very happy that the Rams are having bad news. Sad for a man's injury, personally, but yeah, but definitely a bum baby, the Myles Garrett trade so far. They lose in Australia, now he goes on injured reserve for 4 weeks. They play John Harbaugh's reborn New York Giants, who are coming out with Jameis Winston's cologne to the West Coast.
2: A lot of cologne.
0: You guys saw that,
2: that's
0: right?
2: That's a lot of cologne, Jameis.
0: So, I don't know. John Harbaugh's the kind of guy who's like, yeah, we're going to go in and beat the Rams. I mean, I believe the New York Giants are going to be a completely revamped team this year because of John Harbaugh. And sure enough, they play the Rams next Monday night. I don't know if Aaron Donald's going to play in that game, but Myles Garrett will not.
2: No. And is it fair to ask the question, 808 KMBR? Did the Rams' travel plans have any effect on Myles Garrett and this knee injury? I mean, it's pretty tough to sit on a flight for 16 hours then go play the next day.
0: Who knows? One never knows.
2: Those conspiracy questions are sponsored by Redwood Credit Union. 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
0: Last one is, I got to go to the NFL, of course. Like Marcus is saying, it's so great it's back. So who's the biggest loser from the NFL weekend? Well, you could go with the Packers blowing that game against the Vikings and Carson Wentz. They were definitely a candidate.
2: It was 22-10 in the fourth quarter.
0: And Carson Wentz was quarterback in the Vikings.
2: Yeah, and they scored like 29 unanswered points.
0: And the Saints getting kind of boned on that call, that fumble. But I got to go to the team that was literally the biggest Vegas favorite of the week. And they lost. The L.A. Chargers, Jim Harbaugh and Justin Herbert fell flat on their face against the Arizona Cardinals. They were a 9.5-point favorite at home. They were the biggest favorites of the week in the NFL. Final score, Arizona 26, Chargers 14. Chargers made a... Listen to this, Chargers first fourth quarter. In the first three possessions, they had a punt blocked. That's always bad. Justin Herbert threw a pick. That's always bad. And then they turned the ball over on downs on fourth and goal from the 3-yard line. Later in the quarter, they tied another turnover on downs with less than 2 minutes remaining. Justin Herbert, 17-27, 209, one touchdown, one pick, sacked 3 times. Jim Harbaugh had told us he's the, I think he's the best that ever lived.
2: That's a lie.
0: Well, he wasn't week one. About the only thing that went well for the Chargers was that people thought Madison Beer looked very attractive.
2: Yeah.
0: Is that, can I say that?
2: Yeah, you can say that. And I'll say I had the Madison Beer goggles on when I picked the Chargers to win this game and to win the AFC West this year.
0: I gotta be honest, what's her claim to fame? I don't know.
2: She's a singer.
0: Is she?
2: Yeah.
0: I didn't even know.
2: I didn't know. She came to San Francisco a couple weeks ago. I almost went out to go see her, but didn't want to, you know, upset Justin Herbert.
0: All right, there you go. Bum baby number three. The Chargers, Harbaugh's Chargers, biggest favorites of the week, fall flat.
11: And then try and get the onside kick. Look for them to be aggressive here, and Cardinals bringing the heat.
12: Oh, they come and they get him again. A third sack. This time, Buda Baker.
13: Yeah, they played well, but, you know, it's on us to play better. It's on us to go score points, make sure that we're doing everything we can on third down in the red zone and limiting turnovers. So we didn't play the way we wanted to, and we're going to have to watch film and get better from it.
0: There it is, Justin Herbert. And guess who they host? The undefeated Raiders on Sunday.
2: Raiders.
0: The Spanos family's going down and going down hard. By the way, we're hearing from a lot of people, 707, 530, et cetera. They all took the Chargers in the Survivor pool.
14: Tribe has spoken.
0: As did two guys I'm looking at right now.
2: Yeah, a couple bozos in the studio today.
0: One of the guys is over there on that side of the screen. One of the guys is in that rectangle.
2: And I want to make this clear. I did not want to enter this survivor pool. This is not the first time I've been knocked out in week one.
0: You got bullied into it.
2: I got bullied. Walter was blowing up my phone all weekend long. I tried to ignore his ass and leave him on red, but there he was. He caught me Sunday morning while I was putting all my bets in, and I said, yeah, what's 25 more bucks? I'll enter the pool. And yeah, that's money wasted.
0: And I told you, you got to stick with Rory the Greek, who, when I said, should we enter this pool? Walt's blowing me up. And he didn't even look up. He's just still thumbing stuff on his phone. He goes, yeah, take the Jaguars. And that was it.
2: Where's my Rory the Greek?
0: That's all you got to do. We're in week two. That's all I know. Yeah. I'm advancing in this.
14: How come Christian's not giving me this?
0: He will. Just give him a few years and a phone. All right, there you go. Bum Babies, the sadness of Rafael Devers' season ending. Myles Garrett having to go on the IR. And the Chargers, the biggest Vegas favorites of the week, fall flat at home. Hum Babies, Bum Babies, done. You're welcome. Your week can now begin. Mike Kruko next on The Sports Leader.
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0: All right, we're treasuring these Mondays, Wednesdays, and Fridays. Mike's last homestand's next week. I don't want to get too sentimental, Mike. It's going to be hard not to. It was kind of tough, Mike. With Apple on Friday and NBC Sunday Night Baseball on Sunday, we got robbed of you, which kind of sucked. But you did sit in with the Apple guys on Friday, which might have been fun. Unfortunately, the Padres swept the Giants. It would have been nice to be spoiler. They did not. Some bad pitching from the starters. A couple of interesting things, though, on the mound, including the minor leagues with Jackson Flora and Tugboat pitched again yesterday. So lots to get to. But I'll open by saying, Mike, we missed you. We wanted you more on Friday and Sunday. Good morning, Mike.
3: Hey, morning, Mike.
4: Yeah, I'm not happy about it. We found out late that we were going to lose Monday, Friday, and Sunday games last week. And that's no bueno. I mean, especially now. I mean, I'm thinking, what are you doing here? But it's really, you know, the Giants don't have anything to say about it. You know, the broadcast Monday, Wednesday, or Monday, Friday, and Sunday, they become the new rights holders, and they dictate policy. And so it's, you know, kind of something we've had to accept. And we don't have to like it. And unfortunately, it took three away from us. But, you know, we did get to see Saturday's game. When we were out there Friday night for, you know, Kuiper rented out a suite, and a lot of the broadcast families were there. And so it was really fun. And you have to see it from a different perspective. You know, our seat behind home plate, I mean, that's what we're used to. Now we're down in booth suite 59, way down the left field line. And it really is odd looking at a game from a different angle. It's different. Very cool. And the suites of food, I mean, the whole thing was unbelievable, but it was different.
0: What did you notice anything watching the game that way? What caught your eye differently in terms of digesting the game?
4: You know, it's a whole different perspective of the way that the defense moves. And where we were, you know, up there in the club level, you're high enough to get a very good perspective of the whole field. You can just kind of center your eyes in the middle of the field and just kind of let the movement of the defense, you know, you can see which way the first step's going and how in sync they are. I thought it was very cool. And, you know, there's a lot of guys out there right now who I think are really good natural defensive players, and their first step is really good. And it really shows up when you do that. And I encourage fans from whatever perspective that they are in the park to do that. You know, just center your eyes right around second base, and you can kind of see the movement of every player defensively on the field and on the pitch. You watch them lean one way and move one way, and that's baseball instinct. It's very cool.
3: Mike, that meant you had the opportunity to watch Rafael Devers hit a grand slam as a fan on Friday night, and I know we're going to talk about his injury that has now shut him down from the season, but I wanted to start there with your perspective being surrounded by fans and kind of how the narrative has changed surrounding Rafael Devers as the season has gone on and he's hit more and more and more each and every day.
4: Well, he's a part of the family. The Giants fans have really adopted this guy, and it was a little bit of a slow worm to get to be behind him 100%, because last year he came mid-season. They didn't really know him. But then he had a nice second half, and this year he was just stone cold through March and April. And then all of a sudden March, he started turning on. And then the second half has just been historic. And it's really cool. When he gets in the box, everybody starts to get quiet with anticipation. And everybody's thinking the same thing. And then when that ball gets hit, you start to hear the roar, and then it goes over the wall. It just explodes, and it's one of the coolest things about baseball, the reaction to a home run, especially when you have a guy who's as hot as Devers, and it doesn't happen very often. But it was really cool being a part of that, and it's one of the big disappointments this weekend with the news on Sunday. We had no idea what was going on. He really held it to himself, and the Giants kept it close-vested in, and so disappointed because we wanted to see him hit 40. We wanted to see him get 100-plus home runs, or I'm sorry, RBIs. And it's just a disappointment. And it's kind of how the season has gone.
0: Yeah, and I mean, incredible stuff. And you're right. It shows you his physical toughness and kind of how that Boston poison that followed him. Oh, cancer. He's a bad guy. Get him out. Poison's the well. I mean, that's gone now, Mike, right? Totally gone?
4: I think this year has been like the season where guys have been able to shed labels. I haven't seen it. And it's a problem when you see a guy come into that clubhouse and, you know, you've been reading the papers and you've been reading the articles and you're looking for this guy to be a jerk, right? You're in your mind go, you want to see that confirmed. It's very hard to kind of wipe the slate when somebody comes in with a bit of a reputation. And we have never seen anything but a great guy in the clubhouse and a great teammate and a guy that wants to play every day. Well, those are the big three, and I think, and he's just been a great pro. And I don't know what went on in Boston. I wasn't there. I only know what I read, and it was wrong. That's all I'm saying. There was some vindictive articles that were written about him and his person, and I have not seen it at all. His makeup is solid, and I hope he's here on track in a Giants uniform because he's a good ad.
3: Yeah, Mike, just to follow up on that, because we did hear questions about his leadership with Boston, but then we heard this year that there were stories about how he would step up as a leader at the team batting meetings and talk to some of the younger guys. So are we at the point now with Rafael Devers where he could be considered for a Willie Mack Award?
4: Oh, 100%. I think he's the leading candidate. You know, the other thing, too, in regards to leadership, there are certain veterans that get in a clubhouse full of veterans, and they don't feel the need to lead. They may feel that there's other leaders there. And I think that some guys aren't as comfortable with the role of leader as other players are. I think a lot of the part of being a leader is solving problems before they get to a coach's staff or a manager. If you have good leaders in your clubhouse, you know, that makes it a lot easier for coaches and managers. And a lot of guys, you know, they would prefer to not be that guy. But when the clubhouse sort of cleared with a lot of the veterans and they went on the IL, and it's very hard to be a leader when you're in the IL, there became a need for some leadership with the younger players. And I thought that the reaction and the way that Devers accepted the responsibility of being a leader with the younger players was spot on. And, you know, he was vocal in the clubhouse talking about this is your moment. This is your time. Not every organization provides these opportunities for young players, and you need to take advantage of it. This is your chance to be a big leaguer. Use it. And then you saw him on the field with Furman that day. Well, there was a lot of incidences around the ballpark that we saw that were very, very similar to Furman. Just, you know, a veteran coming over, patting a guy in the back saying, hey, stay with it. You're doing the right thing. Your swing's good. Trust that the hits will come. Little things like that, they help. And he was all on board for that.
0: Yeah, good stuff, Mike. Good wrap up. And again, we'll miss him for the last 2 weeks. He won't get to 40 or 100, but 37 to 98 playing through a core muscle injury ain't bad. Headline this morning in the Chronicle, Giants may shut down Logan Webb for the rest of the season. Now, there's only 12 games left, so we're talking probably two starts here. But if indeed it is his last start, he said he's going to talk to Tony V before they make a decision. He's 8-9 with a 4.31. So ultimately, you look at that, you know, the old school win-loss record and ERA, forget all the other metrics. You know, you got to look back, and man, this is a season that started with the World Baseball Classic for him and then started with that Yankees game on the Netflix opener and just never. He had a couple of strides through the season where he pitched well, but he'll look back on this as a disappointing season, I imagine, Mike. And would you think it's time to shut him down? No need to spend those bullets?
4: Well, I mean, it's going to be up to him. I think it totally makes sense given the way the season started. You say what you want about the WBC, and they say, well, you know what, the WBC is going to have a 3-inning outing and a 4-inning outing, and these are the type of outings he's going to have in spring training. They're forgetting one very, very important component to that formula, and that is adrenaline. When you're pitching for the WBC, it's not a spring training game. It's not a go out there and just get the kinks out and throw a few strikes and back up third. You know, this has got expectation on it. You know, you're not comfortable in that clubhouse. You're sitting there in a room full of all-stars, and guess what? You want their approval. And now you're facing international teams, and the competition is insane. You just you can't fail. So because of that type of an assignment, you know, the adrenaline's cranking, and, you know, you're not ready for it. And I do think it takes its toll down the road, because this is such a marathon, the season of 162. And when you have adrenaline that hits that early in the season, I don't think they're healthy. And I do think that it has taken its toll on Webb. The other thing, too, in regards to Logan Webb, this has been a hard year for him. They had expectation. I mean, I thought this team had a chance to go to the playoffs when they left spring training, and so did everybody in that clubhouse. And when the disappointment of the season starts to become a reality, it affects you. Plus, you start to see big leaguers drop off the shelf and then replaced by guys who are guys that want to be big leaguers. And it's hard to be an ace and go out there when you're looking around and you don't know what to expect with your players behind you. It has not been an easy year for them. To shut them down, it makes sense, but you're talking two starts against the Dodgers, and I don't know if he wants to miss those.
3: Mike, moving on from the major league rotation to a couple pitchers down in the minor leagues, because last Friday we talked about Jackson Flora pitching for the San Jose Giants in their playoff series. Now he's been promoted to Double-A Richmond to join the Flying Squirrels in their playoff push. He's still only 21 years old, but you look at the lineups last night, you see a 21-year-old Bryce Eldridge, you see a 20-year-old Ethan Salas who got his first hit in the major leagues. Like, how quickly of a path do you think Jackson Flora can be on, already now being moved up from low-A ball to double-A ball?
4: Well, I haven't seen a large dose of this guy yet. I mean, I've seen videos. I like what I have seen. Obviously, when he goes out there and he's hitting 100 and he's got some location, he's striking guys out. Well, that whets your appetite. I like the fact that they're pushing this guy. I think players and pitchers are babied in the minor leagues to the extent where it really stunts their growth when they get to the big leagues. And I'll give you an example. In minor leagues, guys in the bullpen don't pitch 2 days in a row. Well, now all of a sudden you get the big leagues, and guess what? You got to pitch 2 days in a row. Well, how does that work? I mean, you have to mentally get used to pitching 2 days in a row. You have to be able to get used to pitching 3 or even sometimes 4 days a week. And when you're babied like that, that sets your mind to it. That's what you expect out of yourself. That's what you're taught. And to be able to pitch a guy one way in the minor leagues and all of a sudden differently in the big leagues, I don't think it's a healthy thing. So I love the fact that they're pushing him. Get him up to the speeds. Because every level, for the most part, becomes a different speed that you have to get accustomed to. Show him double-A ball. Especially show him double-A playoff ball. I mean, you're playing against good players and good hitters and confident players. So I love the fact that you're pushing him. And how soon can we see him? Well, that's up to Jackson Flora. I mean, he obviously wants to get there as fast as he can. And it could happen. There's opportunity in this organization for young players, and he may just be one of them.
0: Fascinating. He gets a start in Double-A Richmond in the playoffs. Should be fun. And has that pizzazz of striking out that beer batter and doffing his cap. I don't know why I'm fascinated. I'm not obsessed. I'm interested in Tugboat Wilkinson. Because it was the Pat Bailey trade, which was a big trade. You're trading a great catcher. Now, you also got that kid, Carson Bullimon, who might turn into something. We'll see. But I'm like, Wilkinson last night came in and quietly, when everybody was watching football, threw 3 shutout innings. He only allowed 1 hit. He walked nobody again. His control is so good. I guess my question to you, Mike, is, and I've asked you a few times about this guy now, but I'm wondering now, is that his role, one-time through reliever?
4: Well, that's not how he sees himself. He sees himself as a starter. And in last night's and yesterday's performance, his control was good. When his control is good, he's really, really tough. And he has to be able to locate that fastball on both sides of the plate, and he has to be able to pitch inside. And because he's different. I mean, he's not an easy pickup. He's got an unusual, unorthodox type of a delivery. The ball gets on you quick. He's throwing 91, and it looks like it's 94 when you're in the box. We like all those things. But one of the things that he's learning right now is how to pitch out of the pen. It's a whole different gig, especially for a guy who's young. Because you have to learn how to get ready in a hurry. You have to learn how to get your focus ready in a hurry. And that takes technique. And fortunately, they have Jesse Chavez, who's one of the best at teaching that in the Giants bullpen. And he's benefiting from being around Jesse and getting these opportunities to come out of the pen. That makes him more of an asset when you start to think about him being part of your staff next year. If you prove as a young pitcher that you can pitch out of the pen and then come in and start, well, guess what? You're going to get opportunity. So I love what this guy's been doing early in his career. And I love watching him. He's intriguing. He's fun. And, fun is good in this game.
0: He is intriguing. So, Mike, Scott Bandura, congrats to this kid. 7th-round draft pick out of Princeton comes up, has a check swing infield single for his first hit. But they were joking. Nobody will know that 20 years from now. It's a base knock. But he's the 16th player making his debut, which ties the record for 2008 for Giants. And 2008, if you recall, was a down year for the Giants. But Mike, 2009 was a good year for the Giants. So, Mike, I'm saying if you debut 16 guys in 2026, just like you did in 08, that means 2027 is going to be good, just like 09. How's that?
4: Well, I have no doubt of that at all. You're seeing some offense now from these young guys. How much fun has it been these last four games? Well, you know, you come back from 6-1 against the Cardinals and win that ball game in the eighth inning, and then you come into the Padres series where you're down big in all three games, and yet they come back. I mean, we didn't see that in April, and we're seeing it now here in September, and we're seeing it from babies. I love that because these guys just don't know that they're not supposed to hit up here. They're hitting anyway, and they're getting great at bats, and it's how they're taking them. You know, it's really been, I think, a very, very interesting stretch for Giants fans to watch these young guys perform. And during last night, I mean, you take a look at his stats in the minor leagues, 13 home runs, but what is it, 94, 96 RBIs? And he could play all three spots in the outfield. Supposed to have a cannon, too. I haven't seen him throw, but just another guy who's a potential big leaguer. So I love the fact that they have a bunch of those guys.

0: And Roop tonight, Blaine Tidwell tomorrow, Giants, Cardinals. Cardinals have fallen out of the race, so maybe the Giants can take advantage and get that 63rd win. So have a great time watching some baseball. We'll talk to you Wednesday.
1: Thanks, Mike.
0: Mike Kruko, he said it. He said it. All right, the big hit, 49ers. John Curley wants to know, when it was all said and done, did Brock Purdy have the best performance of any quarterback in NFL Week 1? That's Curley's burning question.
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2: I'll double down on that John Joe Curley question of the day. 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
3: Second down here for Purdy. He is in the shotgun. He takes the snap. He's got a good pocket. Now he's going to escape it out to the right. Throw on the run. End zone! Debo brought it down! He throws the ball way into the stands with another touchdown! 49ers! What a drive!
4: Yeah, what a play. What a drive by everybody. Everybody had a little contribution there. And Brock Purdy, for the third time on that drive, extending the play, using his legs, keeping the ball, keeping his eyes down the field. Debo Samuel lines up to his left. Brock's looking to the left, doesn't like what he sees, takes off to the right on the run, rips a rope right inside of McDuffie with Cameron Kitchens, who hesitated just a little bit, gives Debo the opening, and Debo catches the football.
3: Big time touchdown. Point after is good. I would say, now Brock's thrown some gorgeous touchdowns in his career, but all three touchdown passes today have been on the money.
5: Yeah, man. I mean, Brock Purdy had the best camp that I've seen him have. And he, in my mind, he's always been the best quarterback in the entire league, right? And that's not to, you know, to talk down on any of the other guys in the NFL, but I just see him on a play-in, play-out basis every single day and the things that he's able to do and operating for our offense. So I'm so happy he's on my side. I know that.
6: Well, there he is, Fred Warner and Guy Haberman and Tim Ryan on the call. We'll talk to Tim Ryan at 8:50 today. Looking forward to that. So good morning, everybody. It's time for the big hit. And now that week one is in the books, saving a Chiefs-Broncos game later tonight. Where does Brock Purdy rank? Have you seen everybody curly with a provocative question? Was Brock Purdy the best quarterback in week one in the NFL? I think we have some ample evidence to push back on that, but let's tell you first that you're listening to KNBR AM and KNBR FM San Francisco, the sports leader, a Cumulus Media station. So you watched it all yesterday. Now remember, Brock, 25 of 34, 205, three touchdowns and a pick. Okay, fine. And then you go by their stupid analytics, very high rating, 105.6, and that... Shout out, by the way, I used to listen to 105.6 for Soft Rock, Easy Hits. Ooh, 105.6.
7: Nice.
6: 105.6 is his rating pretty darn good and better than most everybody. Then all of a sudden I look and I see, you know, at a rating of 134, Marcus? Jackson Dart, 23 of 29, three touchdowns, no picks. You know who I see had a rating of 150? 5-0? Football Mensch QB1, Trevor Lawrence.
7: Your boy, T-Law.
6: 18 of 23, four touchdowns, no picks, 245. And then you know who had a rating of 130? Your boy out of Fireball, California. 20 of 29, two touchdowns in the air, 334 yards in the air, not to mention the rushing yards, which I don't have in front of me right now. So those are guys who had, Bryce Young had a higher rating than he did. 23 of 37, three touchdowns and a pick, 361. Tyler Shuck. My guy threw for 410 to lead all NFL quarterbacks yesterday. And then Jordan Love in a losing, lousy effort. That's a classic case where Jordan Love 387. Hey, that's great. No, it's not great, bro. You blew a big 22-10 lead and lost to the Vikings. Sometimes stats can be a little deceiving.
7: Yeah, definitely. But one name that I'm surprised that you haven't mentioned yet, where's Caleb Williams on that list?
6: Interesting. He only threw for 269, even though they threw 59 points on the board.
7: Yes, did have his two touchdowns.
6: His rating was very high, 124.
7: No interceptions. 124. Also added 65 yards on the ground two rushing touchdowns from Caleb Williams.
6: So had a higher rating than Brock.
7: Say Caleb would probably be at the top of my list from this
6: past
7: weekend.
6: And he completed 72% of his passes. So, yeah. So, other guys were out there. So, in other words, as much as John Joe Curley's trying to provoke, I'm going to say that Brock Purdy did not have the best quarterback performance in week one.
7: And I'll buy his argument and I'll chew on the fat because Brock Purdy did it against the LA Rams, which a lot of people were expecting to be the number one defense in the NFL this season. Then you throw in the travel schedule and some of the injuries that he had to deal with as well. You could put Brock Purdy in that conversation. But everything I'm saying about facing off against a top-ranked defense, you can say the same thing about a guy like Josh Allen against D'Amico Ryan's Houston Texans, which is also one of the top ranked defenses in the league, and he had a very clean game. The one interception, even though it did not really cost the 49ers in that game because Stafford threw an interception on the next drive, that stood out to me and kind of holds me back from saying Brock Purdy had the best week one performance.
6: Yeah, agreed. 408 says, I'd put Purdy number two behind Josh Allen. That's pretty impressive work. 530 says, I would put Josh Allen and Caleb Williams ahead of Purdy there too. So listen, the bottom line is it was a great start for Brock Purdy, and he goes week two against a Miami Dolphins team that, well, let's be honest, bro. Let's be honest. They're not talking. You know, the 72 Dolphins always pop corks when the last undefeated team goes down. And people were joking, did they pop it after the Rams lost to Australia? Because they were supposed to go undefeated, right?
8: That's right.
6: But the Miami Dolphins, this might be the opposite of the 72 Dolphins. Are the 2026 Dolphins going to go 0-17?
7: I mean, this is a bad Dolphins team, a bad Dolphins defense, even having two interceptions against Kirk Cousins yesterday. Spoiler alert, Brock Purdy's a better quarterback than Kirk Cousins. I expect the 49ers offense to put up a lot of points after seeing the Raiders offense score 27 on the Dolphins this weekend.
6: By the way, 408 is checking in on something that apparently touched a nerve with a number of listeners, and that was my performance at the round table on Brock Purdy.
7: Ooh, yeah, you and your hate for Brock Purdy.
6: We've had about a half a dozen different texters come in over the last couple days saying, yo, dude, what's up? Brock Purdy hater. Ooh. They're kind of mad at me. Mm-hmm. And, excuse me. Is there any room for nuance or subtlety in this world? Do I like Brock Purdy? Yes. Do I need more from Brock Purdy? Yes. Would I like him to throw fewer interceptions? Yes. So let's go, kid.
7: Yeah, but Murph, nobody cares about nuances.
6: Tough love. You know what I have tough love for right now? Nobody else cares, but I'm telling you, UCLA starting quarterback, Nico Iamaleva. Dude, I'm down on that guy. You want me to get mad? I'm going to get mad at that guy. But anyway, back to Brock Purdy. I like Brock. He needs to be even better as the season goes on. I liked how he judiciously used his legs. I was disappointed by the interception he threw. I liked how he bounced back from it. I've never doubted his moxie. He's a very tough guy. I think he's mentally tough. I think he's a competitor. I don't think he's going to ever tank it or be a dog or anything like that. I don't think he's ever going to be not prepared for a game. I think he's a winner. Again, I wish he was taller. As the great Skilo once said, Marcus, I wish I was a little bit taller.
7: Yeah, I wish I was a baller.
6: I wish Brock was a baller. No, so anyway.
7: I wish I had a rabbit in a hat.
6: 650 says, what do you want from him other than to win a Super Bowl?
7: He wants him to be taller.
6: I remember the scene in Field of Dreams, and he goes, what do you want? And James Earl Jones says, I want to be left alone. I want to live my life in peace. I want to live my life and write and leave you. He goes, no, and he points to the hot dog stand. I mean, what do you want?
7: What do you want in your dog?
6: I want a dog, man.
7: Well, let me ask you about your Brock Purdy take from the roundtable, just to maybe add a little bit more context, because I believe your criticism, your hate for Brock Purdy, stemmed from the increase in his interception rate last year.
6: Yeah.
7: Like, to me, that was your biggest bone that you picked with Brock last year, was the increase in turnovers.
6: Yes, correct. How do you feel about that?
7: I agree with you, and I even said at the roundtable that I did feel like there were times last year where Brock Purdy was trying to do too much because he didn't have those weapons on the outside. And there are times where Brock Purdy doesn't need to be the Superman MVP that everybody wants him to be. Sometimes it's worth it just to throw the ball away and live another day. Shout out to Drake May on opening night.
6: Yeah, right. Exactly. Uh-huh. Great call. But in fact, all the film review of the game is coming in now. All the people who have more time to watch film than I do. Saying, dude, in fact, did you almost like 11 of Brock Purdy's passes were either at the line of scrimmage or behind the line of scrimmage? You were talking about this on Friday, how Kyle Shanahan just screened the Rams pass rush out of the game.
7: To me, it felt like the most screens and quick passes that we've ever seen, especially to start the game, those first couple of drives. It was just screen, screen, screen, screen to George Kittle, screen to Kyle Juszczyk, screen to Christian McCaffrey. Like, there were screens left and right, and that was all a part of Kyle Shanahan's game plan to neutralize Myles Garrett in that pass rush from the LA Rams, and it worked. Brock Purdy didn't get touched the entire day, essentially.
6: 530 says, all those guys you mentioned are better than Brock Purdy. Get real. 415 says, Murph cares too much about Brock's height. Well, I mean, you know, what are you going to do? Yeah, Drew Brees, it can happen. Drew Brees, no Fran Tarkenton, I got you. Russ Wilson, the whole deal.
7: Yeah, but everybody's looking for an extra inch.
6: Oh, my God. 714 is calling me out for saying they're going to lose in the division round of the playoffs. He goes, update your projection for the NFC divisional round. Wow.
7: Okay. Yeah, Murph. All right. Change your entire opinion after week one of the NFL season.
6: I love how I make so many enemies at the round table.
7: You get the people talking.
6: 408 says, did anyone watch Sean McVay on 60 Minutes last night? I only saw clips.
7: I did not see any of it.
6: But it was hilarious because, you know, they lost, you know, and there was this whole thing. And actually, there's a clip going around because John Wertheim is doing the interview. He's an old SI writer. And he's like, you know, do you ever get dark about it? He's like, I'm in a dark spot right now. We had a bad practice today. And so, you know, McVay's on it. By the way, they showed off the picture of him. Have you seen the picture of him where he just has this almost like CGI physique? Where he has like an 8-pack and huge pecs and ripped deltoids
7: Does
6: and all
7: he
6: that?
7: Have those fake abs?
6: I don't know, but.
7: Like, have you seen those photos? Like Drake, your boy Aubrey, has those fake abs. He had like ab implant. I'm not even joking. They're fake. He's got a fake six pack.
6: Like, I remember in Entourage when Johnny Drama noted Lamar Odom's calf implants. And I was like, wait, that's a thing? People can do that?
7: Yeah, maybe Brock Purdy could use a couple calf implants. Get a couple extra inches.
6: Can you do?
7: Yeah, no, I'm not even joking. Drake has fake abs. That's not a riff.
6: Here we go. 916 says, now you're just doing your job, Murph. Let the haters hate. I'm just keeping it real, guys. 541 says, his interception rate went up last year because he was dealing with Juwan Jennings as a WR1 and a team dead last in separation.
7: Yeah,
6: that's okay.
7: They had zero separation. They had zero yak yards. That's something that we acknowledge in Brock Purdy's step back, if you want to call it that, last year.
6: 415 says Murph was just grumpy at the round table because he missed his nap.
7: Oh, dude.
6: Hey, 415, you might not be that far off the truth, buddy.
7: That was a long day for the both of us.
6: 408 says, yeah, Murph's right. We need more because the below staffs lead so much more to be desired from our mid quarterback. And he lists everything. Passer rating number one, third down efficiency number one, fourth down efficiency number one. It goes on and on and on.
7: Get him, text
6: line. Highest QB rating after the first 50 games.
7: Get him.
6: Okay, here, you're pushing me into a corner now. Do I need to remind you guys who also had all the quarterback rating records? Jimmy Garoppolo.
7: Ooh.
6: He had all the quarterback rating records.
8: Jimmy played good enough for us to win.
6: Didn't he?
7: Yeah,
6: there was times
7: did.
6: When he... Wasn't he the leading quarterback in the NFL?
7: Yeah, but Murph, every time I spoke out against Jimmy Garoppolo, I was accused of being the Jimmy Garoppolo hater. So I'm glad to see the shoes on the other foot, because in my mind, there's no question that Brock Purdy is a better quarterback than Jimmy Garoppolo.
6: This is 831 says, Murph, just because you and your family are tall doesn't give you a right to bully us shorter people.
7: Oh, yeah.
6: Nobody was expecting my kid to get this tall, by the way.
7: Yeah, he must be nice to have a 6'5" son, Murph.
6: Yeah, he might be 6'6".
7: Yeah, I know. He keeps growing every time I see him.
6: The stork did something with him, man. I don't know what's going on there. But anyway, point is that the big question is, Brock Purdy, was he the best quarterback in week one in the NFL? And the answer is no, he was not. But he was very good.
7: Yeah.
6: And all that matters is winning. That's all that freaking matters.
7: Yeah.
6: Now,
7: here's Joe trying to create some controversy as always.
6: Yeah, exactly. By the way, week two against the Dolphins, somebody brought it up already on the socials. This was the team he made his debut against.
7: That's right. And it's also the team that I believe he grew up rooting for because Dan Marino is his favorite quarterback.
6: It's really funny. Did you see, somehow my algorithm fed me something from August. I don't know how this happens. I mean, August was only a couple weeks ago, but it was Joe Montana at a card signing event. And he agreed to do an interview with kid reporters because, you know, he won't do it with grownups. He doesn't like grownups. He'll do the kids. And the kid's like, I need you to name your top three quarterbacks of all time. And Joe goes, me, and me.
7: Hmm.
6: That's what he said.
7: Damn, he went full Dylon, top five rappers of all time. Dylon, and Dylon.
6: And is that right?
7: Yeah, that's a Dave Chappelle skit.
6: Okay, all right.
7: Because I spit hot fire.
6: And then the kid bounces back with, well, I understand what you're saying, but I'd probably go, you, Tom Brady, and Aaron Rodgers. And then Joe goes, actually, I like Danny Marino.
7: Ooh,
6: that's what he said.
7: Yeah, but Danny never won the big one.
6: Joe said that.
7: Yeah.
6: Well, he made sure to mention a guy that he slapped around at Stanford Stadium.
7: I mean, I've heard arguments from folks from your generation that pure quarterback play, some people like Dan Marino better than Joe Montana. Not my take, but a take that I have heard before.
6: Joe Montana is he's a god. Mm. He's a god who walked the earth. Mm-hmm. And everybody else is immortal.
7: Yeah.
6: Everybody else has feet of clay. They bleed. Mm. He does not.
7: No.
6: He's the most perfect quarterback who ever lived. That's all I'm going
7: to
6: tell you.
7: It's hard to argue.
8: And real quick, just to update.
6: I wouldn't have said anything bad about Joe at the round table, tell you that.
7: Not at all. Yeah. And real quick, it was Brock Purdy making his debut against the Dolphins, but that's the game Jimmy Garoppolo got hurt. First start technically was against the Tampa Bay Buccaneers and your boy Tom Brady.
6: And that's correct. Yeah. He made his debut, though,
7: yes,
6: against the Dolphins.
7: Yes.
6: And he wears 13. Mm-hmm. Because of Dan Marino.
7: He wears 1 and 3 for Dan Marino.
6: Yeah, right, exactly. All right, guys, we'll continue this on the other side. More Week 1 highlights as we get ready for cooler content at 8:30. 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
8: I'm adjusted, bro. I never let it affect me.
6: No, we'll see what Tim has to say. If he was down under, that means he's up over when you come back.
7: That's what it means.
6: Looking forward to that for sure, to hear all about Tim, what he thought of this game. All right, first talk with Tim after a 49er game. 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
7: There's one more Week 1 matchup tonight, Monday Night Football. The Kansas City Chiefs taking on the Denver Broncos. But let's put a bow on Week 1 for the morning show. Which team had the most impressive Week 1 victory? The 49ers over the Rams, the Cardinals over the Chargers, the New York Giants last night over the Dallas Cowboys, or how about even the Raiders over the Dolphins? 808 KMBR, your most impressive win from Week 1 of the NFL.
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2: And then for the San Francisco 49ers, their promising rookie, Deshaun Stribling, who really has impressed all throughout camp, is expected to miss at least a month with a deltoid ligament sprain. Now, he is still soliciting opinions, still trying to see what the best course of action is. No surgery as of now is planned, but my understanding is it is at least still an option for Stribling.
3: Well, there it is. That's Ian Rapoport, NFL Network, giving us, what's interesting is, while that's bad news, could have been worse. It could have been worse. Really looked scary when Stribling went down, because non-contact injuries, we've gotten so used to them being Achilles and really bad ACLs, and it was neither. And instead, it was a deltoid. I've never even heard of this one, by the way, a deltoid sprain in the ankle. So, obviously, more information needed, but you can pretty much write them off, I would say, for the next four games. If you're talking about a month, well, they played on September 10. A month from then, they would play October 11 at Seattle. Maybe that's too soon. I don't know. If you really want to stretch it out, and again, we're just kind of speculating here, they do have a bye week after week 7, so he could come back and play the final 10 games. Again, kind of reckless speculating here, but pointing out that really there's a lot of football left for this kid after he heals up. I mean, after the bye week, they play, wait for it, the undefeated Raiders on November 8th. But if it's less than that because he's young and healthy, then the good scenario would be October 11th at Seattle. Either way, it was interesting that he had the most snaps at receiver of any receiver. This is per the snap count that Matt Barrows does. He had the most when he went down at that time. He had been on the field more than any other receiver. Interestingly, he had not been targeted yet in the game.
4: Yeah, that is an interesting note and little nugget there from Matt Barrows, because we saw all throughout training camp and really the preseason games when he played, he was a focal point of this offense. Yeah. They were force-feeding him the ball.
3: Marcus, when the first third down went to Mike Evans, I assumed it was Stribling. It was the number was sort of clouded, and I was like, Stribling! And then I got up, it was like 5. Like, Evans! All
4: turns
3: right,
4: out it's Mike Evans.
3: Yeah.
4: Which, again, Mike Evans didn't play during the preseason, so he's obviously going to factor into the equation. And yes, he's a much bigger target right now at this stage in his career than Deshaun Stribling is. But the question is, how can these veteran wide receivers keep up this pace throughout the season if they don't have a young guy like Deshaun Stribling to maybe lighten the workload for them, since he did have that amount of snaps? I mean, you look at this wide receiver group, and even though there are some good depth pieces, there are a lot of older wide receivers.
3: Already
4: like
3: this?
4: A Mike Evans, like a Deebo Samuels, like a DeMarcus Robinson.
3: But here's the stat. Even without Deshaun Stribling catching a ball, 8 different 49ers caught a ball. Marcus, I may need some help for here, including Jake Brendel.
4: Oh, yeah. That's right.
3: Thank you. He did. He caught it.
4: Yeah, line him up in the slot.
3: That could have been another bad Brock moment.
4: Yeah.
3: Right. I'd have to go to Roundtable. Murph would have to enter the equation.
4: Yeah.
3: Brendel
4: saved his ass. 808 KMBR.
3: Is my evil twin going to be known as Roundtable Murph? But here's who caught passes. DeMarcus Robinson caught 2 for 50, including a touchdown. Mike Evans caught 6 for 49, including a touchdown. Deebo Samuel caught 6 for 48, including a touchdown. Christian McCaffrey caught 5 for only 20 yards. Luke Farrell caught 2 for 19, including that huge catch when they were pinned up against the goal line. And also on that play, one of the film reviews, either Eric Branches or Matt Barrows, on that play, Farrell also chipped Myles Garrett before he caught that ball. George Kittle, 2 balls for 12 yards. And to be honest, George looked, understandably, a little slower, right?
4: Yeah, I would say definitely from the receiving perspective, still had some really good blocks. There was a couple times where like Byron Young got put on his ass by George Kittle on a chip block or two. So still doing his part as a blocker. But yeah, we did not see the big offensive output as a receiver from George Kittle.
3: And then Kalon Black caught a pass too. So take out Brendel, of course, that's a joke. But he did catch a pass.
4: Man, I was going to pick him up in fantasy this week.
3: 7 guys caught 24 balls from Brock Purdy. So that's your answer. What do you do without Stribling? you continue to spread the love.
4: Yeah, and that's not the question for me personally about this 49er offense, about what they're going to do in week two, because they have so many options, which kind of circle back to the 49ers' decision to draft Dejon Stribling to start with when there's so many other pieces that can produce offense. I mean, we saw last year how many points per game that this 49er offense was putting up with Mac Jones at quarterback, with Juwan Jennings at wide receiver, with Kendrick Bourne at wide receiver. But look, we're past that point. They made their draft picks, and we all thought Dejon Stribling was going to be a big part of this season. To me, it's more about how you get Mike Evans and Deebo Samuel throughout an entire season healthy. Because we all know that's the biggest concern with the 49ers. You think about health. And so when you're looking at this injury for Dejon Stribling being a minimum of 4 weeks, Ian Rappaport did make sure to point out that it is currently not in the plans to have surgery, but that possibility is still on the table. So I'm worried about the long-term effects and how this affects the wide receiver room throughout the entire season.
3: Yeah, it's going to be, this health thing is going to be so stressful. Literally this Sunday, anytime a ball is completed to a receiver, like Evans or Samuel, you're going to like watch them get up. Hope he's okay. I mean, that's no way to live.
4: No.
3: That's
4: no way to live. But it's almost like that with every 49er player based on everything they've gone through the last couple of seasons.
3: Oh, man.
4: Which is, to your point, a bad way to live your life.
3: By the way, you know who did not catch a pass? Jacob Cowing did not. Nor did Jordan Watkins, because he was inactive. He was inactive in that game. Speaking of inactive, just a quick digression. Do you guys see? So you guys know, I mean, I've told you guys. Declan's at Navy. Shout out their wins, a couple wins over the weekend up at the Princeton tourney. And
4: nice.
3: He got on ESPN Plus and scored a goal.
4: Yeah.
3: I sent it to you guys on video, and it was really cool. And they, you know, with the graphic and everything and all that. But the point is that, so I follow Navy football. They took it on the chin against Florida Atlantic. I had worries about their pass defense. Got exposed. It's going to be a problem. Luckily, Army doesn't throw the ball.
4: No, but not anyway, at all.
3: But anyway, did you see they have famously two players got drafted last year and made the team. And Eli Heidenreich, that little baby CMC kid I thought the Niners could have used, returned two kickoffs for the Steelers yesterday, 25 yards each or something like that. And then they got a D tackle who, quite frankly, the Niners could have used, Landon Robinson, really good player. Did you see his entrance? Did you see this on your algorithm?
4: I did not see this.
3: Did you see this? I thought it burned up everybody's algorithm. He's before he got drafted, you have to choose what your service is. He chose Marine ground. He's going to be a Marines officer. But because he got drafted, he's allowed to defer his service. Mm-hmm. And so because the Navy, it depends on which president is in, which they change the rules a lot. But right now they view it as it's a great advertisement for the academy that you can still go play football and then serve your country. Right. So Landon Robinson, who's a great dude, arrived at the yard, dude, in his Marine dress blues, which is the white pants, the navy blue buttoned up coat, and the white cover, as we call it here, dude. Just the most badass arrival. You're seeing it right there?
4: I'm looking at it right now. I would not want to block this dude.
3: Here's the catch.
4: He's shown up for war.
3: You ready for this? The Bengals made him inactive.
4: Ah, boo.
3: How you want to
4: bet on the Bengals?
3: Bengals. Boo.
4: American Bengals.
3: Are you kidding me? Guy does this, dude. You're going to tell them. Then they tell him, yeah, put on the sweats, dude. You're not playing today. So that's just.
4: Oh, that's a bummer.
3: Talk about missing a moment.
4: Man.
3: Plus, the guy's good, too. He could have made a tackle for you. So anyway, I was just talking about the reason I thought of that is because I was just talking about
4: inactives.
3: Jordan Watkins being inactive. So anyway.
4: Not showing up in the Navy.
3: So Landon
4: blues.
3: Robinson, he's like, well, do I do it week two now or do I not do it week two? Because now I'm kind of embarrassed. I'm inactive. Anyway, all right, fun stuff. Cooler of content is stacked with stuff from the NFL over the weekend. And then Tim Ryan at 8:50 in the morning. So why would you go anywhere on The Sports Leader?
0: KNBR. Pro football is back, and so are the predictions. 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
7: Oh, yeah. 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So let's dive in after I tell you. 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Bros, coming up next, Tim Ryan. Tim Ryan at 8:50. Can't wait. That's going to be awesome. All right, NFL Week 1. There's so much to start with. How about if we start with, why don't we go Joe Burrow, Walt, because I want to set the tone. What do we do on Fridays during the summer? What do we do on Fridays here, Marcus?
8: Reggae Friday.
7: Reggae Friday. We do it till the end of baseball season, if you recall, so we only have a couple left. Oh, my God. We only have two Reggae Fridays left.
8: Oh, no.
7: Holy moly. But you know me. I love a decades Friday. Mm. Here we go. Joe Burrow, they won yesterday, 33-27. A lot of people like the Bengals this year. If only they would activate Landon Robinson, the D tackle, then we'd really like him.
8: Disrespecting your boy.
7: Putting on his freaking Marine dress. Anyway, point is that Joe Burrow, you know he's a cool dude, right? He dressed, people have comments on his arrival versus Landon Robinson arriving in his Marine dress outfit. Did you see Burrow yesterday?
8: I did not see him yesterday,
7: but
8: I have seen his high fashion profiles before.
7: People frequently say he dresses well, like, for lack of a better word, Ellen DeGeneres.
8: Oh,
7: wow. People say that a lot.
8: Really?
7: Yes.
8: Oh, yes, is that the comp for Joe Burrow?
7: Yeah, that's the comp. Anyway, he doesn't care. You know, ladies love Joe Burrow. One of the shows I listened to on the way in, one of the female hosts is just open about lusting after Joe Burrow.
8: That's fine.
7: Is that cool? Is that
8: I'm
7: sexist?
8: I'm absolutely all right with it.
7: Is that sexist?
8: No, I think it's fine.
7: What's wrong with being sexy?
8: I'm all for equality. If the ladies love Joe Burrow, we can talk about Madison Beer and how good she looked at the Chargers game.
7: There you go. What's wrong with good-looking people?
8: Yeah, what's wrong? 808
7: KMBR.
8: We're all attractive.
7: Anyway.
8: I think Murph looks good.
7: Thank you, buddy.
8: Sue me.
7: Yeah, I'm sexy.
8: Yeah, what's wrong with being sexy?
7: That's a word that's never been used to describe me.
8: I just said it.
7: Hey, here's the deal. Joe Burrow is doing his interview, and listen to the music in the background. And this is a video, too, by the way. And one of the reporters notices it. Check it out.
9: Yeah, you'll probably hear some whoever that was before I put that on. That wasn't my favorite, so we had to get some good vibes going.
10: Wait, so you put the Marley on?
9: Yeah.
8: Dude.
7: It's Marley sounded
8: Hell
7: good, too.
8: Yeah, didn't know Joe was in the reggae
7: crowd. How about him
8: crowd?
7: Cracking his teammate going, whatever that was on before, I had to get it out.
8: Oh.
7: I'm guessing, was it probably some mumble rap?
8: Yeah, it was probably a lot of mumble rap. Got to set the vibes with a little bob.
7: A guy like Joe Burrow says, no, give me some Marley.
8: How long do you think Joe Burrow has been a Rasta for?
11: How long have you been a Rasta?
12: Well, I've been a Rasta from ever since, you know?
7: There's something profound about that.
8: Ever since I was recruited to Ohio State and then went
7: nice,
8: to LSU.
7: Nice work, Joe Burrow, getting it going. Hey, let's bring it back to the 49ers because now you're getting the inside the NFL mic'd up moments, you know, with like the cinematic version of the games that they redo after the game's over. Mike Evans, before his touchdown, has a little sideline moment where he tells Brock and Clint Kubiak, or Clay Kubiak, yeah, I can get this. Give me one. Check it out.
13: Third down in the red area. I need a shot.
14: After 12 years in Tampa, Mike Evans, a 49er. They're going out to the left of the formation. Purdy's under center. He takes. He wants Evans. He just puts it up. Give it to Mike. Mike's got it. He pulled it in for his first touchdown. 49ers.
15: Right over the head of Watson. And what a big-time catch in the phone booth. That's why he's an all-pro. That's why he's going to go to the Hall of Fame.
16: He was grabbing the
17: body
16: too.
17: Hold
16: on
17: a minute.
16: Everyone's
17: gonna call
16: a flag
17: either.
16: Bro, I was like, damn.
7: God, NFL films, man. Just put those horns.
8: Yeah.
7: Imagine if you and I were just like discussing, you know, Shea Whitcomb's play at third base, and we had we'd be like, wow, what a great segment on Shea Whitcomb.
8: Yeah,
7: bro.
8: It sounds a lot better with those horns.
7: God.
8: And it sounds better when you get Mike Evans demanding the ball. Now, I do want to clarify because this isn't your typical diva wide receiver saying, I need the ball, I need the ball. All he's asking for is a shot. All he's asking for is an opportunity. And we saw how big of a third down merchant he was on those first couple opening drives. He wanted a target in the end zone, and it paid off. Brock Purdy's got a new type of weapon. He's never had a wide receiver like Mike Evans in his career.
7: Good stuff, man. Meanwhile, John Harbaugh and the New York Giants, they won last night, beat the Cowboys. My buddy Daryl, who's a Cowboy fan, goes, just pile on the Cowboys now and get it over with so I can go on with my day. I'm like, Daryl, nobody cares, actually.
8: Yeah.
7: The Cowboys are so irrelevant, we're not even piling on anymore.
8: How about them Cowboys?
7: I mean, they're just like, I had trouble mustering hate for them because they're so irrelevant. Anyway, Jackson Dart and the Giants, they might be pretty good. Anyway, so Malik Nabers was a guy. Who had him in fantasy?
8: Welcome
7: I know my kid
8: back.
7: Did. Big Deck had him. We talked to him yesterday on FaceTime from school, and he said, I need Malik Nabers to play tonight. I was like, oh, I didn't know.
8: He played.
7: Did somebody have him in our league?
8: Well, someone definitely has him. I think he went.
7: Well, the question was, he's coming off what? It was an ACL?
8: Big knee injury, yeah.
7: Yeah, yeah. So would he be able to withstand contact? Well, Jackson Dart told the story after the game of how the Giants handled that.
0: Yeah, we were all just chilling on the sideline. It was right before we were supposed to start our walkthrough, and things were just up in the air. We didn't know exactly what was going to happen, and me and Coach Harbs kind of had some conversations. He's like, you know what? Like, I think that, you know, once he gets hit for the first time and realizes that, you know, he's okay, then he's going to feel confident. So I think in his mind that triggered, oh, maybe I should tackle him right then and there. So we were all just standing there, and then all of a sudden Lee goes down on the ground, and our team's super protective of him. So we all turn to look, and it's Coach Harbs tackling Leak. And then he pops up and he goes, see, you're all good.
8: All right.
7: Well, dude, what if he hurt him?
8: That's what I'm saying.
7: And by the way, what kind of tackle was it? Was it like a gentle lay down? Was it a blindside? Was it a wrestle? What was it?
8: Did he go low, try to take out his knees?
7: I mean, my God. By the way, Jacob Violante has Malik Nabers. That, by the way, in a game where he played against we can't say either.
8: No.
7: Team name.
8: You can't address these team names. Matches.
7: By the way, hell of a game, though. 154 to 151.
8: Oh, I wish I knew who it was between.
7: Dude, Violante scored 151 and lost, bro?
8: Against Kyle Haar?
7: Bro, that's intense.
8: Wow.
7: That's nuts. I feel bad for Violante. Yeah. 151 and a loss is a tough pill to swallow,
8: yeah,
7: man. So,
8: hold that L.
7: All right, guys. So there you go. But, again, nuts.
8: It feels like John Harbaugh is turning more into Jim Harbaugh each and every day. Like, he's getting a little bit crazier.
7: Yeah, remember we had those salty encounters where it's everything, but the Giants, man, you forget, John Harbaugh can coach.
8: Well, if the New York media is not allowed to ask John Harbaugh about, like, game plans or injuries, are they allowed to ask about him tackling his number one wide receiver?
7: I don't know, man. we should tackle somebody in the bullpen today, see how it goes.
8: Oh, yeah, yeah. Oh, dude, if Loader walks in, I'm gonna ear hole his ass.
7: Kevin Burkhardt and Tom Brady, here you go. What game were they on? Were they on the Raiders? Dolphins game?
8: No. Brady skipped out and did not watch the Raider game.
7: What game were they? They were on the Eagles Commanders game. Here's an exchange, Marcus, for you.
5: Raiders up 17-13. Kirk Cousins tosses it out to Ashton Genty, who's having himself a day. His second touchdown today. Raiders in front 24-13 over the Dolphins. Kev?
6: Wow, fun game. You ever watch any Raiders games?
10: Actually, I got a day job. No, that's the answer.
7: What does he mean by that?
8: I got a day job.
7: Is he riffing?
8: He doesn't care about the Raiders.
7: His day job is the Raiders.
8: No, it's not. It's calling games, apparently.
7: Wait, what?
8: He doesn't watch Raider games ever, apparently?
7: I think he, yeah.
8: What exactly would you say you do here, Tom Brady?
7: Hey, he's 1-0, buddy. Yeah, you should be happy.
8: Thanks for the check, Tom. Keep cashing those checks. Keep buying yourself into my heart.
7: You're going to have to sort of hate love Tom Brady.
8: Yeah, you know what I mean? I told you. I treat him like the stepdad that I don't want. I'm pissed off that now he's married to my mom. But, you know, if he buys me a new bike or a PS2 for Christmas, if he gets me a Super Bowl, maybe he could buy my love.
7: I feel the analogy.
8: Yeah, but until then, it's blank him. Get out of my room, Dad.
7: Speaking of blanking him, Sean McVay, blank him. The Rams did their 60 minutes piece. I didn't watch it. I was actually watching the Giants and Cowboys, believe it or not. I probably should go back and watch it on Rewind. Somebody wrote in and said, you guys got to watch it. It was good. But anyway, here's John Wertheim interviewing Sean McVay. Existential Sean, not happy with his place in life because they had a bad practice. Here, check it out.
17: Success is never linear. You know, it's always up and down. I think that's one of the biggest things is the awareness of when those triggers, what are the things that, you know, that you're being somebody or you're getting to a point you don't want to be, and how quickly can you snap out of that?
18: Okay, so you have those moments.
17: All the time.
18: I'm being someone I don't want to be right
17: I'm
18: now.
17: I'm having one right now. I mean, like, that's just the truth. Like, what I think is real about it is, you know, I feel bad that you guys are doing this incredible story and, you know, and I'm not in a good place right now. I'm not happy with how practice went.
7: All right, buddy. You do you, Sean.
8: And that's before he lost week one.
7: Yeah, it was before he lost week one.
8: And he wasn't in a good place. He's in a terrible place now.
7: I know. I love it.
8: Now he doesn't have Myles Garrett for the next 4 weeks.
7: That's correct. I love it. Go New York Giants. Something I've never said in my life.
8: Wow.
7: Hey, by the way, last one we'll end it with is Tyrese Halliburton, the outstanding basketball player, dream teamer with Steph, won the gold in Paris. And, of course, the great Indiana Pacer who suffered that bummer injury in Game 7 against the Nuggets, right? But here it is. He's a 49er fan because of Brock Purdy.
8: Yes, he is.
7: They went to Iowa State together.
8: Yeah, and shout out the Warriors for drafting Jonathan Kuminga instead of him.
7: Well, check out the video of him. He was doing, a streaming. You guys all do that your age? You guys stream each other?
8: Everybody's live streaming.
7: This is a video. You need to see. He's rocking a 49ers jersey. Check it out.
19: Y'all see the jersey? Hold on. Y'all see the jersey? Hold on. It's a Dejan Love. He had an IR. He didn't play last night. He had an IR.
8: Dejan Love jersey.
7: It's same number as Kaepernick, by the way. Yeah.
8: And I'm going to call my shot now. I think Dejan Love is going to be the number one Halloween costume this year. I think everybody and their mothers or brothers are going to dress up as Dejan Love.
20: So Jake's a cool dude. So.
8: There he is. There's our guy, Dejan Love.
7: No, there was another one. Remember something happened over the summer that everybody was going to be. What was it? It was something Austrian. No, come on. There was something really obvious. It was like, oh, there's your Halloween costume for the year.
8: Was it Jed York in the Yankee t-shirt?
7: You know what it was? Oh, my God. You went there.
8: Well, can I riff?
7: You went there.
8: Can I riff?
7: Yes, you are.
20: Well, Jake's a cool dude, so.
7: It's actually a hell of a.
8: I might show up that day wearing that Yankee shirt.
7: It was going to be a World Cup ref, and every time you go to the keg, you draw the square. Okay. That's it. Draw the cup. And circle. All right, well, there you go. The cooler was so good, we have so much left over for tomorrow. We'll do that. So there you guys go. Hope you all enjoyed the sounds of week one. Now, Tim Ryan. Monday mornings, Tim Ryan. He's back from down under. Unreal trip, bro. Coming up next, Tim Ryan on the Sports Leader.
20: But Jake's a cool dude, so.
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0: 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How you doing, man?
1: Hey, what's up, Tim?
2: What's up, fellas? I am fantastic. What a win. Getting on that soul plane all the way home was a lot of fun. And to start that the season, that's one game. Now, there's a long way to go. 1-0, bro, as I like to say. But to be over there, to see the plan come together, I think tremendous credit to the performance staff and all the work that went into the survey, to the study, to the plan, to the process of going over there a week early. The Australian people were great. The facilities were great. The players, without question, acclimated. And the Rams ran into a buzzsaw, you know, and their plan was their plan, whatever. But I just know that the 49ers hammered them in all three phases, and it started right away in the game. The Boyer boys came alive, the kickoff. You know, you start the opening drive, they're at their minus 15. It was a great kick. Malik Mustafa goes down there, puts a big hit on him, and it's a three and out. You know, first play of the game, Bosa just absolutely rolls the right tackle, gets a hit on Stafford, and that was a preview of things to come. So I just thought the plan came together, and it showed up on the field, so they got the payoff there. Very unfortunate with the injuries, but a huge win, man, to take on that type of task, to go that far away. And I think a credit to for the NFL that the 49ers went over there, and the fans was mostly red in that you know, the block busted at the MCG, mostly red in that stadium. And the 49ers gave them a good product to look at. So it was a blueprint win, the balance on offense, the defense coming together, which, I mean, you know, last year, Murph, I would say, oh, I got some trepidation in the defense. And I would have said the same thing this year. It's a full system change now. It's not even remotely close to what Fred Warner and the 49ers have really been doing for the last 8, 9, 10 years. And to hold Stafford to 7 points. And yeah, there were some ugly runs, certainly in the early part of that game. But to have a plan that kept him limited to what they kept him to with zero touchdowns, credit to Raheem Morris, credit to all the coaches. I love the secondary crew in terms of how they're coaching these guys. And at the end of the day, and I told you guys this, and I said it all preseason long, it's going to be a challenge for the corners. There's going to be more on their plate, but they're going to be able to think less, play fast, play tight coverage, and that really is what makes it all work on the back end defensively and allows the rush to get home. They had 8 hits on Stafford in the game. No sacks, but 8 big hits. And anytime Matthew Stafford is patting the ball, looking around to throw it, he's clearly having, you know, challenges on where to attack it and how to see it.
0: Dude, great breakdown, great opening statement, love it all. I want to follow up on the Raheem comment. If you could explain to those of us who aren't as smart on the X's and O's side, you said a total overhaul, dude. This is not what they played the last 7, 8, 9 years. So how would you explain to the average fan out there, what is Raheem doing different than what they've done previously?
2: Well, he's allowing the corners to play tight coverage. I mean, think of what is Renardo Green's strength? Glove coverage. You know, press, bail, tight coverage, not sitting back thinking about, okay, if this release goes this way and that release goes that way, I got him and then you got him, and then if this does this, then maybe I do that. And, you know, and solid scheme is great, and that's the scheme, and obviously D'Amico did a great job with it. There were some challenges with the guys that didn't know it as well, in Sorensen and Coach Wilkes. But if you don't have a four-man rush that's really cooking, and 7 in coverage that can mix and match and do a lot in those zone looks. And it wasn't just all cover 3 with Salah, but I mean, a lot of it. And, you know, they're again, a lot of it based on you're covering this way based on the formation, the landmarks of the receivers, the release of the receivers. And there's a lot of thinking pre-snap. And if you got a 4-man rush, there's also thinking for the quarterback because it makes it a little confusing of what he's looking at. But there's not a consistent 4-man rush. It's pitch and catch. And Stafford did it. I mean, it happened to the 49ers routinely last year, certainly without, you know, their Bosa and some of their big-time players. So I think with Raheem, it's obviously a little more fight.

0: man front stuff. Obviously, a little bit different play with the linebackers and kind of floating and kind of feeling their way in terms of the gaps. More shell coverage with two deep and a safety rolling up and being a big part of the run defense. And then I would say the biggest thing is letting those corners play. A key play, and an example for me would have been the goal line stand, which was great. The key play on that goal line stand was the tight coverage by Diamador Lenore on Puka Nacua and playing him tight. It was a completed ball. But he comes down, you know, before the goal line, which gives them opportunity to play another down and get the stop that they had. Yes, there was a couple of fouls on the corners. I think Renardo had the one, DPI, Diamador had the illegal contact. Both of those, I thought, ticky-tack calls. They could call them, but a lot of times they won't call those. I'll take a couple of those. If you look at the collective four quarters of a game and the ability to play tight coverage, make Stafford throw, great throw. Look at the big throws he had. Two in cuts, one to Puka. Diamador was a fraction away from getting a bat down there. Another great release on an in cut by Devontae on Renardo. The biggest play of the game early in the game, Puka Nacua just got there a fraction before Jair Brown was able to pick it off. Probably should have played the man instead of the ball, but he thought he had a play on the ball and was damn close. So there's going to be a lot more opportunities to make plays on the ball. And you guys know last year, I don't know, they had six interceptions. Through the first 10 games, they had one. There's going to be more plays on the ball, more opportunities for the rushers to get home. And when you play with tight coverage in your corners and you can play man, you're going to have opportunities to blitz more and send a fifth guy. There was a big play in the game where it worked. That worked perfectly. You saw Upton Stout come on a really good pressure, and you saw Jack Jones get a big-time breakup in the middle of the field, tips, and you know almost got that thing intercepted as he tipped it up in the air. So I just think a lot more opportunities probably to make plays on the ball, and it puts more on the playing style of the corners and less maybe mentally on the corners and allows them to go do what they do.
1: Tim, switching up from the defensive game plan to the offensive game plan, what are your thoughts on Kyle Shanahan? Seemed like he schemed up a lot of quick screens and quick passes to try to neutralize that Rams pass rush. What were you thinking from Kyle Shanahan on that opening drive and throughout the entire game?
0: Well, I love the 15-play drive start. And how about the addition of Mike Evans? Already paid huge dividends, right? How many third-down conversions did he have on that first drive? And when you got the short passing game, and I talked about this going into the game, you don't want to be in third and six or more against that Rams rush. Now, the O-line did a hell of a job. And Big Trent on Myles Garrett handled him one-on-one throughout a lot of that game. Obviously was the key, but they've got other rushers in there, man. You know, Young on the other side had 12 sacks last year. Kobe Turner on the inside had 7 sacks last year. Braden Fisk is no slouch as a pass rusher. I think they hit Brock all of 2 times throughout the game. So, you know, again, you know, Marcus, the blueprint, it's 30 runs, it's play with balance, run the ball good enough that you get another and you know, you get into manageable third downs. They won the time of possession. They were 7 of 12 on third down. They got their 30 runs, 2 and 3 in the red zone. Maybe the biggest thing for week one is, I don't know, they had 2 penalties throughout the game. You always want a clean operation. So, you know, in a lot of that game without Strib. So, I think credit to, damn, I'm glad Deebo Samuel's back. I'm glad that enforcer is back wearing that 49er helmet and already paying dividends, but he had to go play the F position. He had to play the slot, which he probably hasn't done throughout most of training camp. Now, capable of doing it, but when you put in a game plan and he hasn't been the guy all week, and that's been Stribling, I'm sure there were times when plays were called that his head was spinning and he was still able to make the most of it, obviously coming up with some key plays, some key special teams plays, some good runs, and then the big touchdown on the scramble drill. So, I love the halftime adjustments. It seemed like they got the run game a little bit going, you know, a little bit more downhill in the second half of that game. You know, I thought that going to Mike Evans in key moments was obviously huge. You know, I thought the offensive line, what was the whole thing going into the game? Handle and contain their front. because they will destroy your run game and your pass game. And I thought Chris Furster had those O-linemen ready to go. And Connor Colby looked good. I'm telling you, the Poonish year, the Poonami surge is coming. He played well. He's going to have a great year. McKivitz played well. How do you run the ball against him? You got to block Puna Ford right in the middle, their nose tackle. Underrated, 97. People remember him from Seattle. I think he ended up at the Chargers. He's been with the Rams now for a couple years. That guy is hard to block inside. And if you don't block the middle of that defense, hard to run it either way. I thought Jake Brendel had a hell of a game, had a few pancake blocks on him. So Kyle's plan was good, but the key to the plan is the execution. And the execution, for the most part, I thought was really damn good.
2: Great stuff. Great to have Tim back from down under, back in the States. 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And you mentioned the run game a little bit in that answer there, and I wanted to go there because, dude, Kalon Black, 14 totes for 65 yards. The knock has always been, oh, Kyle's going to overwork CMC. He's going to overwork Christian McCaffrey. Well, if you go back to 2021, Elijah Mitchell was the last rookie, I think, to get that much run in a week one game. So it's been a minute. So it looks like Kyle might have finally found the guy that he trusts to share the load with Christian. What do you think?
0: Well, I think the proof's in the pudding. You said it. And we said it all preseason, and I've said more than once, if the 49ers are going to be, you know, where they want to be at the end of the year and at the top of the mountain and achieving their goals, Kalon Black's going to be a big part of that story. It's a change of pace. And is he a better running back than Christian McCaffrey? No, not even close. Everyone knows what CMC is, and CMC will be wearing a gold jacket someday. But CMC in year 10, if you can take some off of his plate, clearly it's going to be an advantage. And I've heard the argument, well, man, you know, CMC, the more he runs, the more he gets going, the more he, well, look at the game the other day. His best runs came in the second half, and a lot of that was in the first half with Kalon Black being able to take a few of those runs off the plate from Christian McCaffrey. So I know CMC doesn't want to come off the field. Personally, he wants to touch the ball every time. He's probably not happy about it. But collectively for the team and in the long run and a lot of ball left to go, if you can preserve some of CMC through the course of four quarters and not lose much, I mean, CMC ran for almost 7 yards a carry the other day. The offense collectively were, you know, 30 runs for 174 yards, 5.8 a carry. We knew coming into the year they were going to have to run the ball better. 3.8 a carry, I think it was the worst in two decades or something for a 49er franchise. And CMC was comeback player of the year last year with his 413 touches. I would assume he doesn't get 413 touches this year with Kalon's emergence. And look, I mean, how does that guy not get invited to the combine? Is he the highest? Here's a research project for you, Mark. Is he the highest drafted player to never get that, you know, drafted in the third round that did not get invited to the combine in Indianapolis?
1: Might be.
0: That dude can play ball, and it's obvious. So, you know, when you hand him the rock and he's hitting it the way he's hitting it, and you know, when I've tackled guys like that and they're coming through the hole, and where's the surface to tackle? You know what it looks like? It looks like shoulder pads and knee pads coming at you because of how low he is to the ground. And he runs with a wide base. So you got to be willing to get in front of him and get trucked or square him up, because a lot of glancing blows, he's so low to the ground, and his contact balance and his wide base, he deserves to play. And rightly so, they've got him on the field, and I think it's going to be a collective good over the long haul for the future Hall of Famer Christian McCaffrey.
1: Tim, if you take a look at the box score, it did not look like George Kittle had a big day, but we all know how important he is as a blocker in the system when it comes to the run game. But even in pass protection, had a bunch of chip blocks on Myles Garrett. I saw a play, he went one-on-one dropping back in pass protection, and he put Byron Young back on his ass. So, Tim, how did you think George Kittle looked less than 8 months since recovering from that Achilles injury?
0: Well, it's remarkable, Marcus, that he's out there, and A, he's out there for a full game. I think he probably felt great for the first 10 plays. And then, you know, it's not easy. It's not choreographed in terms of how they've been practicing and how they've been, you know, getting himself ready to play. And you know, a lot of practice is choreographed. Now, there's a lot of, you know, moments, and Kyle and the staff do it great where it's not choreographed in practice and it's just playing ball, and those are the most competitive times of practice. But George didn't get a lot of that, having just gotten cleared, you know, a week or so before the team took off for Australia. So he had some big blocks. His presence out there, his energy out there is always huge. I was just happy he got through that first one when Quentin Lake broke it up, because that looked awkward to me. Yeah. And I think that helped him jump over that mental hurdle of, okay, I can get caught in these vulnerable positions and nothing popped, nothing went out, and I'm up and ready to go. So he's going to get better and better, you know, the more he's out there, because there's another guy that I think eventually is going to be wearing a gold jacket and what he is. So unbelievable that he was out there in the amount of time, you know, since the Achilles injury against Philadelphia. And I mean, he played well. He certainly played well. He didn't, it wasn't the and he's usually a Ram killer, as we know. So, awesome to have him back, and I thought he looked good, and especially in the things that you referenced.
2: Just fantastic to have you back, too, which leads to kind of, as we're wrapping up here, dude, how's the body clock, man? We need to know, because, you know, 49, the knock is, okay, how's it going to be week two? Now, we know the Dolphins are not world beaters, and the Niners are actually 12.5-point favorites in this game, but it's the NFL. Anything can happen. So how's the Tim Ryan body clock, and how would you guess the players are?
0: The Tim Ryan body clock really doesn't matter. How's the Tim Ryan voice clock? Well, you guys can tell me that, because that's the only thing that really counts. I'll say this. I felt tireder over the last couple of days than I did the first few days in Australia.
2: Okay.
0: Maybe that's because, you know, when you got there, it was still, man, the game's got to be played here in 7 days, and maybe the psychology of that. But I am not a guy that sleeps very well, Murph. I sleep 5 hours a night, maybe, sometimes six, sometimes less. I came home on Friday. We got home about, by the time I walked in the doors, about 6 o'clock. I went straight to Boyer's kids game at Los Gatos High School, nice, which was great. You know, former players, we and Boyer and some of the players were there. We don't like to sit in the stands typically, so it's standing for 3 hours on the sidelines or behind the gate. Got through that, went and had a good time for an hour or two after the game. Came home, crashed out about midnight, and I slept till noon the next day. I haven't slept 12, bro. I haven't slept 12 hours since I was probably 12.
2: This is Figueroa Timmy. This is SC Timmy, man, sleeping for 12 hours.
0: That's right. Hoover and Jefferson, they're right on Figueroa. You're there.
2: After a big night at the 5-0. After a big night at the 5-0, dude.
0: Yes. Yeah, a couple big nights there. So I was tired. And then, same thing yesterday. I think I woke up like Sunday at 11:30. I'm like, what the hell's going on here?
2: Wow.
0: But feel back to normal now. Feel good. Got up, you know, normal night last night. Got up this morning, fired up to talk to you guys. And I think for the players, most importantly, you know, so Friday was a trip leaving there Friday afternoon at noon at 5 p.m. and getting home to San Francisco Friday afternoon at 5 p.m. It was
2: time machine,
0: it was
2: dude.
0: Pretty wild.
2: Time
0: it
2: machine.
0: It was kind of the time machine. So, you know, that Friday was obviously a big travel day, having played the game and then being on that soul plane for 15 hours coming home. And then, so the players, Saturday off, Sunday off. Probably a little workout today. I haven't gone down there yet. I'm still at home. And then tomorrow off. So I think they should be able to recover. I think they'll be good. I think the coaches will be good. And you know my motto. I don't care who you're playing in this league in week two against Miami. Play your best or get beat. So that's what it'll take.
1: So, Tim, does that mean you guys were able to celebrate Raheem Morris's 50th birthday finally after losing it during that flight over to Australia?
0: Yeah, I don't think Raheem, I still don't think he's 50. I think he's going to be 49 one more year, because September 3rd never happened. Although, you know, my birthday happened over there, too, on September the 8th.
2: And oh, that's right, Timmy. That's right.
0: Thank you. I was getting a lot of happy birthdays, and I'm like, it's not my birthday. And they're like, what do you mean? I said, well, it's September 8th in Australia, but I was born in America, so let's wait until tomorrow for the happy birthday.
2: You know, the story I always tell, because you and I are only 3 days apart, like literally same year,
0: That's why I like you, Murph. You're a Virgo, bro.
2: This is the story. You may not even remember this story, but I always tell this story to tell the difference. Like, so I, you know, I like you. I'm a worker bee. You like to work. Who cares if it's your birthday? You got to work, all this stuff. But when we're turning 50, I was like, you know what? I'm going to take the day. My wife and I, we're going to go on a hike, get a sandwich, whatever. I'm taking the freaking day. So I ran into you. You were coming in to do a read. This is back at the old Battery and Broadway. And I go, dude, you and I, we got 50's coming up. I said, and you go, yeah, so. And I said, well, you know, I go, Tim, you know, you might want to take a moment and pause. And you looked at me, you go, I'm not pausing for S, bro. That's what you said.
0: I will pause when I die, Murph.
2: It was a life lesson, bro. It was a life lesson, bro. I'm not pausing for S, bro. All right, Tim?
0: No. You're right. I do remember that. And my wife has already warned me, as a matter of fact. She told me, I think it was yesterday or the day before, she goes, just FYI, I'm throwing you a surprise birthday party for your 60th, please don't fight it. FYI, I'm telling you now, a year from now, I'm throwing you a surprise 60th birthday party. I said, great.
2: I know, right, exactly. Can't wait. Just embrace it. Just embrace it and have a cupcake or something, man, you know, and a beer. Dude, it's great to have you back, man, and that's good stories about sleeping. I always say this, like, something like we go to Ireland a lot and come back, and then you do it. You're like, man, your body's talking to you. Like, your body's talking to you. So just listen to your body. Get those 2 12-hour rack sessions in. And now, so you would guess that by Sunday, the 49ers should be totally acclimated.
0: Now everybody's different. Yeah, you know that. It's 70 guys with all the practice squad guys. And factor in the coaches, too, now. I mean,
2: right.
0: The way those guys have to be on it mentally, and nobody works harder than them. So, but I would say mostly recovered. I think there's going to be enough time, and the way Kyle does the practice schedule, and you know the way the performance staff gets these guys ready to go. I think come Sunday they will be ready to play a game against the Miami Dolphins.
2: All right, man. Well, great to have Timmy back. He's back in the States, and he's 1-0 in Australia, too, dude. How about that, man? That was really, really fun. All right, man. Enjoy. Catch a nap if you need it, and we'll listen to you on Sunday. Talk to you Monday.
1: Yeah, thanks, Tim.
0: All right, fellas. Always good to hear your voices. Have a good day.
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1: 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After seeing almost all of the teams in week one, who had the best performance? Who had the best team performance? Who had the best quarterback performance? We're talking performances. Week one of the NFL season. 808 KMBR is the number.
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1: 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Grab a mug and tee proudly.
2: Well, I love the 15-play drive start. And how about the addition of Mike Evans? Already paid huge dividends, right? How many third-down conversions did he have on that first drive? And when you got the short passing game, and I talked about this going into the game, you don't want to be in third and six or more against that Rams rush. Now, the O-line did a hell of a job. And Big Trent on Myles Garrett handling him one-on-one throughout a lot of that game. Obviously was the key, but they've got other rushers in there, man. You know, Young on the other side had 12 sacks last year. Kobe Turner on the inside had 7 sacks last year. Braden Fisk is no slouch as a pass rusher. I think they hit Brock all of 2 times throughout the game.
3: Hey, great to have Tim Ryan, of course, with his Australian rockers in the background, but he's back stateside now and gave us a great wrap-up of the 49ers. Big win over the Rams, which seems like ancient history now after a big NFL Week 1 slate yesterday. But getting ready for the Dolphins on Sunday, how will their body clocks adjust? And how will they beat up a team that lost to the Raiders by 14 points?
4: Yeah, that's the question. How are the Dolphins going to bounce back from that silver and black beatdown?
3: Tim Ryan talking about the O-line, man. Much maligned, the 49er O-line. But part of it was the game plan. And the way Kyle just removed the rush with that quick passing game. It's almost, I saw it was either one of the Rams D linemen, I forget who it was, but it wasn't Garrett, said, yeah, man, they did a great job game planning us. We got to figure that out. It's like, it's almost impossible to, it's not impossible, but I'm not smart enough X's and O's wise to, how do you defend the short pass game? I mean, it's like, it's the ball snapped, it's out, it's in somebody's hand, they're in space. Like, what do you do? Like, I don't know what you do. I don't know.
4: I think
3: somebody smarter than me could do it.
4: Yeah, I'd say you do a little bit of what Raheem Morris did and go with a little bit more man-to-man coverage, disguise some different coverages, and make life more difficult for a guy like Matthew Stafford. Because think about the narrative that we talk about with Sean McVay and Matthew Stafford, who quite literally is the quickest release in the NFL, getting the ball out in less than 2 seconds. There was a lot of times where he was patting the ball in that backfield and not getting rid of the rock. So Kyle Shanahan took a little bit of advice from Sean McVay and said, look, if you're going to try to hit us with all these quick passes, we'll do the same thing against your defensive line.
3: Yeah, and he summed up nicely the whole Raheem Morris, how is he different than Robert Saleh? And he says, well, it starts with allowing your corners to play a lot tougher, tighter coverage, which is, you know, the way Saleh had his philosophy, and it worked for a lot of things, but lots of times you get frustrated with corners playing off. This won't be the case. Now, there's also a risk to that. And as Tim said, there's going to be flags.
4: Yep.
3: And he said he would take. So remember that, 49ers fans.
4: Yeah.
3: When you see the flag and you get frustrated that you're going to have to pay a little bit of a price for that tight coverage. And you might get beat sometimes for touchdowns, which could suck.
4: And I know Demo picked up a little bit of laundry last week. And even Jair Brown kind of did an all or nothing play where he tried to make a play on the ball. And Puka Nacua picked up a big 40-yard chunk. So, yeah, you're going to get burned every once in a while. But that's the risk you have to take if you want to create more turnovers. Because to Tim's point, we talked about it all last Friday. They only had 6 interceptions as a team last year, which was second worst in the entire NFL. Renardo Green only had 1 interception last year. He's now have 1. He's doubled up his total, his career. I think he's up to 3 now.
3: Yep.
4: That's bad math by me, but you get what I'm saying.
3: Well, no, it's absolutely more turnovers. Yeah. We saw it right away. 5-man fronts, he talked about, the floating linebacker, that fever backer. Well,
4: even like beyond just a fever backer, like how many times did we see Fred Warner creep up to the line of scrimmage just to give that offense a different look?
3: They got 8 hits on Stafford, he said. And listen, that's all it takes. You take an old man like him, put a few knocks on him, and we'll see. Got to do the same to Malik Willis. So Raheem Morris gets plus, we talked about that. Hey, we talked about Kalon Black, too. And he was saying, listen, Tim's estimation is if this thing needs to get to a Super Bowl appearance, it's going to require Kalon Black. So, you know, he said he pointed out McCaffrey's 2 biggest runs were in the second half, a little fresher.
4: Yes, right after the Debo Samuel kick return, Christian McCaffrey ripped off 2 of his biggest chunks of the season. And to me, Kalon Black gave me a few flashes of what we saw a couple years ago from Jordan Mason. And we talked about him being that change of pace back. We didn't see it last year with Brian Robinson Jr., but seems like Kyle Shanahan might have found his guy. I don't remember the last time seeing a rookie running back getting this much run this early in the season.
3: I found the stat. 49ers put it out. Elijah Mitchell, 2021.
4: Oh, good stat.
3: 2021, good Elijah Mitchell. Paulie's I Would Elijah For You.
4: For
3: two
4: you.
3: Prince's I Would Die For You.
4: Yeah. I Would Elijah For You.
3: It was a crazy one. I remember thinking, that's a really, but it worked. Yeah. It worked.
4: Also, don't forget when he made a Prince song for Fred. Do You Get Enough?
3: Oh, that was
4: Fred.
3: Very, very, very strong.
4: That was one of his
3: very
4: best.
3: Strong.
4: Nobody ever gets enough, Walter.
3: Paulie sends his love, by the way. I saw him at Sound Summit.
4: Glad to hear you boys were on the mountain.
3: He asked, how's the water boy doing? Give him my love. So there you go. So it was fun. It was another good day on the mountain. All right, guys. And how about Tim's jet lag stories about how, bro, I don't sleep, bro. 5 hours a night. He could do morning radio, by the way.
4: Yeah,
3: 5 hours a night.
4: I was going to say that's about the max that we get.
3: Last night, dude, there I was. How many years have I been doing this? I'm coming up on 22. Yeah. It'll be 22 in November. I was like, fitful last night, and I thought about it. You called it the Sunday scaries.
4: Yeah, it's always those Sunday scaries.
3: I still have them.
4: Oh, it's that anxiety. Start thinking about working on a Monday morning.
3: What is that?
4: I just want another day off.
3: But anyway, jet lag. Tim says, I don't sleep much. Says he goes to sleep Friday night at midnight, wakes up at noon. He's like, bro, what just happened? And then Saturday night, goes to bed, wakes up at 11:30. He's like, bro, what's going on here? So his body was talking to him. Meanwhile, we got Indestructible Holer over here. Our fearless leader says, totally unfazed, he's fine.
4: Walking to the studio with Tim Tams this morning.
3: Yeah, yeah.
4: Which
3: not
4: is
3: bad.
4: Pretty damn good.
3: Yeah, absolutely.
4: Yeah, not bad.
3: Had to break a little bit off.
4: Uh-huh.
3: Had to stop from eating too much.
4: But yeah, we probably could have asked Tim about it, but I also don't know if he's on the same sleep schedule as the players because we heard so much about the sports scientist and the plan going into Australia. I heard the same thing on the way back. Like the 49ers staff is giving all the players instruction to when to sleep on the plane, but also when to sleep back here in the States to readjust their body
3: right
4: back to the body clock.
3: So we'll see. I mean, listen, we've been saying all summer long, it's a break that it's the Dolphins. Let's be honest. I know, quote, it's the NFL. I know, quote, any given Sunday. I get it. It's a break that it's the Dolphins.
4: Yeah.
3: All right, too. Simple as that. All right, guys. Listen, we do have a little, our Monday weekly hit with Andy Baggerly. Going to talk about some of the stuff that happened with Rafael Devers, Jackson Flora, all that. And then, of course, a strong finish to the show on The Sports Leader.
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2: 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Andy, only 2 weeks left of this awful Giants season, but some interesting stuff to talk about. How you doing?
3: Hey, morning, Bags.
4: I was gearing myself up for what adjective are you going to use? Because that was a nice big pregnant pause there. So, yeah, I mean, awful is probably appropriate. You could probably use a few. It's been a little bewildering. It's been long, I'll tell you that. So, yeah, it'll be kind of nice to put a bow on this season or whatever you want to wrap on it. And then look forward to better times ahead, I suppose.
2: I mean, they really are. It's 2017. They lost 98 games. That's sort of what they're shooting for right now. I don't know if they can win 3 of the last 12, but if they do, they'll do better than that team, which was a Bruce Bochy, Buster Posey team, oddly enough. So, but let's talk about Devers. Rafael Devers, Friday, grand slam off of Robbie Ray. Saturday, another home run. And then 60-day IL core muscle injury. I mean, you're around the club all the time. Nobody seemed to have any inkling of this. Maybe when Wednesday he took a day, there was a slight eyebrow raise, but give me your full empty the notebook on this one, Andy.
4: Well, you know, we don't talk to him that often, but we did talk to him in Pittsburgh, those of us who were on the trip. And, you know, he was saying he didn't even know what his numbers were. He didn't really care what his numbers were. And I said to him, there's one number that I think you do care about, and it's 162, because he had not missed a game as a Giant ever since coming over in the trade. And his response was, no, you know what, that doesn't matter either. If the manager says take a day, take a day. And I think back to that interview, and he already knew. He already knew that this was the plan, that he was going to go, go on the IL with 2 weeks left in the season and have this procedure. This was kind of the compromise that he struck with the team. You know, they knew he needed this surgery, you know, before next year to try to treat this sort of nagging thing he's been dealing with for a long time. And he wanted to play the whole season. And the Giants, I think, basically said, look, you know, we want to respect that, but we also want to be sure that you're fine. You get the best possible after surgery care. They know they can't have any contact with him after December 1, assuming there's a lockout, which is almost guaranteed to happen. So, you know, get the bulk of his rehab done before that. And have this procedure, you know, with a little bit of time left on the schedule. So this was what they arrived at. But yeah, when I got the text with the news, it was kind of like, wait, this guy's hit 11 homers in his last 18 games. No left-handed hitter has done that as a Giant since Barry Bonds. And he did not look like a guy who was compromised to the point of, you know, oh, his season is going to be over because of surgery. it was definitely a little bit of a stunner. And you know what? It just goes to show that a lot of the stuff they said about him, especially doing the damage control after what happened in Miami, and, you know, a lot of it sounds like lip service and trying to defuse controversy and minimize that situation, like talking up what a great teammate he is, how hard he plays. And it wasn't all lip service. It really wasn't. I mean, this is a guy who posted through a time when a lot of veterans would have coasted. And so I think you really have to give him credit for that and keep that in mind, you know, as we sort of continue to follow his career and as a Giant.
3: Bags, I saw that note in your article about the stat that he's the first player to have 11 home runs in an 18-game span since Barry Bonds. So with that being said, in your opinion, is Rafael Devers the best hitter the Giants have had since Barry Bonds?
4: Well, I mean, it's a tough thing to say. I mean, I think he's the best run producer that they've had since Bonds. You know, obviously Buster had an MVP season in 2012, and, you know, he's probably going to be a first ballot Hall of Famer. So hard to discount, you know, what we saw Buster do in his career. You know, Brandon Belt, the year he had in 2021 was phenomenal. I thought Brandon Crawford was the NL MVP in 2021. So there have been some really good seasons, but especially for a left-handed hitter in that ballpark to do what he's done and to drive in the most runs by any Giant, you know, in their home ballpark since Bonds' 73 homer season in 2001. I mean, that's pretty phenomenal. And so, yeah, I think you'd have to say on balance, Devers has probably given them the most productive season by any offensive player since Bonds.
2: I mean, 37 and 98 and misses the last 2 weeks, too. But Buster did finish as a career 300 hitter, so we do have to factor that in for sure. Andy Bagley's voice. This is kind of a fun one just for fans. I mean, it doesn't mean anything in the stat books, but is it possible that Rafael Devers is the leading candidate for the Willie Mack Award?
4: Well, it's possible. I mean, he posted. He played every day up until now. So, yeah, I think it's possible. I mean, it's hard to say. Sometimes the vote gets split a little bit. The relievers vote for pitchers or pitchers vote for pitchers. Position players vote for position players. But I don't know if there's a whole lot of candidates because there's just not that many guys who've made it through the entire season. So, you know, it's probably a pretty short list. You know, in the rotation, you got Roop and Webb and in the bullpen, you don't have too many people who've made it the whole way. Position player-wise, I mean, who's left from the opening day roster even? I mean, Drew Gilbert, Devers. So, yeah, it's going to be a finite number of choices. And it could be Devers, could be Webb, it could be, you know, a couple different guys. But, I don't know. I just give it to my Kruko. Why not?
2: Well, that's a good call. Yeah. Jung-Hoo Lee and Christian Koss also, I think, from the opening day. So,
4: right.
2: Yeah.
4: Exactly.
2: Yes, but you're right. Kruko would be a pretty good one there. Obviously the Giants, as Marcus's guy Al Davis used to say, the greatness of the Raiders is in its future. And that's the Giants. It's all about their farm system right now. Jackson Flora is the name I'm going to ask about. He's only thrown 3 innings in his professional career, and they moved him up to Double-A. I don't know. Is there something to read into this in terms of they're fast-tracking him for 27?
4: I think a little bit. I don't think this means he's going to start at Double-A next year. He could. I think it's as much about they wanted him to have one more start, and maybe the Double-A playoff schedule works a little bit better for him. But I think some of this is about challenging him and maybe giving him the notion that, look, hey, be ready because, you know, we want to move quickly with you. So we're going to allow your development to, kind of proceed as quickly as you allow us to proceed with it. So be ready, do everything you can in the off season, and you could be in the big leagues, you know, by this time in a year. And I don't think anyone is saying that that's out of the realm of possibility. And, you know, he's got to obviously throw a lot of strikes, but it's quality stuff. The fastball can run up into touch almost 100, and he's got a couple different breaking balls he can land. The changeup is something he's excited about. Really didn't see the best of it in his start in San Jose. I think part of that was, you know, he was used to throwing it in Arizona, and it just doesn't move as much. And so he's starting it lower, and it ends up on the plate. So he's like, okay, I'll change my sight lines on that, and I'll make some adjustments. And that's something he can do in the span of one outing. Then, hey, that's a pretty good sign that you can make those kind of adjustments that quickly, because we know what the need is, that's for sure. And you don't do a disservice to someone's development path if you bring them up before they're ready, just because it's the team needs you. But I think there's going to be every appetite for him to be in the big leagues next year as long as he can show he's ready for that.
3: Bags, last question for me is on Logan Webb. He got touched up again last night by the San Diego Padres. What's the latest you're hearing on the Giants potentially shutting down Logan Webb for the season?
4: Yeah, you know, we asked Tony Vitello that after the game, and he said that's a consideration. And when he says that, I think that basically means that they're pretty much arriving at that. There's just not a lot of profit in him throwing again. I think that this was an important one for him yesterday because his ERA was a touch above 4. You know, a really good start, and he could maybe nudge that under 4 and just, you know, feel a little bit better looking at the back of the baseball card, going forward. But, you know, obviously he went in the other direction. It's like 4:30 now, so it's going to be over 4 to end the year regardless. And so there's just not a whole lot of profit. He's not chasing 200 innings. He's not chasing Cy Young votes. There's really no reason to push him any further. And, as long as they have other people who can take the baseball, then I think it just makes sense for him to call it a season. No reason to push him back out there. And I think he realizes that too. He was very, very short with us, which he normally is not after his start, but he was like, guys, I just don't have anything for you. I don't think he really wanted to talk about the outing. A couple of the starts, you know, that didn't go well. I thought he was really snake bit. You know, the one in Pittsburgh, 9 runs, all the singles. It reminded me of that Bumgarner start against the Twins.
2: Oh, gosh.
4: Years back, where it just it was just like, I mean, everything that could get hit got, you know, found a hole. And they were definitely, you know, seeking his change up. And I think they were keying on it. Maybe he was tipping it, maybe not. But that one just seemed to be such a weird one. It didn't make me think, oh my gosh, what's wrong with him? But you have, you know, a number of three or four really rough ones in a span of a month, then you do say, well, you know, there's got to be a common thread here. And maybe there is, maybe there isn't, but I think it's probably best for him to just call it a season and, you know, start getting ready for next year.
2: We'll never be able to statistically prove it, but if you look at Paul Skeens and Logan Webb, you could theorize WBC has a lag effect. You could.
4: Yeah, I think you could. I mean, I remember when Ryan Vogelsong did it, and he was a little bit older at the time, too, and it definitely affected him. So I do think that is something that does have to enter into the thinking for pitchers, and you hate to sort of have these cautionary tales out there, you know, when everyone wants to see the U.S. get the best pitchers they can the next time they do the WBC. But, you know, there's a reason Buster Posey tried to talk Logan Webb out of it. They're like, dude, do it how Kershaw is doing it. Do it at the end of your career as a cherry on top. But you can't fault Logan Webb for wanting to do it. You can't fault the Giants for wanting to talk him out of it. I mean, everyone was, you know, I think had everyone's best interests at heart. And, you know, he participated. I can tell you he doesn't regret it. It was a great experience, even though they weren't able to come away with the gold medal. Logan Webb is somebody who it's funny because Willy Adames is someone who's very chummy, right? And he talks to people on the field. Logan Webb doesn't do that. When he's on the field, he's a competitor. But off the field, he's as chummy as anybody. He knows everyone in all sports too. It's amazing. He's got to have like the ultimate like Kevin Bacon game or something. He's one degree of separation from almost everybody who's famous. And so, you know, I think he loved being a part of that WBC team and being able to be teammates with Skeens and Scoobal and all those guys. And so I don't think he regrets it for 1 minute. And whether it affected him, I think, he probably has to sit back and think maybe it did. And but I still don't think he regrets it.
2: Yeah, and everybody's different. Let's look up Nolan McClain. He's 11-9 with a 3.24 and a 1.17 whip. And, you know, he's 25. He's a little different. But Skeens, too, I mean, everybody's different. So some guys do get affected by it. It's interesting. By the way, I love his strategy. Guys, I got nothing for you. You can do that more in life. Somebody comes over to you in your workplace. You're like, boss, I got nothing today. You can just go now, dude. He's just like I got nothing today. He just told you guys that, and you guys just kind of shrugged your shoulders. You're like, all right, see you next time.
4: So, hey, you know what? Like you said, it's been a long year. I think we're all just sort of in submission mode a little bit.
2: I love it. Yeah, guys, I got nothing. You're like, you guys are like, yeah, I get it. All right. So, all right, Andy, is The Athletic even sending you on this trip or to St. Louis or L.A. or no?
4: I'm going to L.A. It's a bit bizarre. There was nobody in New York, you know, for the Mets series. That was partially because the U.S. Open was going on. Everything was so expensive.
2: And you're talking about nobody across the board on the beat, across the board.
4: Nobody.
2: There is it Andy, honestly, first time ever a San Francisco Giants team didn't have a road beat writer?
4: First time that since I moved to the Bay Area in 2004, because the Chronicle's gone everywhere, even rain-out makeups and all that. But there was nobody in Atlanta for the rain-out makeup. There was nobody in New York, and there's going to be nobody in St. Louis. Nobody covering the team, except for MLB.com will have a reporter on site who's not Maria Guardado, because Maria doesn't go on every trip. But Maria will be in L.A. I'll be in L.A. I know the Mercury News will be in L.A. But, yeah, St. Louis, there's going to be no beat writers.
2: I mean, Tony's going to come out for his media and be like, where'd everybody go?
4: I mean, there'll be like a local camera person. Yeah. I'm sure there'll be a camera person. You know, they hire people to take the video for the, you know, pregame show on NBC Sports Bay Area and all that. So he'll do a media session. They're just, you know, it won't be very populated.
2: Did you guys tell him that nobody was going?
4: No, I don't think so. I'm sure that Matt Chisholm will tell him and he'll
2: know. Crazy,
4: wow. You know, so some teams don't even have the manager talk, you know, like Sunday day games after like a Saturday night game, they'll just have the manager not talk pregame. Honestly, you get to this point in the season with this team, I'm fine with that. I don't have a problem with that at all.
2: It's wild, wild times. All right, Andy, we'll enjoy LA and we'll talk to you next week.
3: Thanks, Bags.
4: Okay, thanks, guys.
2: There he is. Hey, man, as an old beat writer, that's a big deal.
3: Yeah.
2: Because, I mean, the Giants were bad in the 70s, but the Chronicle, pretty sure always went with him. I'm pretty sure.
3: Well, Murph, that's why I've been trying to tell you all season long. The relationship between the San Francisco Giants and the newspaper business has never been this bad.
2: Oh, my God. Nice. By the way, it's haunting me. Tim Ryan, when he was talking about, and I tried to make a joke about his USC bar days, I misnamed the bar. It's the 9-0, not the 5-0. Bro, I will screw things up.
3: Yeah.
2: I will screw things
3: whatever.
2: Up.
3: Whatever. Yeah. Keep drinking in Westwood.
2: Well, we had some good bars.
3: Yeah, I'm sure you did.
2: They're not there anymore, though, bro. Not there anymore. You can shoot a cannon through Westwood. It's crazy. Dude, you want to talk about a great college drinking town? Annapolis. I'm telling you guys. I wore my McGarvey's t-shirt up on Sound Summit. One of my new favorite bars in America. McGarvey's.
3: That's how you know it's a good bar, when you buy a t-shirt to bring home with you.
2: I wanted it because I need McGarvey's on me at all times.
3: Dude, that's anyway. Like me and my Rusty Spur t-shirt.
2: Yeah.
3: Shout out one of our listeners who sent that in.
2: That's awesome.
3: Yeah.
2: That's awesome. Shout out good bars everywhere. Mm-hmm. All right, guys. We'll finish up on the other side. What do we learn? And we've been giving away a bunch of stuff. You know, Walt's been playing all this music. We give away tickets. Not today, my friend.
3: Oh,
2: not tomorrow, my friend.
3: Oh.
2: Because the prize is a good one. We don't have a ton of them. Two tickets. 49ers, Dolphins. Wednesday. Lock it in. Wednesday. Two ducats. You can go be with Edwin from Big Bay Mornings.
3: That's right. In his new retro throwback 49er jacket.
2: Right. So Wednesday, two tickets. Make your dreams come true on The Sports Leader.
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2: All right, fun Monday. Like I said, that 49er win on Thursday, already accruing interest in the bank. I love it. Somebody said, like a Provident Credit Union pick-a-term certificate. Yeah. All right, Marcus. Dr. Boosh, we'll see you now.
3: Ah, Murph, it's time to see the doctor on a Monday morning because it's time for today's Stanford Healthcare Health Report, sponsored by Stanford Healthcare, and a couple of updates for you. The first one being on Rafael Devers. We got the news yesterday that he is being

0: shut down for the remainder of the season. He has been put on the 60-day IL with a core muscle injury. So you're not going to see Rafael Devers at all anymore this season. Second injury update for you is on Dejan Stribling, who left last week's game against the Rams with an ankle injury. Here was Ian Rappaport this weekend with an update on Dejan Stribling.
1: And then for the San Francisco 49ers, their promising rookie, Dejan Stribling, who really has impressed all throughout camp, is expected to miss at least a month with a deltoid ligament sprain. Now, he is still soliciting opinions, still trying to see what the best course of action is. No surgery as of now is planned, but my understanding is it is at least still an option for Stribling.
0: Devers done for the season and Dejan Stribling out for a minimum of 4 weeks. And that was today's Stanford Healthcare Health Report, sponsored by Stanford Healthcare.
2: Dr. Boucher moves to the head of the class. By the way, it's so unfortunate for the great rookie Dejan Stribling that he has the same first name as Dejan Love.
0: Yeah, and the same number now, too, also. Don't forget, Halliburton is wearing number 7 now.
2: Yeah, but is Stribling wearing 7?
0: Didn't Stribling change from 15 to 7?
2: I think he might be right.
0: Yeah, he changed his number during camp.
2: Bro. Maybe.
0: We should have known all along. How do we know that's not actually Dejan Love?
2: Oh, my God.
0: Can Dejan Love suit up this weekend?
2: All right. I did the learning today. Here we go. Walt, take it away.
3: Inquiring minds want to know. What did OG Murph learn today?
2: Sponsored by Bigelow Tea. Grab a mug and tea proudly. So we were talking about just, I don't know how it came up, but on Instagram, I saw on my algorithm, Joe Montana did some card show and some kids reporters interviewed him. He consented to the interview. And he said, I don't know, Walt, if you just have that start of the interview, all we need is the start where he says, go ahead, take it away.
4: Who are your top three QBs ever?
5: Me, and me.
2: Okay. Okay, so.
0: Good answer.
2: So I told you that, mm-hmm. And you said to me,
0: he went full Dylon on the kid.
2: And I said, what?
0: Dylon?
2: So I learned.
0: Yes.
2: That Dave Chappelle.
0: You learned once again that I will make a reference to the Chappelle Show anytime I get the opportunity. This was from a skit where Dave Chappelle was making fun of Making the Band, which was a reality TV show that Diddy, of all people, put together, trying to put together a band of rappers. Here is part of the skit where Dave Chappelle himself, playing Dylon, list out his top 5 rappers of all time.
6: Who are the 5 best rappers of all time? Think about it. Dylon, because I spit hot fire.
0: I've been using that line for the last 20 years anytime somebody asks me to rank my top 5 rappers. Dylon, because I spit hot fire.
2: And it's spelled Dylan, D-Y-L-A-N. Yeah, which makes it even funny.
6: 5 best rappers of all time.
0: Think about it.
6: Dylon, because I spit hot fire.
2: It's good. I'm glad I learned this today. And that's Chappelle's voice, right?
0: Yes, that's Dave Chappelle playing
2: Dylon.
0: So he's
2: going to just think about it?
0: Yeah, think about
2: it. Okay. So Joe Montana and Dylon have that in common.
0: Because
2: all right.
0: Joe Montana spits hot fire.
2: Fun Monday. You got some baseball to watch tonight, 4:45, Landon Roop. And Monday Night Football, Chiefs, Broncos. We'll be back tomorrow starting our NFL guests. We'll do like it's an NFL week. Off we go for our player of the week tomorrow.
0: That's right.
2: We'll find out who it is. Fair and Biased with John Lund is next. 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
7: Deja Love. He had an IR. He didn't play last night. He had an IR.
8: 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I need a shot.
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11: 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And I slept till noon the next day. I haven't slept 12. Bro, I haven't slept 12 hours since I was probably 12.
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13: You know, everybody has their opinion. 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
3: With your host, John Lund.
14: A couple times a week, I'll put on one of those charcoal masks. It doesn't seem to help me very much.
3: On your proud home for Giants baseball at 49ers football, we are the sports leader.
2: Woo!
0: Yeah.
14: What's happening? Thanks for joining us. Happy Monday. I had to double check that last week we had the whole Monday, Tuesday, we're off Monday, but today we are good to go. tons of NFL to get to. I just listened to Murph and Marcus, and we got a ton of stuff to discuss as well when it comes to that. We got three things you absolutely positively have to know. Remember, however you are listening to the program, could be in the old blowtorch at 680 AM. Thank you. 104.5 FM. Could be that way. Could be streams, apps, or you could go to the YouTube channel. Met a bunch of people. I think I said this on Thursday. Who hang out with the chat with us. So shout out to the chat room on YouTube. And we are out for the roundtable on Thursday in Almanac at Alameda, which we still, man, I'm still thinking about that time. That was a great time had by all. So anyway, bunch of different stuff to get going. I will not break one of my rules. My wife beat me in fantasy football, which upsets me because now I owe her a big, gigantic dinner and I'm very unhappy about it. And there's no way I'm done. I don't have anybody to play. So anyway, I know you wanted to know that. Let's get going. By the way, Tim Webb is producing the program today. Today, as he always is.
9: Hi.
14: See, I'm learning. I pause and I'm learning that drop is coming because I used to talk right over it. Now I'm like, oh. Anyway, let's start I screwed it up. All right, let's start with a great week of NFL college football over the weekend. Rafael Devers gets shut down. The Rams are in last place, which is nice. Sean McVay went on 60 minutes. We have just scoring and more scoring in the NFL. So just a ton to get to. And again, thank you for joining us. Let's get going. Three things you absolutely positively have to know right stinking now.
3: Let's get to the headlines. Fair and Bias gives you three things you need to know right now. Number one.
14: Oh, did I mention that the Rams are in last place in the NFC West? The Seahawks won 13-10 over the Patriots. I know that doesn't make you overly happy. The 49ers, of course, 27-7 win over the Rams down on that. And then the Cardinals beat Jim Harbaugh and the Chargers, and they did it convincingly. They ran, they played defense. Jacoby Brissett was really, really good in that game, and three of the four teams got wins on the opening week in the NFC West, except for Sean McVay and the Rams. Here's a little bit of Cardinals clip. I don't know if we'll ever play Cardinals again, but here you go.
10: Second down goal, opening drive of the game, Love. Got a block from Johnson outside. Stiff arms his way in for six. Oh, what a drive! And what a run by Love!
14: All right, that's Jeremiah Love, who was the third overall pick in the draft. And really, the only reason I played that is because any excuse we have to play Kevin Harlan, we do. So that's Harlan on the call. And the Cardinals beat the Chargers. The Chargers were a playoff team. Some people thought they might be a dark horse in the AFC, not based on yesterday. And can I just say, I don't know why I always comp Justin Herbert to Brock Purdy. And I guess the reason I do is because I'll answer my own question is, Herbert has everything that Purdy doesn't. But Purdy has everything that Herbert doesn't, which is Justin Herbert, if you designed a quarterback from the way he looked, to his height, his weight, his arm, his athleticism, all that kind of stuff, you'd come pretty damn close to being Justin Herbert. And therefore, and I shouldn't care about rankings because I tell you this all the time, and I really don't. Rankings, Mount Rushmore, it's really not my bag. But as far as they always have Justin Herbert just outside of the top five. You know, there's the five elite quarterbacks in the game right now. And then they always, for some reason, put Justin Herbert, and then they never put Brock Purdy anywhere near that. And Purdy has all these intangibles. He's smart. He understands the game. Because he didn't have the athleticism, the arm strength, the size, all those kind of things, he's had to work on the small details of the game, and he understands it. And if you had Brock's brain and the way that he plays the game and Justin Herbert's body, you'd probably have the most unstoppable quarterback of all time. But Justin Herbert again shows he's just not very good. I mean, he's great, and it's sexy, the throws he makes, and he has a really beautiful girlfriend that's rooting for him in the stands. If you watched that game yesterday, Madison Beer's jumping up and down. He's got everything. He lives in L.A. I mean, it's everything. That's what Justin Herbert is, but it's a bunch of empty calories at the end of the day, and then you got Brock Purdy doing what he's doing, and he doesn't get near the accolades because, and this is why GMs miss on quarterbacks all the time, is because they just can't realize what the Brock Purdy types are. Would you take Brock Purdy over Justin Herbert? You never would. But if I had a big game to win, I'd take Brock Purdy over Justin Herbert. And it's not because I'm sitting in the Bay Area. I'd tell you the truth. Justin Herbert never gets it done. And I was watching that game yesterday, and I'm just like, he threw this beautiful 70-yard ball in the air. He was moving right, and it got intercepted by the Cardinals. I was like, oh, that was a beautiful pass, man. If he just didn't have the end. He just basically just said, I'll just throw it up for grabs and see what happens. Anyway, NFC West, Rams in last. That's the overall point. Speaking of the Rams, Myles Garrett is out the next 4 weeks. That means Giants, who are better than you think. We'll get into that a little bit later. At the Broncos, we'll see about them tonight, but I know they're good defensively. At the Eagles, Bills, at least he's out those games. They could lose all four, if not three. Can you imagine the Rams getting off to some kind of a 1-4, 2-3 type of a start with all the stuff that's around the Rams? People just lose their mind. Anyway, here is a rap sheet with the announcement that Myles Garrett is out for at least a while as the Rams put him on injured reserve.
1: He is now having surgery, arthroscopic surgery, considered to be a minor procedure, but headed to injured reserve, meaning he is going to be out 4 games, which means, as you said, when Aaron Donald comes back, he is unlikely to play with Myles Garrett, which also means that this Rams team that we believe we are eventually going to see on defense, which should be one of the most talented defenses in the NFL, not going to be whole just yet to begin the season.
14: Not going to be whole just yet. We don't know when Aaron Donald is going to be back either. I wonder if Aaron Donald's going, well, I'll just wait till he comes back, whatever the case may be, because he's 35 and was thinking to himself, well, I wasn't supposed to be able to or have to carry this defense. So, again, another hit for the Rams. Things couldn't have started worse for them. They did have a nice 60-minute fluff piece on Sean McVay that you're going to hear about a little bit later, and Tim and I are very excited to watch him. It's like he's some philosopher, and their general manager, Les Snead, goes, he's like having an extra player on the field. It's like, so are you telling me that, like, how worse would they have lost? And I put a lot of that on McVay. But anyway, maybe it's jealousy. Maybe I'm a little too obsessed with the Rams. Could be any of those things. So anyway, we will get into a ton of football. The points being scored, the Bears scoring 59, and just early overreactions is what we'll do. In the second segment of the program and see where the 49ers are in comparison to what we saw yesterday, last night, and what could be going on tonight between the Chiefs and the Broncos. And then finally, the Giants, the one player that you go to the ballpark to see, Rafael Devers, could he get 40 home runs? He had never gotten that. Could he get 100 RBIs? Well, Rafael Devers' season is over. He finishes his first full season in San Francisco, 37 home runs, 98 RBIs, 11 homers in the last 18 games. Would have been cool if he had gotten to 40 and 100, but he gets shut down. Susan Susser writes a piece, and we'll talk to Susan later on in the week, that Logan Webb could be shut down as well. I don't know why you would continue to pitch him. He pitched yesterday not so well against the Padres. He's consistently over 200 innings. He often leads the National League in innings pitched. There's no reason that you shouldn't shut down Logan Webb, so you might as well just shut down everybody. But here is Rafael Devers. Two things. Here is his final home run this season as a Giant. It happened just a couple of days ago.
9: Giants nothing, Padres nothing. Left side of the infield is way over toward the middle against the left-handed hitter. Nobody at third base. Now Devers swings. He hits a high drive deep into right at the wall. And adios, Pelota! Another home run for Rafael Devers.
14: Always good to hear John Miller early in the morning as well. So there you go. Devers hits that, gets shut down afterwards. Here's Tony Vitello, the manager of the Giants, explaining why they shut down Rafael Devers.
12: Pushed it to the brink date-wise and didn't firm anything up until, you know, the picture was clear, kind of where we'd be at. And then also there was some go back and forth. Like I said, he wanted to play. I think everything's kind of summarized with him. You know, it was last night's tough loss, and then you're looking forward to next game and what we need to do, and obviously he's out of the mix. And would love to have him out there performance-wise, but I would be just as happy if he was in the dugout and in the offensive meetings the way it had been going. So kind of caused me to text a few people, former teammates, and the two sides of him that are just the bottom line and the honest truth, not questions about cheers and who's not cheering in Boston, is the guy's a dog. He's played with this the entire year. Anyone, and I'm quoting former teammates, when it comes to competing on the field, he's a dog. And you saw him base run the way he did all year long. Part of it was either battling this or other little things that popped up from just playing all day.
14: Yeah, I buy all that, and I understand completely why the Giants did this. Don't get me wrong. Might as well, there's nothing left to play for, and it's been a long time since there was anything to play for. I just feel bad for fans. You know, there's still games left to be played. We're going to be out there on the 23rd on Cheap Beer Night, and that'll make you forget the entire season. But I get it. And would I have done the same thing? Probably. But I do. I feel bad for fans. I feel bad for fans who don't get to, who go out to the ballpark, and it's a beautiful ballpark, but they don't get to see Rafael Devers the rest of the year. Likely Logan Webb is done. They don't get to see him the rest of the year. And so, look, you're going there because you're a Giants fan. I got a ton of respect for the Giants fans that have come out all season long, despite the fact that for a long, long, long, long, long time, we've known that there's really nothing to watch other than the great ceremonies that they put on, garlic fries, Kruk and Kipe, celebrating losing Kruk at the end of the season and just in going out and showing him the respect that he deserves. And, of course, Cheap Beer Day, which the 23rd, I'll be on the patio. It is going to be awesome. We're going to be out at 58 Social. Great time had by all. And look, the ballpark sells itself. All the things that I've talked about before, it's just you don't get to see Rafael Devers. You don't get to see Logan Webb. There were just a couple of names, and now you're going to have to be like, who's that and who's that? I mean, there was a number 91. You know, it's like spring training, but no, you pay full prices. I get it. I really do. But I still feel bad for the fans who are like, damn, I bought tickets. I'd like to see something. Oh, there's a major leaguer. There's Rafael Devers. He's a major leaguer. Outside of that, there's really not a lot of that left on the roster. But anyway, I understand. All right, there you go. The Rams are the last place team in the NFC West. Miles Garrett, things couldn't have gotten off worse for the Rams than they have. Miles Garrett's going to miss the next four games, and the Rams have really tough games the next 4 weeks. So it's a great opportunity for the 49ers to take advantage of these situations. They have the Dolphins this week, which we'll get into all week long. But the Dolphins, I watched that entire game, and they did not look good against the Raiders. That was quite an easy win for the Raiders. So as long as they're not overconfident against the Dolphins, I think they should be fine. But that is not. There is a clear top to the NFL of really, really, really good teams. And then there's a bottom that we saw yesterday of the Dolphins, of the Browns, that are really, really bad. And, you know, the Raiders are supposed to be part of that potentially. The Cardinals are supposed to be part of it. Good to see the Cardinals and the Raiders, at least for a week, you know, get some things done. But the Browns just got smoked by the Jaguars, and the Dolphins pretty much non-competitive all day in Vegas against the Raiders. So that race for the number one pick and the quarterbacks in the 2027 draft, it is off and running. All right, let's take a look. Compared the 49ers to the rest of the NFL yesterday, there was one team in particular that I didn't give full credit to. I said, I don't know. They may be battling as well in the NFC. We'll get into that conversation as well. All of week one, the superlatives. We'll do it next. Remember, we want your thoughts on everything today. The show works better when you're part of it. 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The UMA guest line the same. 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You can hit us up there. You can respond in the chat room as well. We'll put up a poll question in a little bit so you can respond to that. So a ton of ways to get interactive with the program. Let's do it all next, only here on the Sports Leader.
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2: Thank you, thank you, thank you. 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
2: We'll drop a poll to you in... Carry the two. In about 15 minutes, we'll drop a poll for you. And I've just decided I'm going to let Tim come up with the answers because he does a better job with it. I think we have a good question today, but we were just talking during the break, and we don't want to leave you out of anything, the sweet, clean listener. So I just had blank. We have four answers that we give, and we'll put it up on YouTube, and then we always get a lot of reaction on the text line and the call line, which is 415-808-KNBR, 415-808-5627. And so I'm going to leave the answers up to Tim. So if you don't like the answers, then you can scream at Tim, not me, or you can scream at me too. It's okay. We're going to do five best wins from week one and five worst losses just a second. Then we'll do the poll question. And then I believe, not to get you too confused about what's coming up, but I think you should just rip off the knob and stay right here because I think we're having Krug at 50 minutes past the hour, right?
3: 10, that is correct.
2: For Krug. So there you go. So
3: unless
2: you
3: he's in a dentist chair like last week.
2: Yeah, people don't know that last week, I don't know if he was supposed to be on, but we had requested, and he was a dentist, and then the day we did have him on, he was suit shopping. I think maybe it was a wedding. I don't know what it was.
3: Let's get fitted but, for a tux, right?
2: Man, I would just love to see Krug in a tux. You took the words right out of my mouth. I would love to see. If anyone has a picture of Krug in a tux, I'd like it. It would really make my day.
3: Yeah, but like a white tux too, right?
2: Yeah, something maybe even old school, because it reminds me of... What broadcast? It was some kind of national broadcast, and everybody was dressed up. And then, like, John Kruk didn't want to put on a suit. Or I remember Tolbert used to tell this story where he went, when he was working for NBC, and he went to the NBA offices in New York, and they were unveiling something big. And he walked in, and he knew he was in trouble because Bill Walton was in a suit, and Bill Walton was obviously never in a suit. And he just looked at Tom, and I think Tom walked in shorts like he always does. And Bill Walton looked at Tom, and he goes, "Oh, Tom." I guess, you know, and Tolbert's like 6'7", 6'8". They've got to try to find Tolbert a suit in New York City, like off the rack, which they don't exist, even in New York. And so I think they ended up finding him something. But anyway, yeah. So it's like I'd love to, back to the original thought, which is I would just love to see Krug in a suit, a tux. A Dumb and Dumber tux of like, now I'm not saying that's Krug. I'm just saying like the blue or the orange or, you know, whatever. I would just love to see Krug like that. Maybe
4: actually, I'm better in poor lighting. I've noticed I'm a more attractive man in poor lighting.
2: I just wonder if Krug, like me, is allergic to pork. Anyway, the Bimus wins the pipe. If you're paying attention to the breaks, that's funny. If you're not, you have no idea why I just said that. All right. I love music. Get some music going. All right, five best wins of week one. Maybe I'm being a homer here. I'll fully admit it. I still think if we're putting it as a whole, I think the 49ers going across, you know, the world, halfway across the world to beat the Rams 27-7 when everybody was like Rams. I think that's still the best win of the week. They dominated the week. They dominated Australia. People love them. Doesn't matter what kind of place it was. It was supposed to be a Rams territory. It was everything but... And we did this on Friday. We talked, okay, you got to give the jet lag a little bit of credit, like 1%, but the other 99% was just the Niners kicking their butt. So I did not see a team that was more impressive because of the team they played, because of where they went, everything like that. I can't imagine, and people can disagree with me, 808-KNBR, 415-808-5627. I say this all the time. The host is not always right, but I think you'd have a hard argument to say you went halfway across the world, beat the team that everybody has already put in the Super Bowl 27-7, and humbled, embarrassed, whatever you want to call the L.A. Rams. Absolute dominance by the Niners. It's number one to me. Now, number two, and this was a great game yesterday, the Bills beat the Texans 36-31 in Houston. New coach Joe Brady. If you had any doubts of who the best quarterback in the league is, it's Josh Allen. He had two rushing touchdowns. Had a couple of great throws through the air. He's got an absolute cannon attached to his right arm. The Bills scored 36 on the road on the Texans defense that gave up 17.3 per game. Seattle led in points per game defensively at 17.2. The Texans most of the season led the league in defense, especially the defensive backs. Just an absolute pinpoint play against Lasseter, one of the better corners in the league. He's really physical, and he just beat him with a great throw, and that's just what it is. is that sometimes you've just got Josh Allen, and they don't, again, have tons of talent. Like Kincaid, their tight end who came out of Utah. Cook is a really nice running back, but it's not like they're flush with talent like, say, the Rams or something like that. They're good talent-wise, but Josh Allen just makes everybody great. He was tremendous, and the Bills beat the Texans on the road, 36-31. I still think we're going to hear from both Houston and Buffalo later on, and who knows if Josh Allen can carry that team. There's always going to be injuries and things like that. But after the Niners win, I'd say the second most impressive win of the weekend was Bills over Texans on the road, 36-31 against that defense. Number three, I'm going to give the Cardinals some love because we're probably not going to be doing it very much during the season. They're playing home against Seattle this weekend. No Sam Darnold. That's going to be Drew Lock. But I still think Seattle wins that game by a couple of touchdowns. But who knows? I thought the Chargers would beat them too. 26-14, Arizona over Jim Harbaugh and the Chargers. 80%, by the way, of the money was on the Chargers, if you care about those kind of things. The other thing, too, is if you were in a suicide league, something like there were leagues where like 70-80% of the teams got knocked out because everybody took the Chargers over Arizona. And it really wasn't even that close. 26-14, Arizona had to kick some field goals in that game. They absolutely dominated the Chargers. So I'll call that the third most impressive game of the week. Number four, I would say Minnesota over Green Bay. My gosh, Green Bay was dominating this game. Kyler Murray had gotten knocked out. And Carson Wentz comes back. They win by 17. Statement win for the Vikings. And I have no idea. The NFC North, we're going to get into the Bears at some point here. But with the Bears win and scoring 59 points, the Vikings scored 39. They were at home, but still, they did it with a backup quarterback. Right when he came in, I thought, man, this would be a good point. You could use J.J. McCarthy here. Why not? Why are you using a washed-up guy like Carson Wentz? He was great in that game. 39-22, Minnesota beats Green Bay. And then I'm going to go with the Ravens more than the Bears. And if there's Bears fans out there like, we scored 59. What are you talking about? I'll get to them in a second. The Ravens scoring 41. Derrick Henry's still great at 32. A little bit of an injury to Zay Flowers, who had like 150 yards before he got hurt, including a really long one. I was surprised by the Colts being as bad as they were, but the Ravens kind of, I think, early took a claim to the AFC with this win. I know it's only week one, I understand that, but scoring 41 on the road, Colts aren't supposed to be horrible. Remember, they got off like a 7-2 start last year before Daniel Jones got hurt. So I thought that was a really impressive win by the Ravens. And then bonus-wise, and I did say this, I'm wrong a lot on the show. I mean, a lot on the show. But coaching makes a difference, especially in football. And the Giants weren't talentless, and they're not talentless. They have a lot of talent on defense. And the big question was, what was Jackson Dart going to do? Jackson Dart was awesome. I know a lot of the discussion goes to Cam Scataboo, the Northern California's own Cam Scataboo, but Jackson Dart looked real last night. Maybe the Cowboys just stink on defense like they always do, and he's not going to be as good as that. But he looked different, man. And of course, Chris Collinsworth was just drooling all over him. But you know what? For once, he deserved it. I mean, he just looks like a different quarterback. He was hitting all the right guys. And as far as the Cowboys go, all the preseason prognosticators, in fact, I think among all the GMs, we were talking about this last week, I think they had the Cowboys like fourth. They had them after the Eagles, but they had them as the top wild card team. And just Dallas just does what Dallas does. They look discombobulated offensively. Pickens wasn't involved in the offense very much. They couldn't run it real well. And it's to me, though, it's defensively. They've tried to replace all these guys. They trade Micah Parsons, and Jerry brings in tons of guys, Quinnen Williams, and all these different guys to say, you know, we've shored this whole thing up, and they still can't defend. They needed stops. The Giants ran the same play, a swing pass out to the left, three consecutive times. Dallas couldn't stop it. This looked terrible. But I'd rather say that the Giants, because John Harbaugh is so good, because Jackson Dart showed that he might be for real, and they've got a ton of defensive talent on the Giants. I'm not saying they're going to be up with the Niners or the Rams or the Seahawks or anybody like that, but I think the Giants are going to surprise some people. So Giants over Cowboys, I'll make that as a bonus. Five dud games, the five worst losses. Obviously, the Chargers losing to the Cardinals at home by 12, and it wasn't that bad. We're going to get into Robert Saleh a little bit later on in the show. His Titans get smoked at home by the Jets, 23-10. My goodness, man. You know, you only get two shots in this league, and I have all offseason said Robert Saleh, he's going to turn it around. Maybe Cam Ward's not that good. Maybe Robert Saleh is just a defensive coordinator. But to get beat like that by the Jets. They were already hearing boos. When we do random sound in the 11 o'clock hour, you'll hear from Robert Saleh. But I'm not counting Saleh out. I'm a big Robert Saleh guy. But to lose at home to the Jets like that, they were never in the game. Terrible. The Browns are probably the worst team in the league. They lost to the Jags 34-10. They get the top pick. Maybe Manning to the Browns. Oh, I can't see that. I think he would just be, he'd be like Eli. I'm not going there. I'm insane. The Panthers, who were in the playoffs last year, and actually gave the Rams a run for their money in the playoffs. They give up 59 to the Bears, and the NFC South just in general. Everybody lost in the NFC South. I think the Saints should have won. We're going to get into that a little bit later. Our friend Mike Pereira with that call on the pass that went backwards. I don't understand in any way, shape, or form how that can be not a touchdown for the Saints, but we'll get into it. But nobody in the NFC South won yesterday. The Panthers gave up 59 to the Bears. Is that more indicative of the Bears being that good? And I am a big Ben Johnson fan, their offensive coordinator, or just the Panthers' defense is that bad? And finally, as we talked about with the Packers, they're up big in that game. Kyler Murray gets knocked out with a concussion, and they're beat by Carson Wentz after an early lead, and the Packers lose to the Vikings. There you go. So the five worst losses, I think, Packers, Panthers, Browns, Robert Saleh's Titans, and the Chargers losing to the Cardinals. Best wins, Giants over the Cowboys last night. Ravens score 41. Minnesota, as they talked about, Arizona. The Bills over the Texans, 36-31, but nobody knocks the Niners off the perch. I think going halfway across the world and beating what everybody says is the Super Bowl team was the best win of the weekend. Give me your thoughts on the NFL, what you saw yesterday. By the way, was it or was it not glorious? And I owe my wife big time already. Sat around all day Saturday, football. All day Sunday, football. Sunday night, football. She finally came up to me at like 8:30. That's why, see, we're playing fantasy in our house to make her more interested in things. And so a couple of times I'd pop upstairs and be like, hey, you're beating me in fantasy. Didn't really work. I thought it was going to be like, hey, maybe like a whole family kind of a thing, but it didn't really, it wasn't kind of the way I said. But there you go. All right, those are the five best wins. Those are the five worst losses. Give me your thoughts on any of that. Golden State Lumber and Showroom text line, 415-808-KMBR, 415-825-6627. Some of my takeaways, I didn't think that Minnesota was going to be good with Kyler Murray, so maybe this is like a blessing in disguise for them. And I'm not saying I wish a concussion on Kyler Murray, because I don't. But Kyler Murray has done that little dive at the last minute to the ground thing his entire career, and I know it has frustrated 49ers coaches and other coaches, and he got hit by two defenders and kind of sandwiched in there. And like I said, I don't wish this upon him, but he's done that his whole career. And look, quarterbacks slide all the time and they don't get hit, but Murray does it at the last second and gets hit like that. So, while it's terrible and I don't want a concussion on the guy, he does this stuff to himself, and he's got to be careful about continuing to do that, because a lot of that is his fault, that concussion. We'll see where the Vikings go. This is my confession that I told you about when I teased to this segment. I was looking at the Bears going, okay, they won a lot of close games last year, and it's only week one. They won a lot of close games. We'll see. Yeah, maybe, maybe not. Caleb Williams looked awesome yesterday. And when we look at the NFC and we just say, look, it's the teams in the NFC West we have to look out for. So it's the Rams. Even with Garrett out and all that kind of stuff, they're going to bounce back. They're going to be in the mix. But the Rams, the Seahawks, you know, that's all we talk about. I'm telling you, Philly was okay yesterday against Washington. Washington made some really bad mistakes. Stephon Diggs hugging the goalpost, which cost him a two-point conversion attempt, a couple of different stupid things like that. Philly was just okay. They didn't look that great to just kind of look at the whole NFC. But the Bears, man, maybe I underestimated them, because a lot of people came into this season really high on the Bears. And it's not that I wasn't. It was just that I didn't. When you win close games at the last second one year, it doesn't tend to happen again. The next year, you kind of run out of luck. And maybe that will happen to him, but when you score 59, and the Panthers aren't a terrible defense, but just Caleb Williams was that good. And they got a ton of weapons. Everybody played well. DeAndre Swift was really good. Roma Dunze made some plays. They got that double headed tight end. Cole Kmet made a nice catch in a corner of the end zone. Chicago looked really good. So we'll keep an eye on them and where we put them and elevate them as far as the hierarchy of the NFC. But at least for one game, I was like, ooh, that's going to be a scary team. So there you go. That is your five best wins, five worst losses for week one in the NFL. I still put the 49ers at the top. That was an impressive win over the Rams. What say you? Hit us up on the text line or the UMA guest line at 415-808-5627, 415-808-KMBR. All right, let's get to the poll. Let's get to the poll. We will do the poll question, because the thing is, I came up with a really good poll question, I think. I think that we will absolutely have a lot of fun with this poll question. But Tim's going to come up with the answers. And if they're, I mean, they're going to be much better than me because Tim is very creative in that way. So we're going to have a great poll question for you coming up in just a few minutes. Fair and Biased on this Monday, sponsored by our good friends at Redwood Credit Union, for you, for community, for 75 years. 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All right, we need you to stay right where you are because we've got a poll question for you. We're going to put it up on YouTube. You can vote there. And we're going to put it on the text line, or we're going to talk about it on the text line. You tell us what you think. Plus, you can hit us up on the UMA guest line as well. So participate in the poll question next, won't you? Happy Monday. It is Fair and Biased, only here on the Sports Leader.

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5: What's happening? Thanks for joining us. Happy Monday. You are Fair and Biased here on the Sports Leader on Monday, September 14th. We're going to erect a poll momentarily. Tim has come up with the answers. Very well done. We just went over them. Very nice. Our good friend Larry Kruger is going to join us in 10-12 minutes, and we'll get his thoughts on week number one, sans Monday Night Football, where we've got the Chiefs and the Broncos. Really good one, but it doesn't affect anything in the NFC, so we'll get into that conversation. Get his thoughts on most impressive wins, most damaging losses. It is just week one, but let's overreact to all of it with Krug in about 10 or 12 minutes. Do remember, we've got new tickets this week. We had tickets last week, and why don't we do it again? We've got two tickets to see Bay FC versus Orlando Pride. That is the 27th of September at, of course, lovely PayPal Park. 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Find official rules at thesportsleader.com. 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All right, it is time. Let's erect, let's unveil, let's hit up the big poll for today.
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5: All right, so the question is very simply, and you can go over to YouTube on our KNBR page on YouTube to vote on these. Lots of people give their opinion on the text line, which is absolutely great. 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We'd love to hear your voice, so however you want to interact is fine. 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Lots of people give their opinion on the text line, which is absolutely great. The Golden State Lumber and Showroom text line is open at 415-808-KNBR, 415-808-5627, as well as calling in the show. We'd love to hear your voice, so however you want to interact is fine. That is, again, 415-808-KNBR, 415-808-5627, and you can call the program as well. So it is up to you, or you can give your opinion on YouTube, or you can hear your voice, so however you want to interact is fine. That is, again, 415-808-KNBR, 415-808-5627, and you can call the program as well. So it is up to you, or you can give your opinion on YouTube, or you can just yell at me in your car, whatever it is that makes you the happiest on this Monday. And the question is this: Has your mind changed about the 49ers after week one? So you had one opinion on the 49ers, they're going to be great, or they're not going to be as good as the Rams or the Seahawks or whatever. Has that opinion changed after the 49ers week one dominant win over the Rams? And the answers, the choices are, Tim, are what? What are the choices?
7: Yeah, your four choices are: no, I thought the Niners were going to go 17-0. That's the Greg Bubba I knew about the Niners before anybody. There's the yes, the 49ers crushed the NFL's super team. There's your option is it's week one, so it's hard to know what's legit, or talk to me after Miami, Arizona.
5: Although I'm laughing at that one, but Arizona looked pretty good yesterday. That was our fun answer, but Miami wasn't very good. I guess the only thing there would be, are you overlooking an NFL team? Because I watched that entire game just to get a look at Miami. Other than A-Chain, that's about all they got. I mean, they don't have anything.
7: They're a tough watch, yeah, for sure.
5: Yeah, Malik Willis, if that's what he's going to put on tape for the rest of the year, he's going to get a nice little payday of like $25 million or something like that, but Miami's going to be going after a quarterback in the draft too. We saw that Cleveland was, but yeah, Miami's not very good. Kyle is really, really good at keeping his team focused, and I don't think that's going to be a problem, but human nature is human nature, so it could be like, oh my God, those guys stink, especially after getting up for the Rams, going to Australia, the entire offseason, everybody being told, hey, you can't hang with the Rams and this and this. I could see a major letdown, not because Kyle won't motivate him, not because players aren't motivated, not because guys like Fred Warner, Nick Bosa, et cetera, George Kittle aren't great leaders. It's just, it's human nature. You know, so you can't sit there and go, oh, it absolutely won't happen. I'm sure we'll hear that all week. Oh, no. The Niners are too good. The Niners are too focused. The Niners this, the Niners that. They're a veteran team. I understand all those things. But we all know this is human nature. You got up for a game last week that you can't possibly get up in the same way for Miami. Now you get them at home. They're going to fly home from Vegas, go all the way back. I think they'd be much smarter to just stay out here. Maybe they will, but I just know they got a brand new coach. Things were looking way too fast, and that was against the Raiders yesterday. So what are the Niners going to do to these guys? So there you go. So again, poll question of the day: has your mind changed about the 49ers, good or bad? Probably better, I would think, after week one. No, I thought they'd go 17-0. Yes, they crushed the number one team, the super team, the Rams. It's week one, or talk to me after Miami and Arizona. So which one would you choose? Go to the poll on the YouTube channel. We'll check on that in a little while. Gosh, that's a hard one because you've come up with good answers. This is good. I'm going to say it's... I have to stay on the board here, so I'm going to say it's week one, but I feel better than that. You know, I definitely feel like after that week, just the impression, just how impressive it was just all across the board, that, and especially now Myles Garrett's out for 4 weeks and the Rams have a really tough schedule in these 4 weeks. It wouldn't shock me whatsoever that after 5 weeks, the Rams were 2-3, something in that neighborhood. They could be, or you know what, as good as the Rams are at, you know, maybe putting this behind him, and a lot of good teams are like this. Oh yeah, you're going to start counting us out. Like, some teams aren't good front runners. They're just not. They'd rather be told that they weren't very good. I mean, I've talked to a lot of friends in Seattle, and they're like, look, don't tell the Seahawks they're good. They work better that way. You know, some teams, it's when they're really, really good, it's like, don't tell me we're really, really good. I don't want to hear that. So again, has your mind changed about the 49ers? Mine has. I don't think there's any question. When they went out the way that they played, and I get it, it's week one, so I'll use that as my answer. It's only week one, but to go out, to do what they did, to manhandle them physically, because that was my entire hesitation about the 49ers, was that on both the offensive and defensive line, how are they going to get to the quarterback? How are they going to get to Matt Stafford? Matt Stafford gets rid of it quickly. They're going to be able to run the ball on him. They can't get pressure on him. Well, Raheem Morris showed in week one that he may not have all the horses that he's going to potentially need, and he's got guys coming back, but he can scheme up pressure, which he did for Matthew Stafford. He had him completely... confused. He threw for 155 yards. And then on the other side of things, those 30-plus-year-old wide receivers were great. And that's without really a ton of contribution. I mean, through the passing game of George Kittle. I mean, George Kittle had a couple of kick-out blocks that led to really nice runs, those kind of things. They didn't utilize Christian McCaffrey as much as they normally do. 15 touches, 10 on the ground, which Kalen Black had 14. Like, there are so many things that were positives about that game that I think you got to be feeling really good about the 49ers. It's just how much better. You know, are they up with Seattle and the Rams? Now, I know they smoked the Rams, but, I mean, are they a team that you're like, before the season, you're like, eh, they might be a rung down. And now you're thinking to yourself, nah, they're not. They're right there. So that's the impression. If I was to say what exactly, I would say that before the season, and I think a lot of us said this during the roundtable last Thursday when we were out at Almanac in Alameda, we kind of just all kind of sat there and we're like, they're a step below. You know, we said it in as nice a possible way as we could because we had an audience and we're like, hey, let's make sure that we're positive here. But the reality was, I think we all kind of came across as they're just a rung below. And then after that game, it's like, I think you change your opinion. So is it week one? You thought they were going to go 17-0. They crushed the super team. Or ask me after Miami and Arizona. Hit us up on the YouTube page. Or, again, text line is wide open and the call-in line. It is your choice which direction you go on that at 415-808-KMBR, 415-808-5627. Let's ask Larry Kruger that very question, plus his impressions in week one in the NFL, minus one game. You got Denver and Kansas City tonight at Arrowhead Stadium, but outside of that, we are done with week one. What did Krug think? We'll ask him next, only here on the Sports Leader.
8: Yes, I know. It's hard to believe that somebody who looks as bad as me actually works out. You should see me before I worked out.
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10: 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By the way, real quick before I bring Krug on, Adam Schefter was on Pat McAfee. I was listening during the break, and he said, my guess is Aaron Donald will be back and make his debut next Monday night minus Myles Garrett. Looks like the Giants have a chance to win. And then he also said that the 4 weeks on Myles Garrett is a minimum of 4 weeks for Myles Garrett, so it could even be more. But let's concentrate all on week one. But from the Rams, who thought they'd be dancing around with a victory, and then they put Sean McVay on 60 Minutes, and they got all this great super team. All of a sudden, they're 0-1. Questions around Myles Garrett, people saying the Giants could beat them, and then they've got a cavalcade of really good games after that. All of a sudden, look how fast things can change in the NFL. Krug joins us courtesy of the UMA guest line. You can get the full Krug experience, too, if you jump on YouTube as well. What's going on, my friend? How are you?
11: Hey, what's going on? This is always a great day. Monday after week one, what an exciting week one. All the offense, all the passing. I mean, it's on. And it was a great week one for the 49ers because I kind of feel like, it's all about the Super Bowl. But if you just look at the division and you look at the conference, I think the 49ers look pretty good.

0: looked pretty good. I thought the Eagles, I watched a lot of Eagles Commanders. That Eagles offense is, you know, got kind of owned at times by the Commanders. And some of the NFC teams, I had people tell me, oh, Dallas is going to be a, you know, world beater.
1: Exactly.
0: They don't look like a world beater. And Green Bay definitely doesn't look like a world beater. They've had the Vikings put up 29 unanswered against them to finish that game. So, I mean, I don't know. I mean, it was really weird. Why Tampa Bay didn't look as good. The Bears defense doesn't look very good. So suddenly the 49ers, that win puts them in a really nice spot in the conference going into week two.
1: And also throw in the fact that Sam Darnold's out for an undetermined amount of time. I mean, Drew Locke was good in week one. I give the guy a ton of credit, especially after not having very many reps. But, you know, you'd rather have Sam Darnold if you're Seattle. And they're going into Arizona. And not that I think that Arizona's going to pull that upset. But, you know, just going on week one, like you said, Arizona going in and beating Jim Harbaugh and Mike McDaniel and all the pub that's around him. And a lot of things come out of week one, but you know, the one thing that comes out of week one for me, the first thing that I think of is with Justin Herbert and how great he's going to be.
0: Oh,
1: you know,
0: no.
1: I mean, what they do is they put him in these rankings after the top five, and then his name is usually number six. I'll take Brock Purdy all day long, man. Brock Purdy is the anti Justin Herbert, and he looks great and off the bus, and he's got the beautiful girlfriend, and he's got the flowing hair, and he's got the big arm, and he's got the perfect size, and he's got the athleticism. Dude, you have Mike McDaniel. You have Jim Harbaugh, you have Omarion Hampton, you've got enough offensive weapons, and you get smoked like that, shut down by that, like that, by the Cardinals. This guy, the hype train is way over, and at some point, you got to just go on what you see on the field. And what I saw on the field, I watch a lot of that game. What I saw on the field of that yesterday was a joke. He looked terrible.
0: I mean, and I don't know about their weapons, by the way. I mean, Ladd McConkey is built like a high school kid. And so it's like he gets smoked, and then all of a sudden he's hurt. I mean, he looked great yesterday. He had touchdown. He had, you know, five catches, but on the last catch, he got destroyed, and now he's hurt. And it looked like he was grabbing his hip or his lungs or I don't know what, his chest. It looked like somebody just caved him in. And then Quentin Johnston stinks. I mean, he's big.
1: What a bust.
0: He's big. What a bust he is. And so they don't have great offensive receivers, and I don't know though. I mean, I thought the Chargers, I mean, my Super Bowl pick was Chargers Niners, so you know, it's like I really think the Chargers are pretty good, but they didn't look good. And Arizona by comparison, by the way, Kendrick Bourne had a great day yesterday. I watched tons of that game. Michael Wilson, Trey McBride, Marvin Harrison only made one catch, but it was a awesome catch.
1: Oh yeah, running that sideline. Yeah, it was nice.
0: Yeah, I mean, that thing was a perfect. And Jacoby Brissett, you know, I mean, he's a competitor. They don't have their quarterback, but you know, they have Jeremiah Love, and you know, I don't know. I mean, I'm not sure if Arizona's any good, but man, they sure came to play, and they seem like there's a new focus under Mike LaFleur.
1: Yeah, and like I said, I still expect Seattle to win, but they've got a backup quarterback. They go to Arizona. And, you know, Arizona's, I don't know, just through the years has given them trouble at times. So I don't expect it to be a Arizona win, but I expect it to be closer than people think. The Bears was another one that jumped out at me. Like you said, their defense wasn't great, but Ben Johnson is the real deal. In the preseason, I was like, well, can they win all those close games? Well, they don't have to win close games if they score 59. I mean, Caleb Williams made some unbelievable throws. Where do you put the Bears in the hierarchy of the NFC?
0: Well, I mean, the Bears' offensive line, I mean, they ran almost 40 times for almost 300 yards at 7.5 yards a clip. I mean, if you're Carolina just got gutted. Bears had 200-yard rushers. Swift went for 124. Monongi went for 100. So their offense is amazing. By the way, I'm going to lose to Copes in the KMBR Fantasy League. I have Colston Loveland. How does Colston Loveland, who's just an all-world tight end, play a game in which the Bears score 59 points and he didn't get a catch? 0 points for Colston Loveland? I mean, what the heck? Khalif Raymond is like, I mean, I just couldn't believe it. I couldn't believe it. But the Bears,
1: it was Cole Kmet who made that catch in the end zone, too. I'm playing my wife in my fantasy league. She's going to beat me anyway, and she had Colston Loveland, and I was like, sweet. And then I looked, and like the rest of her lineup just went off. I'm like, God. kid.
0: So you're a nice guy. I mean, I would have no part of my wife in the fantasy league. And I
1: just, oh, it's awesome.
0: Sorry.
1: It's awesome.
0: I love my wife and I love fantasy. I just don't love my wife in my fantasy. You know what I'm saying?
1: Yeah, I get it. It's
0: like,
1: fun.
0: It's like apple salad. I like mayo and I like apples. I don't want a salad that consists of mayo and apples.
1: That's totally. Well, yeah, a lot of people like would compare, like, you don't want to golf with your wife or something like that, or, you know, there's certain things. It doesn't mean you don't love her. It's just, you know,
0: it's a weakness in my relationship more than things. Anything else, John. It reveals weakness.
1: Who else? How about the Giants over the Cowboys, like you said? Because I never bought this whole Cowboy thing, and their defense would be so improved. And I like Caleb Downs and some of the guys they got, but ever since they lost Micah, it's, you know, Jerry, it was a bad trade, okay? Just admit it. But I think it said more about the Giants, and not even, you know, everyone wants to talk about Scataboo, but, man, Jackson Dart looked really good last night.
0: He did. 23 of 29. Three touchdowns, even ran for 50 yards. So, yeah, no, Jackson Dart looked good. I mean, yeah, Dallas, I mean, you just draw a line through Dallas. I mean, you know, Jerry and Steven are running the show. That's all you need to know, really. I mean, Dak's got talent, but he's going to throw some picks. They couldn't run the ball yesterday, 3-8 a carry. They've got big-time receivers, but, you know, I mean, do you really trust any of them with money on the table? I mean, I'll take Purdy to Mike Evans every day, all day over, you know, Dak to Flournoy or Dak to Pickens or, you know, Dak to Mingo or, I mean, even CeeDee Lamb is a great player, but I mean, it just seems like there's a lot of inconsistency there. So, yeah, I mean, the Giants looked like the better team. I kind of felt like that was kind of like a double win watching that game because I feel like the Giants are not quite ready for prime time and Dallas is not the juggernaut that some of my friends have made them sound like this summer. They're like, oh, God, watch out for Dallas. You know, watch out for Dallas. No, Niners are going to beat Dallas in Dallas.
1: Yeah, I agree with you. I wasn't impressed at all. And again, it's 1 week, but they didn't look good at all. Let me ask you one more, and then we can get into some of the Niners stuff and look at the Dolphins and all sorts of things. You know, I love Robert Saleh. I really do. And I think he's going to be a successful head coach. But, God, yesterday they were so lethargic. If it weren't for the Browns, I mean, that might have been the worst performance after the Browns who got smoked by the Jags. But to get beat 23-10 at home to the Jets, the team that you – I mean, if there was one game on the schedule you'd want to win, it would be the Jets game. And I don't know, I'm starting to question Cam Ward of whether he's the answer. And I love Robert Saleh, but maybe he's just a really good defensive coordinator. I mean, what did you think of that game?
0: I mean, Brian Daboll is the OC there, and I just don't know about him. Their offense looks really bad. I mean, Cam just holds the ball a long time. They have no rhythm to their offense. It just doesn't feel like it's going to happen. Offensively, they seem like a low-scoring team. But I will say this. I do think the Jets are a sleeper team. I mean, think about it. I mean, you look at the Jets and see, oh, they're the Jets, and they don't really have a big-time quarterback. But they have Geno, and you've got Breece Hall and Braylon Allen running the rock. You've got really good tight ends. I mean, between Mason Taylor, Jason Taylor's son, Kenyon Sadiq. They've got, you know, a really good young offensive line. Armon Membu, Olu Fashanu, that's a really good young tackle tandem. They signed Dylan Parham away from the Raiders. They've got big-time receivers. Garrett Wilson, Adonai Mitchell, and they added a lot defensively. I mean, they traded for Tavondre Sweat. They signed David Onyemata. They drafted David Bailey. They picked up DeMario Davis. They brought in Minka Fitzpatrick. I just think the Jets are a better team than people think. We're so used to the Jets and they don't have a quarterback, but I wouldn't be surprised if the Jets pull a few upsets this year.
1: All right, there's a quick look at week one. There's more, and we'll get more into it a little bit later on in the show, but it is always great to be joined by Larry Kruger. If you're not watching the Krug Show on a regular basis on YouTube and all your other social media outlets, you're missing out, man, because Krug is just crushing it all over the place. Is there anything else I need to – we're not letting you go right now, but, I mean, where do people need to go to find you in case they – for some crazy reason they haven't?
0: Well, yeah, I mean, we've had unbelievable views this week. It's crazy. I mean, the Krug Show on YouTube, the Krug Show on Instagram, TikTok, you know, all the different platforms. You know, we had 75,000 views of the post-game show the other night. So, I mean,
1: nice.
0: It's, to see, I mean, I think there were a lot of 49er fans, and maybe you could ask this as a question at some point, because I know you take calls and talk to the fans.
1: Yeah.
0: You know, I think there were a lot of Niner fans, John, that big-time Niner fans, they believe in the team, but they just weren't really sure. You know, they heard about the Jed story, and they heard about the Kyle accident, and they saw the Ayuk stuff, and they're getting kind of a bad taste in their mouth. And I think there was, like, a lot of people kind of observing the 49ers in week one. Like, what are they going to be? Are they worth my investment of my time? And they came out and beat the Rams by 20. And Brock Purdy showed that he's a great young quarterback that's probably going to win a Super Bowl. And Shanahan showed that he is as good a coach as there is. And, you know, Raheem Morris might be the right coordinator with the right plan at the right time for their talent base. And it looks like it could come together. And so I think there were so many Niner fans that were buoyed by what they saw in Melbourne that they're all in. They're all in, and there's an excitement and a buzz about 49er football right now that's off the charts. I expect the parking lot to be packed early for the home opener against the Dolphins a week from yesterday. And I think it's going to be a great spot for the Niners. It'll be interesting to see how they play coming out of the long travel. It's the youngest team in pro football, the Dolphins. So, but I think there's an enthusiasm for 2026 49er football that's there today that I don't know was there even 3-4 weeks ago.
1: Yeah, that's the question we ask. Has your mind changed in any way? And obviously would change in the positive fashion. Because I got the sense when we were doing Thursday, when we were doing the roundtable, that all of us kind of were in agreement that the 49ers were good, but they were kind of a rung below the elite teams in the NFL. And I don't know if I'm going to change my mind based on 1 week, but that's a hell of a statement that they made. And I just did the five best wins, the five worst losses. I still think the Niners going all the way to Australia and manhandling the team that everybody had already put in the Super Bowl, of all the impressive wins that I saw, I think the 49ers win was most impressive. And, the Dolphins aren't going to prove anything to us. The Cardinals aren't going to prove anything to us. But, you know, there's obviously going to be some games in there, but that was still the most impressive game of week one to me. Has your opinion changed, like, since Thursday when we all got together after watching that? Has your opinion changed on the 49ers? Do you put them in that upper rung now, or do you still got to wait a little bit?
0: Well, I really was most impressed because I asked the question during the broadcast, where are the sacks going to come from? Where is pressure going to come from? And the answer is Oso Digizua. I mean, he played 36 snaps. He had five pressures. He had three hits on the quarterback. He had a 22.2% pressure rate. That would have been the third highest of any 49er D lineman last year. So he did that in the first game. It's also coming from guys like Grayson Halton. What a player he is. He was great on the goal line stand, but he also had a pressure. He played 30 snaps. Ogbo Okoronkwo, and I may have butchered the way maybe I'm not saying the name right. I've had people question my Okoronkwo pronunciation.
1: I think it's great. I think you say it confidently, and I believe the way you say it.
0: Exactly. Ogbo Okoronkwo.
1: I don't care what anybody else says. I like how you say it.
0: Maybe it might be Obo Okoronkwo. I don't know. But the guy played 18 snaps. He had three pressures. He had a hit on the quarterback. So it's guys like Osa and Okoronkwo and Halton, and then Raheem. I mean, let's give Raheem some credit. I mean, this guy, I don't want to get too football esoteric, but there was a lot of cover six, which is kind of like a cover four on one side, cover two on the other side. So you get some split coverages. You know, cover four on the strong side and cover two on the weak side, and then sometimes he's ran like a lot of cover eight. Like 40% of the dropbacks, he's playing, you know, cover six, cover eight. He's playing dime and taking Greenlaw off the field and putting Jack Jones on the field. And he made, you know, Stafford, who's a veteran, who's seen it all, but he made him pause a little bit at the top of his drop, kind of trying to figure out in the cover eight, which side's playing cover two, which is playing cover four. Just that one question that you have to answer as the quarterback makes you pause just a little. And that's really all you need as a defensive coordinator. I thought the way he called the game was impressive. I mean, if you there is PFF highly graded the Niners, three of the top players on offense were offensive linemen. I thought the 49er offensive line, is which is much maligned, absolutely kicked butt. And then three of the top six PFF grades on defense were Niner corners. And I just think that Raheem Morris is the right guy at the right time, because he's not just going to rush four and drop seven and, you know, play zone. He's going to develop these young DBs. He's going to be much more multiple up front and in the coverages. And I think we saw the best of Upton Stout. We saw the best of Jack Jones and the bet. You know, I mean, I really think some of these young DBs are going to develop nicely under Raheem. So I think it was really exciting from that perspective. It's like, I wasn't really sure what the Raheem Morris impact would be, but it's immense.
1: Yeah, he was. We did a poll that next day, and we said, who gets the game ball? You know, if you're handing out a game ball, who's getting it? And we had Brock, we had a Warner in there, we had Kyle, and we had Raheem Morris. If you had a game ball to give, and it was one of those four, I'll go completely off the board, but Raheem got a lot of love, Kyle got a love. I think Warner ended up winning it in our poll, but man, I'll tell you, Raheem Morris and you know, Kyle for the whole thing, and then Raheem, like you said, because you and I were on the same page there. I was looking at this team going, who's getting to the quarterback? And Stafford gets rid of it so quickly that how's this going to work? And he schemed up just an amazing defensive game plan.
0: Yeah. And not only that, he gets the guy, you know, there's a lot of times you'll hear personnel guys, you know, hey, we drafted the right guys, and now we'll find out if Coach X can get it out of them. Well, it's easier said than done. You know, it's easier said than done. And basically, you're basically saying, I'm giving you a talented athlete. You make him a perfect fit for our scheme, and you make him an efficient winning football player. And it's a tall ask. But what I love about Raheem is that he builds positive culture through a lot of positive energy. He's a great teacher of the position. He's worked on the offensive side of the ball. He's worked on the defensive side of the ball. And you're going to see these young DBs develop. If I was given, though, a game ball, I'm giving it to Nick Bosa. My God.
1: Oh, nice.
0: Nick Bosa. I thought Nick Bosa was amazing. And when I watched it the second time, he was even more amazing. This guy's against the run. You know, he played exactly as much as we said he was going to play. You know, we said he's going to play about 50% of the snaps. He wound up playing 35, 36 snaps. That's about right. That's what he played in his first game back when he had missed training camp in previous years. So they didn't overplay him. They overtax him. He got two tackles for loss. He got a hit on the quarterback. He got an initial hit on Stafford. I mean, Stafford's 38. Those initial hits in the first quarter that you get on the quarterback mean tons, absolutely tons. And he got a hit on the very first play, and I thought Nick was spectacular against the run. I thought his discipline in keeping in his rush lanes when they're playing games up front, they played a lot of stunts and twists up front. I thought Nick was spectacular, considering he is coming off an ACL, didn't practice, no preseason, didn't really even practice very much this summer in the team drills, and yet he was amazing.
1: He was, and like you said, against the run, he was absolutely awesome. Especially a lot of stuff in the middle. They had him in the middle of the field. That was incredible. Before I let you go, Larry Kruger is joining us. We're looking back at week one, and of course, still the 49ers win in Australia. Is there any chance, especially after watching how bad Miami is? I mean, Malik Willis is not the answer. They are probably the least talented team in the league as they lost to the Raiders, and it wasn't even as close as the score indicated. Any letdown here by the 49ers in looking at the Dolphins and going, these guys stink. You know, you play Australia, you play against the Rams, you're all jacked up, and then Miami comes in week two.
0: I mean, it's a you know, outside of getting the extra day, the Monday nighter, it's the ultimate soft landing spot, right? You got a first year head coach, you got a first year quarterback, you got the youngest team in pro football on the road in week two, against a Shanahan outfit that's been, you know, this is year 10. But you know what? We don't know about the fatigue factor coming out of Melbourne. I mean, do the 49ers feel, how do they feel physically? It is a young team. But this Miami, I mean, I watched a lot of Miami and the Raiders. Their Miami offense really struggled on third and fourth down. They were 2 of 11 on third down conversions. They had 8 penalties, so that's a lot of penalties. And Malik Willis is a unique guy. He's got speed. Like, he ran 6 times for 39 yards and a touchdown, but then he doesn't see the coverage. He doesn't see the rush. He was sacked 5 times. The big factor is Devin Achane. The Raiders held Achane to 36 yards. So the Niners have to do that. They got to hold Achane down. They can't let Achane rumble all over them. They got really young receivers. You know, Caleb Douglas is really young, rookie out of Texas Tech. He was their number one receiver. The rookie linebacker from Texas Tech, Jacob Rodriguez, had an amazing day. He had 14 tackles. And then you got to worry about them as far as their kickoff return game. Jalen Wright for the Dolphins this week had a 79-yard kickoff return. But then they also gave up a 50-yard return to Dylan Lobby from the Raiders. So it's a very young football team, and it's a great spot for the 49ers. So we'll just have to see. But, you know, it's a young Dolphins team, so the first quarter means a lot, right? If you make them feel that they can hang with you, then it's going to be a long day. But if you can make them realize early on that they can't hang with you, you might be able to put them away and maybe rest some guys in the second half. So I think it's a how that game goes in the first half is going to be really fun to watch, because I think 49ers are clearly the better team and the more experienced team. But how do they feel physically coming out of that travel, and are they ready for the young Dolphins? So we'll see.
1: Yeah, there you go. Krug, great stuff, man. We appreciate it. What's going on? When are you on next on YouTube with the Krug Show? What's going on with Niners Nightly? When can we get more Krug? We need more Krug in our life.
0: Yeah. Well, let's see. Today, I'm headed down to practice. Niners are having a 3 o'clock practice and then open locker room at 4 o'clock. So I'll be down in the South Bay this afternoon for Niners stuff. And then Niners Nightly tonight is at 9 p.m. So we'll go live tonight at 9 p.m. and we'll probably take phone calls, a lot of phone calls tonight. I don't think we're going to do guests tonight. I think we're just going to take some phone calls and ask people who is the most impressive team in week one, and how do you feel about the 49ers Super Bowl chances after that great win over the Rams. And so we'll take some calls tonight, but 9 o'clock tonight for Niners Nightly on the radio.
1: Great stuff. Make sure you're hitting up the Krug Show as well. It is must listen, must see. Check that out on YouTube, and then Niners Nightly tonight at 9 o'clock. Nobody does the Niners better than Larry Kruger. Thanks, bro. We'll talk to you soon.
0: Anytime. Always great to listen to you. Keep rocking.
1: Thanks, brother. That's our good friend, Larry Kruger, everybody. And nobody knows more Niners than Krug. Make sure that you hit up the show on YouTube, the Krug Show on YouTube, and Niners Nightly tonight at 9 o'clock. All right. Maybe it's a slight Rams obsession where I get really angry, but I want to defend Kyle Shanahan. I did this before. I got a story to tell you. And then he was on 60 Minutes last night, the most obnoxious man in sports. We'll give you a little of that. Please don't leave because of it. But there's a reason to do this, and I'll tell you what the reason is, too, next, only here on the Sports Leader.
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3: 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We're still finding out who it is. And Matt Barrows will give us his take after getting back from Australia. 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
1: What's happening? Thanks for joining us. I would hate to be allergic to pork. I like bacon. To quote John Travolta, he was Jules, right? Pork is good. Bacon is good. I like bacon. Bacon is one of my favorite things. Anyway. This has to drive Kyle Shanahan nuts, and I guess I have to explain this a little bit. By the way, coming up in about 15 minutes, we've got your random sound, a lot of great random sound, including in it, there's a Cam Scataboo cut that's not about Cam Scataboo at all, and we have to discuss what's going on in the background, so you do not want to miss that. That's in about 15 minutes. All right, I would not say that I have an obsession with the Rams, but this has been going on for years and years and years, and I just don't think that Kyle Shanahan gets enough credit. And I think that's how Kyle likes it. So he probably doesn't like the fact that I'm going to call out Sean McVay again, because Kyle Shanahan would never be on 60 Minutes. Kyle Shanahan would never, have his shirt off and, you know, with his girlfriend and just all these different things. He doesn't care. He's a football guy through and through. He just wants to coach football. And if you watch or listen to him at all in post-game press conference or whatever, he doesn't really have time for a lot of the fluff that goes around, not to confuse it with fliff, but the fluff that goes around the NFL and everything. And on the other hand, Sean McVay is the perfect coach for the Rams. He likes to indulge in all this kind of stuff. He is a football guy, there's no doubt, but he likes everything around it. I think he's perfect for LA. I think Kyle's perfect for San Francisco. But I'll tell you a quick story. And then the reason I'm talking about this is because Sean McVay was on 60 Minutes last night. And he had to love every second of it, because it was like a 15 minute segment on me, 1, 2, 3, me. It was just all about Sean McVay and how great he is, and he started young and this and this and this and this. And as I'm watching the whole thing, I'm boiling, because number one, Kyle Shanahan is as good or better. The difference is a Super Bowl. And look, that's massive. There's no doubt. If you're sitting out there going, well, he's won one, Kyle hasn't, and that's what it is. I think it goes much beyond that. And like I said, I think this is how Kyle wants it. One of the reasons it bothers me is, for example, the conversations in L.A. after the beatdown that the 49ers gave the Rams, it wasn't even, hey, we were tired or they outplayed us or anything. The narrative now that's being written and talked about down in L.A. is we're playing the long game. In other words, we didn't switch, and then we're going to come back and we're going to be right on our clocks and everything's going to be just fine, and the 49ers are going to struggle all year because they adjusted to Australia and they have to adjust back. They're actually saying, some people in the media, which the media is not very smart a lot of times, that the Rams kicked that game on purpose. So let me get this straight. You wanted to go to, you went to Australia, picked the 49ers so that they could be jet lagged or somehow, and then you thought you would kick the game so that the rest of the season you would be okay. That's the narrative, because they got their ass handed to them so badly that they think that the story of, hey, we kicked that game anyway, we didn't need to beat the 49ers on that first game of the year. Okay, whatever. So that's been a lot of the conversation. So all of that, which is really not his fault, bothers me. And then the loud and obnoxious way that he talks, we got into that last week. But look, Shanahan was handed a team that needed a lot of help. McVay was handed a team with Jared Goff, the first overall pick in the draft, so they had a lot of advantages. So if you compare apples to apples over the last 5 years, McVay's 92-58, 16-10 in the playoffs, and that key Super Bowl win. Shanahan is 83-67, 14-9 in the playoffs, and 0-2 in the Super Bowl. So Kyle needs to win a Super Bowl. Nobody's denying that. Even if you're the most, you're the biggest Kyle Shanahan fan, he's got to win one of these things to be put on a certain level or the level of Sean McVay. So I understand that. That's totally fine. Let me just play a few cuts for you from last night. Maybe it will annoy you. Maybe you think that I have too much of an obsession, and that's fine. I'll live with that. But here's the beginning of it, and this is the good part where they talk about John McVay influencing Sean McVay. This is on 60 Minutes. Yeah, well, just 1 second. And then the rest of it is there's conversations about not worried about a final destination. There's one in here that I'm going to go to where Les Snead talks about Sean McVay being an extra player on the field, which I don't believe with. Here's the beginning. Let's go to the John McVay, Sean McVay connection.
20: McVay grew up in Atlanta, a star high school quarterback.
21: McVay at the 10, McVay at the 5, he's in for the touchdown.
20: When injuries derailed his college career at Miami of Ohio, he made like his grandfather, John McVay, a Super Bowl winning exec with the 49ers, and turned to NFL administration.
22: I wouldn't be where I am today if it wasn't for the influence that he had on this league and the people that he came across that gave me chances that I didn't deserve.
1: All right, so there's the good part because they talk about the 49ers. Let me skip the next one just because in the amount of time that we have. So I'm not going to go to the Final Destination one. Let me go to the Les Snead one because this will probably upset you. Maybe it won't. But I'm going to tell you a story at the end of this, something I did a number of years ago because I thought the same thing, that like it's just too much Sean McVay. But here's Les Snead, the general manager of the Rams, saying that having Sean McVay is like having an extra player on the field. Take a listen to this.
20: They made McVay the youngest head coach in NFL history.
23: This guy changes the math.
24: What do you mean?
23: Tactically, when he's in flow, it's like you're trying to defend 12 instead of 11.
24: Wait, you're saying the coach gives you an extra guy on the field?
23: Right.
1: Stop it. Just stop it, okay? Just stop it. I know he's your coach. I know you want to pump your coach up. He's not like an extra player on the field. If he was like an extra player on the field, he wouldn't have lost 27-7 to the 49ers. And finally, this is the funniest cut of them all. Here's Matthew Stafford. Could you imagine if he was in your ear all the time, calling play, you know, doing the plays with you in your helmet? So here's Matthew Stafford admitting, like, sometimes he wishes McVay would shut up.
24: What's it like hearing him in your helmet?
25: It's a lot. No, it's a whole lot of fun.
24: No talk back button, though.
25: Yeah, no talk back button. Sometimes I wish I had one. But
24: what would you say?
25: Yeah, I got it.
24: We're good.
1: That's a great line by Stafford. You can hate Stafford. That's a great line. Like, dude, I got it. Like, stop. Thank God there's a cutoff like 15 seconds before it happens. But a number of years ago, you might remember this. I was working with Tolbert. This was probably, I don't know, it had to be between like 16 and 19, you know, I don't know, 17, 18, something like that, 19, might have been 19 because they were having success. And there was a bit on NFL Network and it blew up and it went all over social media. And they had, I can't remember the exact person of the situation, but basically they were going over plays with McVay and every play that he ran. So it was like, what's this play? What's this play? And he was coming up with this off the top of his head. Well, of course he's going to be able to come up with this. I think 90% of NFL coaches could do that. So that week we had Kyle Shanahan on the show. And I remember saying to Tom, hey, I'm going to throw this at him and hopefully he can do this. And he's like, he may not be able to. I'm like, oh, he's going to be able to do it. So I did the same thing. I just threw the different plays at him. I went through their last game, touchdown plays, random plays. I'd pull out a third down, a second. It's because I knew. I'm like, okay, the situation is second and eight. There's, you know, 9:57 left in the second quarter. What was that play? And right off the top of his head, he does the same thing. And like I said, I know that Kyle probably doesn't care. I think deep down he probably does. He's not Sean McVay-like. He wouldn't do a 60-minute segment. He wouldn't do if the Niners ever did Hard Knocks, he wouldn't be walking around with his shirt off. Like, he wouldn't be doing all those kind of things. And McVay is great for L.A., and Kyle is perfect for San Francisco. I guess the thing that irks me about it, and probably doesn't Kyle, although deep down maybe it does, is just that Sean McVay gets called this wonderkind all the time. And here's Kyle Shanahan, who I think is as good, if not better. It's just there's that one thing. And this I cannot deny. He's got to win the Super Bowl. He's got to. Because I gave you those numbers before, and they're pretty close together over the last 5 years. You know, the Rams have had a bad year. The Niners have had a bad year. But it comes down to he got a Super Bowl. They beat the Bengals. And ironically enough, that was the game in which if Jaquiski Tartt catches that interception, they wouldn't have seen the Chiefs in the Super Bowl. They would have seen the Bengals. And it would have been in L.A., and all the Niner fans would have been down there, and they would have beat the Bengals, and he would have got his Super Bowl. And he believes, in his mind, too, they should have got the first one, they should have got the one in Vegas. He feels like he should have three. But certainly that was the one that McVay got, and the difference between the two is they're very similar in a lot of different ways, and their records are the same, and everybody calls them brilliant. But McVay gets a lot of it because he does have that Super Bowl, and he's in L.A., and he will promote himself, and Kyle's like, whatever. Kyle's a lifer. Kyle's a football coach. He's not really looking for the spotlight or anything like that. And that's the difference between the two. All right, you can hit me up. Do I have a slight obsession? Am I angry? No, I'm not angry. 415-808-KMBR, 415-808-5627. All right, let's get to random sound coming up next. The Saints lose in a way that was really strange. And I'm not mad at Mike Pereira. He's a good friend of the show. But the way it's just, it's the rule, and he just explained it. The Kyler Murray experience. Did anyone miss Tony Romo? And there's a really, there's a piece of audio that I'm going to play for you that is not, has nothing to do with the person actually speaking. It's the person behind the person speaking. I will explain that, and then I've got a question to ask of you of it. We'll do all of that coming up next, only here on the Sports Leader.
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4: What's happening? Thanks for joining us. We'll give you a random sound here momentarily. It features our good friend Mike Pura, friend of the show, which we'll have on pretty soon. I'll wait till the next segment. There's a text here, but, you know, it's going to take a minute, and I want to get on to random sound because I promised it to you. We will recap week number one, plus a very good question that is on the text line. We'll get into that, plus we'll reset the big poll. We'll do that at about, 55 minutes past the hour. But let's get you caught up on everything that is going on with random sound. A lot of it has to do with the NFL. Number one on the random sound list today, which we do at this time or right around this time every single weekday here on Fair and Biased with your old friend, John Lund, Tim Webb, producing the program today. Happy Monday to you. Just want to make sure that we do that. The Saints lose a scoop and score touchdown and lost the game 31-30 to the Lions on the road. And this would have been huge because a lot of people, you know, hey, the Lions are going to be back this year. They were up big in this game and the Saints came back. The NFC South did not win a game yesterday, and some pundits had the Saints as a surprise team in the NFC South, and they would have been off to a good start if this play had held up. So let's play the play for you first, and then Mike Pereira has an explanation for it. So this is in the Saints Lions game. It looks clearly like a scoop and score, but it was called back and the Lions punted because it would have been fourth down. So here you go. Here's the play.
5: Trying to work with a third and 16 here.
6: Goff hit, lost the football. A race for it. It's still loose. Saints recover. Touchdown. Jonas Sinker.
4: So we'll play the explanation, but essentially what happened is Jared Goff goes back to pass. It looks like the ball is at least a fumble and comes out of his hands. It's not going forward. Even if it was called a pass that he was trying to throw forward, it went backwards. So even if you throw a pass and you meant to throw the pass, then if it goes backwards, it's still a fumble. So there doesn't look like there's any way that this ball is not a fumble. And again, in an overtime game in which the Lions won 31-30 because the Saints went for two, a touchdown would have made just a smidge of a difference. Probably the Saints win the football game. But here's our good friend Mike Pereira with the explanation.
6: Los Angeles, Mike, what did you see?
7: Yeah, he had started his throwing motion. Now, throwing motion is bringing the ball up. Forget about the hand at this point going forward. Throwing motion starts hand going up, then is hit. Ball comes loose. His intent was to throw it forward. And since that motion had already started, that's going to be a forward pass no matter where it lands.
4: Okay, but my question would be then to Mike Pereira, our good friend Mike Pereira, who lives in Northern California, would be the ball went backwards. So even if it was a pass, if you throw a pass and it's backwards, let's go back to the Seahawks and the Rams game, which may have decided the Super Bowl. In that game, remember, it was an extra point try for two, and Seattle didn't get it, and the ball's just sitting there, and then Zach Charbonnet just picks the ball up because the ball went backwards. The pass was a pass out of Sam Darnold's hand, but it got knocked down, but it was behind the line of scrimmage. That's where he threw it. So it went backwards. So Charbonnet picked it up and walked into the end zone with it. Didn't really think anything of it. They get the 2 points, and Seattle ends up winning that game and getting home field advantage throughout and winning the Super Bowl. And that was the pivotal play of the entire season. So that ball went backwards. First of all, it looked like it was fumbled out of his hands. But even if you buy the explanation, and Mike knows the rules, I sure as hell don't. But the ball went backwards then. So that's a backwards pass, which means that it's picked up by New Orleans and it's a touchdown by New Orleans. It went backwards. It was a lateral. Even if it was a pass, it went backwards. So I don't get anything. I don't understand anything. We're going to have Mike on the show, but certainly that looked like one that New Orleans should have won that game. Number two in random sound today, the Kyler Murray experience. Now, a lot of people thought in the media land that Kyler Murray was going to somehow resurrect the Vikings, and therefore, after all, because they had such bad quarterback play last year, and remember, they had Sam Darnold, and so Kevin O'Connell, their head coach, had resurrected him, and some people were anointing him as the guy. Well, the first pass that Kyler Murray threw was this.
8: Jones wide to the left, empty backfield here for Murray, who will go out of the gun on second and 11.
9: Bring the heat.
8: And he launches it up high, double coverage, and picked off. His first pass is intercepted. It's Nixon who made the tackle on the first play.
4: All right, so there is Jim Nantz and J.J. Watt. And then number three in the random sound today, I'm going to talk a little bit about J.J. Watt. But later on, so Murray throws an interception on his first pass. A couple of plays later, he gets a concussion. And I don't wish a concussion on Kyler Murray. That's not what I'm saying. But if you go back and you watch the play, nobody does this more than Kyler Murray. And he's already low to the ground because he's shorter. And what he does is he runs, and then at the last second, more than any other quarterback, he does his slide, but it's always late. The Niners got pissed about it for years and years when he was with Arizona. He's just, a lot of guys slide now, but they make it a lot more obvious. And so you don't see the penalty very often where guys hitting a guy because they see he's going to start to slide. They know it's going to be a 15-yard penalty, and you just don't see it very much anymore. But Murray, at the last possible second, he got sandwiched by two Packers players yesterday and goes out with a concussion. I feel really bad for the guy, but he's got to stop doing that. It's on, a lot of this is on him. But my overall point of this whole thing is for people who thought Murray was going to save the Vikings, he didn't have bad weapons in Arizona. So I don't look at the Vikings, and not because they lost 39-20 or because they came back and win because of Carson Wentz, but I don't look at them like I look at the other teams. And now the Lions, they just got by the Saints, so jury is still going to be on them. The Packers, that's an inexcusable loss when Carson Wentz comes off the bench, and they didn't do J.J. McCarthy. They went with Carson Wentz, and Wentz actually played well. But if I'm a 49ers fan, am I intimidated by the Vikings who have Carson Wentz at quarterback possibly for a long time? Because if Wentz keeps playing, I'm not sure that Murray's going to see the field again. Now, he may see it in week two, and he may have it for a couple of weeks, but I don't think Kyler Murray's good. And any 49ers fan who looks at Kyler Murray, he had his moments running the football against the 49ers, but he's not an overall good quarterback, and I think it's massively, the story is massively overrated. There were people who were saying he was a dark horse candidate for MVP. I just don't see it. His first throw was an interception. His concussion was partly his fault because he got down too late, because that's what he does, looking for that 15-yard penalty, and it backfired on him. I'm not trying to say that I'd love a guy getting hurt, because I don't. I feel bad for Kyler Murray, but he's done that his entire career. Speaking of that entire game, number three in the random sound that you need to know today, J.J. Watt was on the number one team with Jim Nantz. Here's just one play, but my question as I'm asking you this is, and this is probably the question that CBS is asking, did anybody miss Tony Romo? Here's J.J. Watt.
10: Watch him defy gravity right here, Jim. Just leaps Superman style, hits the pylon. That's a superstar player making a superstar play to seal the game for the Minnesota Vikings. Still plenty of time, though. I'll take that back.
4: That was very Tony Romo-ish, wasn't it, at the end? Where he goes, still plenty of time. Hey, Jim, I take that back. It was 39-22 with 3 minutes left. So, yeah, the game was over. That was Justin Jefferson jumping into the end zone. I didn't think of Tony Romo once yesterday. And I'll go so far as to say, look, there's a lot of great broadcasters out there and TV broadcasters and everything. I don't care if it's college. I don't care if it's, and I'm taking baseball and basketball out of it. That's localized. But when it comes to college football or the NFL, do you ever think to yourself, I'm not watching this game because of this broadcaster? If the Niners are playing, you're watching the game. Now, what you should do is you should put the radio on KNBR because the guys do that great of a broadcast. But my point is that if Tony Romo was watching that game between the Packers and the Vikings, which I watched some of in the late window yesterday, didn't make any difference to whether I watched it or not. I didn't think of Tony Romo one time, and CBS is paying him, what, $20-plus million, and Joe Buck and Troy Aikman are making a bunch of money. And there, for a period of time, there was just it was just bonanza as far as broadcasters getting paid, and it all came after Tony Romo. And I was thinking as I was watching that game yesterday, it could be J.J. Watt. It could be, you know, I don't care who it is. Like, there's a slight, like, there could be some annoyance to a certain broadcaster you may not like. And I'm not talking about guys like Kruk and Kipe, who you have every single day, or your local broadcasters. That's different with baseball and basketball, all those kind of things. But college football and the NFL, that's done on a national level. And it really doesn't matter to me who's calling the games. Like I said, I have my favorites,

0: Gadda, we were talking about the win for the Giants over the Cowboys, but in the background here is Jameis Winston. He's behind Scataboo, and I counted him. He put on 12 shots of cologne. So he sprayed 12 sprays of cologne on himself while Scataboo's talking about this. So I'm going to play this, and then we got to talk about it. Here you go.
1: See what they're about. And, you know, they weren't pretty runs. They were dirty runs, 3, 4 yards, 5 yards. But we got the job done. They worked their ass off all night. And, you know, when the game came down to it, well, we started in the first drive, ended in the second drive, in the last drive.
2: For you personally, any daggers going to do that?
1: See what they're.
0: Blah, blah, blah, whatever, Cam. So in the background, Jameis Winston is putting on 12 sprays of cologne. Hit me up on the Golden State Lumber and Showroom text line. What is the proper amount of cologne sprays? 415-808-KBR, 415-808-5627. You could call the show as well on the UMA guest line at 415-808-KBR, 415-808-5627. What is the proper amount of sprays? Tim, I'll throw it to you. Proper amount of cologne sprays, it's certainly less than 12.
3: I think anything more than two is probably excessive. I mean, really want to go the third? That's fine. But 12? Now, that being said,
0: he did 12.
3: You ran around on a football field and got sweaty and everything, and I'm just pushing, you know, toilet buttons here. But 12 seems like a lot.
0: I mean, even if I'm going out, like, and some of it has to do with, too, like, first date, you don't want to come on too strong. You know, I mean, there's certain situations. You're going to a wedding. I don't know. There's, you know, you might do a couple extra sprays if it's an extra fancy place. You might do less sprays if you're going out on like a first date. You don't want to overwhelm your date. But 12, like I watched him and it was like, wow, 1, 2, 3, 4, whoa, 5, 6, ooh, hey, 8, 9. I was like, whoa. So anyway, 12 sprays. What is the proper amount of sprays? And there you go. All right, let's reset the poll question. Let's get into week one of the NFL. A little power poll type of thing here. Did anyone do better than the 49ers as far as an impressive win in week one? We'll discuss all of it coming up next, only here on the Sports Leader.
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5: 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Tune in. We're still finding out who it is. And Matt Barrows will give us his take after getting back from Australia. Start to ramp up for the Dolphins this Sunday, buddy.
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6: Hey, it's noon on a Monday. We don't have the fried chicken like we normally do on Friday, but it is Monday. We have a week 1-2 review. Let's go, guys. It's not free to get this NFL news, so get off those wallets. We got three stories that you absolutely positively have to know. It is your Nooner. Just really quickly, just because, real quick, because we asked what is the correct amount of sprays after Jameis Winston in the locker room standing behind Cam Scataboo during an interview put 12 sprays, which is probably 10 too many. I don't know. You might go three. 408 has the answer of the day, and I'll read more of these. But answer of the day from 408 says one spray on the hunk, one spray on the junk. I don't do it on the junk. It irritates the junk. I'm just saying it's irritating. To it.
7: Maybe stings the nostrils.
6: Exactly. Exactly. It stings the nostrils, but in a good way. Not in a good way. When I was a youngin', I tried that trick where, you move up a little bit and you give it a little squirt there, you give it a spray, and yeah, all of a sudden it was like, ah! So it's like, nah. I don't go there. I don't go over there.
8: Made with
6: that.
8: Bits of real people. Panther. So you know it's good.
9: It's quite pungent.
6: Most people are saying two sprays. A lot of people giving you credit. 369 says Tim is right, two sprays, but not direct sprays. Two sprays is the only correct answer. I mentioned the junk one. The maximum amount of cologne would be two full sprays. 916 says half spray, two in the air, and do the walkthrough. 707 says 3-4 sprays max.
10: So, 60% yeah. of the time, it works every time.
6: I think about two sprays. You could go a third if it was a really special date or something like that, but it gets to the point where, and I promise we'll get to the Nooner, give me like 30 more seconds here. So my youngest, so I have George, who just graduated college. I have a 17-year-old girl at home, and I have a 15-year-old boy. And the 15-year-old boy is just starting to experiment with cologne and the such. And the other day, I took him to school, and I swear it was, I had to tell him, I go, you cannot go to school like that. I absolutely forbid it. He had so much on. I was sitting in my car, and I was waiting for him. And he comes out to the car, and I'm going to take him to school. And it was just like, oh my, it was like, it was like, it was overwhelming. And I go, you cannot do that.
10: Countries.
6: It was like Sex Panther. And I flat out told him, I go, look, man, I go, you got to go change your shirt or something. Like, it's just, I mean, he had to have gone Jameis Winston. He had 10 or 12 sprays easy, my whole car. And you know how it is too with a kid first doing cologne. Like he went out and got his own brand. You know, like, I don't know, no offense to Old Spice or anything like that, but it was Old Spice-ish. Like, it wasn't working. It was not working. And so the next weekend we went, we got a proper cologne, but I was like, I told him the same thing. It's about two sprays. I go, walkthrough is really good. I go, just, you can't do it. Like, it was overwhelming. Anyway.
7: It's not soap. You don't bathe in it, right?
6: No, exactly. No, I was like, he got in the car and sat down, and I literally started to cough. I was like,
7: we actually have audio from you in the car.
9: It was a formidable scent.
6: Yeah, it was weight. I could have been, you know, I think I was a good dad there. I was like, no. Like, I could have just let it go and just said, we're in a hurry, and it made him late, and he was upset. But I was like, you just can't. You cannot. I'm telling you. Girls are going to call you names. I don't know, whatever they're going to call you, too much cologne guy, whatever it's going to be, but it's not good. All right, number one, three things you got to know, the Nooner right now. The Rams are in last in the NFC West. The Rams are in last in the NFC West. Even the Cardinals won in week one. Here's a little Kevin Harlan for you.
11: Second down goal, opening drive of the game, Love. Got a block from Johnson onside. Stiff arms his way in for six. Oh, what a drive, and what a run by Love.
6: How about that? 26-14 over the Chargers. Krug was even bold enough to say, hey, that was my Super Bowl pick in the AFC. And I think the AFC is wide open. And it's not that I don't think that Jim Harbaugh will bounce back from this. My takeaway more wasn't that the Chargers were that bad. Is it? I'm not saying the Cardinals are going to win the division or anything like that, but they've got Mike LaFleur in there. Maybe they were just jacked up for this thing. But offensively, I don't know what they're going to do defensively. They were good defensively. The Justin Herbert hype train has got to stop. He's not very good. He's beautiful. He's got the perfect build. He's got an amazing arm. He can make crazy throws that you never see, but he's not the, I don't know, sixth or seventh best quarterback. He's not even a top 10 quarterback in the league. And Arizona really doesn't have that great of a defense, but they had a great defense then. But offensively is where I was impressed. Kendrick Bourne was really good. Jacoby Brissett was like 27 of 33. McBride might be the best. I mean, you know, Kittle's banged up and he's 32. I don't think it's crazy to say McBride's the best tight end in football right now, at least from a receiving standpoint. Michael Wilson just got a new contract, the kid out of Stanford. Marvin Harrison Jr. only made one catch, but it was along the sidelines. Look, I'm blowing their horn right now. They're not going to be that good. But they went in, and they beat the Chargers by 12. And offensively, they were really, really good. So my point is that they might not just stink. You know, they might not be a three-win team that is just trying to get the first pick in the draft. Maybe I'm crazy about this. I'm just saying, like, even if they were formidable to a certain extent, won six or seven games, five or six games, so that they weren't just a walkover, that's a problem for the rest of the NFC West. Did I mention that the Rams are in last place? Speaking of the Rams, number two on the list of the three things you got to know, Myles Garrett is out the next 4 weeks. And for the Rams, that's the Giants, which could be a losable game. But then the next games after that, Broncos, Eagles, Bills, right after the game against the Giants, those are absolutely losable games. And Adam Schefter said this morning that it's at least 4 weeks, so it doesn't mean that he's automatically going to come back after that. He'd been dealing with lower leg pain, says he wasn't himself in Thursday's opener, another excuse by the Rams. Oh, we were just kicking that game. Oh, yeah, we didn't really care about that game. We're playing the long game. Okay, here is rap sheet on the latest on Myles Garrett.
12: He is now having surgery, arthroscopic surgery, considered to be a minor procedure, but headed to injury reserve, meaning he is going to be out 4 games, which means that, as you said, when Aaron Donald comes back, he is unlikely to play with Myles Garrett, which also means that this Rams team that we believe we are eventually going to see on defense, which should be one of the most talented defenses in the NFL, not going to be whole just yet to begin the season.
6: All right, so there you go. Myles Garrett is out. They're saying, and again, another Adam Schefter thing. He said this morning on the Pat McAfee show that Aaron Donald would probably play against the Giants in week two, and that all of a sudden looks like a game they could potentially lose, as well as the Giants played against the Cowboys last night. By the way, speaking of injuries, Deshaun Stribling, if you haven't heard, is out at least a month with what they're calling a deltoid sprain in his ankle. I don't know what that is, but he's out at least a week. And finally, number three, the Giants sit down Rafael Devers, just short of 40 home runs, just short of 100 RBIs. This was Rafael Devers' last 2026 home run on Saturday.
13: Now Devers swings. He hits a high drive deep into right at the wall, and adios! Hello! Another home run for Rafael Devers.
6: All right, so there you go. 37 home runs, 98 RBIs. I would have liked to have seen him get 40. I would have liked to have seen him get 100 RBIs. I feel bad for the fans if you've got, you know, tickets the rest of the way. But it's like a minor league crew anyway. But it would have been cool. But 11 home runs in his last 18 games. He has got a muscle core injury. And oh, by the way, as impressive as Devers has been these last 18 plus games, he's been really, really good actually since May 1st. He's dealt with his core muscle injury most of the entire season. So pretty amazing what he's been able to put forth for the Giants, especially in this ballpark. But they're going to rehab him, and I completely get that. Susan Slesso's got a piece in the Chronicle today, and we'll talk to her later on in the week, that they may shut down Logan Webb now as well. And I get that. You know, you're going to shut down Logan Webb. He's always over 200 innings. He's leading the league in innings pitched all the time. Why not shut him down? You know, you've already started to look to next year. We all understand what's going on as far as that goes. So Devers shut down, possibly Webb as well. And that's what you need to know right now. Those Giants news, the Rams are in last place. Garrett is out for a while. Our guy, Dejan Stribling, is out at least a month, but they've got a ton of wide receiver depth on the 49ers, so I'm not overly worried about that. And the Cardinals got a win yesterday, which is pretty surprising. If they're just not horrible, that means something to the NFC West, because you can't just walk over them as everybody did. But we'll find out this weekend, because the Seahawks play at the Cardinals, even if it's a backup quarterback in that one as well. And, of course, the 49ers have the Dolphins, and we'll talk about that throughout the entire process as well. So there you go. More people on the cologne. Yeah, there are a few people trying to say that, you know, the junk is a place to go with it. Not me. No, it's not me. It says, what's up, John? Nate Dogg in Fresno. It's been way too long. Yeah, it has. So I'm glad you're back, bro. Thank you. I appreciate it. So listen to this. What do you think of this, Tim? It says, I do 7 to 8 sprays. I use Curve for men. I'm not sure what Curve is, but okay. It doesn't last very long. So if you're using something strong like Polo, max 2 sprays, but he uses something called Curve 7 to 8 sprays, love you, bro. I love you right back. Thanks, Nate Dogg in Fresno. So if it's a lighter cologne, you can do 7 or 8. I don't know.
7: That feels like a lot.
6: I've stayed. Yeah, it sounds like a lot.
7: I mean, maybe get a stronger cologne like a Blackbeard's Delight.
14: Blackbeard's Delight.
6: That might be the funniest scene in all of movie history. I mean, it's amazing. And then he comes out, and then he walks out there. It smells like a baby's diaper. It's
14: on the London list. Gentleman.
6: It's so good. What if? Okay, this is a great question. I don't know if I can answer this, because I tried it one time. It's all I tried, and it did sting. And I was like, it stings the nostrils. But it stung one time, and then I was done with it. But this one from 59559 says, what about if your junk stings without cologne? Yeah, that's probably not good. If you're, I'm not a doctor, as you know, if you listen to the show with any regularity. I am far from a doctor. But I'll give you some doctor advice. If your stuff stings without cologne, you might want to get it checked out. I mean, that's fair advice. I'm not a doctor. Don't sue me or anything like that. I'm just saying you might want to make an appointment. You might want to make an appointment if that's the case. Look at 510 is saying it's 1. It's 1, and you spray it in front of you, and you walk into it. It's 0 sprays as you go to work or in tight spaces. Yeah, that's a good call. That whole scene for about 5 straight minutes is unbelievable. Like, from the time he goes in and pops open the cologne to the time that he has the interaction with Christina Applegate, that's just... It's unbelievable.
14: That doesn't make sense.
6: We can't play the whole thing. We can't play the whole thing, but it's amazing. Amazing. What do you think? That's a solid point, by the way. I love that we're all getting together and sharing this knowledge. If you go to work, I'm not a cologne guy at work at all. I'm not a cologne guy at work. Plus, for what we do for a living, I don't think we interact with any women. Yeah, people, so what am I putting?
7: You can barely wear clothes here and you'd be okay.
6: Yeah, nobody dresses up. Like, we're definitely not. I'm not a cologne guy.
7: I have quite the collection of hoodies.
6: Seriously, when I go into work, I just think to myself, okay, what shorts am I wearing today? And then I got to wear a hoodie because it's Daly City's a chilly joint. But I don't even think about cologne. Like, it's sitting in my thing. And like Saturday night, I took my wife out to a nice, above average dinner. And I wear some cologne then, but it's 2 sprays. People are exactly right. Plus, heat rises, so you put it, I don't even put it on my neck. I just kind of, like you said, the walkthrough. Kind of spray it, you walk through it, that kind of a thing. And there are body sprays, which I understand what Nate Dogg's saying there. He's saying basically what he's putting on is a body spray, which isn't like a cologne, like a strong thing. But still, 7-8 sounds like a lot, even if it's like a light spray. Yeah, I think 2.
7: Feels like
6: most people are saying 2. Yeah, feels like a lot. And again, people are saying it depends on the occasion. So, yeah, that makes sense. Let's see. Anything else? Oh, somebody says on a date, 408. Ooh, I don't know about this. On a date, 4 sprays, no shower. No, you got to if you're going on a date, you have to shower. No, if you're going on a date without a shower, then that's going nowhere. See, and then he says shower 2. Yeah, to the club. If you're going to the club, it says here 6. 2 neck, 1 chest, 2 armpits, 1 crotchal area. That's church. All right, church. Look, man, it teach their own. You live, you be you. But, man, 6 is a lot. 6 is a lot, and you never should go out on a date without a shower. I don't buy that. I can't do that. All right, let's get to the rest of the they're showing it on SportsCenter right now. They're showing it says, take it easy on the cologne, Jameis. They're actually having this conversation on ESPN right now. So he went 1, 2, 3. So a lot of his, too, is I'm watching it right now, neck area. So he's got a jacket on, but it's zipped down. And then he does about 6 on the neck, and then he starts doing it like inside the jacket. Then he takes it down and does it on the wrist. Oh my gosh, it might be more than 12. It actually might be
15: the crotchal region.
6: My God, that's a lot of cologne. All right, let's recap. Week number 1, we'll do a little power ranks, a little fun with that. Have not reset the poll in a while, so let's reset the poll. We'll do all that coming up next, only here on the Sports Leader.
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16: 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Then join John Lund on the patio at 58 Social starting at 10.
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3: Thanks for joining us. We're going to recap week one around the NFL. We'll also give you an update shortly on today's big poll. We'll reset that. Kylan Mills is going to join us from NBC Sports Bay Area. She does a great job with all the Niners coverage. She's done the Giants all season long, so we can do a lot of different stuff with her. And I've got a very important question. I just found out she's from Chicago originally, so we got a big question that we got to ask her. We'll do that at about 55:00 past the hour. Happy Monday. I hope you are doing great. Maybe I forgot to say this at the top of the hour. However you were listening, whether it is the Blowtorch on 680, 104.5 streams, apps, or you could be on our YouTube channel on KNBR. Thank you, thank you, thank you for making the time for the show today. We appreciate it. John Lund with you. Tim Webb is producing the program. As always, a good time had by all.
4: Hi. Oh,
3: you're going to drop the thing in there. There it is. I knew it was coming.
5: Just waiting.
3: Real quick, before I recap week one and get your thoughts on everything, this is kind of an interesting one. I'll do three more in cologne and then we'll move on. 209 says, I'm a farmer, never wear cologne at work, but wife usually busts my balls anytime she smells my cologne when we're out and says, you think that's going to work? I've had that happen before. Where you don't wear cologne, you don't wear cologne, don't wear cologne. And then Saturday night, we went out to a nice, I'm going to buy your mom a steak dinner and never call her again. We went out to a nice steak dinner on Saturday night. I did put two dabs of cologne on. And when we were sitting at dinner, my wife said that exact thing. Like, that's not going to work. Like, a steak dinner and cologne's not going to work.
2: And
3: I'm
2: never like, call her again.
3: I'm buy her a nice steak dinner and never call her again. Anyway, so there's that. Let's see. This is pretty good from 707. It's four sprays if you're going to the House of Prime Wimb with your purple card, right, Tim? Oh, very nice.
5: You know, in a place like that, you don't need to smell good because the food does it for you.
3: Exactly. That's exactly right. 510 says cologne is offensive in general. Wow. I wouldn't go that far because when your significant other wears a nice perfume or cologne, you do you. I think it's nice as long as they don't go overboard, like I told you. This is another one that's interesting. He's probably right. I'm guessing what Jameis had on, what he wore to the stadium, already had some on. Then he's putting more on top of that. Yeah, I mean, he put 12 sprays. That also means you're not going home to your wife. Like, if you're putting 12 sprays on, you're not putting 12 sprays on for your wife or a significant other. You're going out on the town if you got 12 sprays, which is what he did.
6: Stings the nostrils.
3: But in a good way. All right, from week one, the Bears score 59 points. They give up, and the Panthers score 37. So, look, maybe I was wrong on Caleb Williams. I'm not sure that I didn't know how he was going to bounce back, but he looked great yesterday. 269 pass yards, two touchdowns, rushed for 65, two more running touchdowns. So congratulations to you if you had him in fantasy. I had DeAndre Swift on my bench, 124 yards rushing and three touchdowns. Carolina and Chicago combined for 96 points, the highest scoring season opener in NFL history. Impress your friends with that. And my question to you would be, Caleb and Ben Johnson, who I'm very fond of, do they move up the ranks in the NFC? The Bills beat the Texans. I think other than the Niners, that was the most impressive thing I saw all day. 36-31 at Houston, knowing that defense. Josh Allen is unquestionably the best quarterback in all of the land, 334 yards and four touchdowns. His throw to Joshua Palmer, 34-yarder with 136, was a thing of beauty. That could be your AFC championship game preview. Lions and the Saints, we played for you a little bit earlier. If you're a fantasy person, Jahmyr Gibbs, two touchdowns and 156 yards rushing. New Orleans was down 21-0. I like them going for two. They were down 31-30. They went for two, didn't get it. Nobody in the NFC South won yesterday. No surprise. Somebody's got to win it. Somebody's going to get that fourth playoff spot. I thought New Orleans got robbed on that play that Goff threw backwards. Either that's a fumble or it's a pass, and it went backwards, so it's a fumble, so it should have been a touchdown for the Saints, and they lost by one. That probably would have made the defense or the difference. Bengals beat the Bucks 33-27. I told you about the NFC South. Tampa Bay had four turnovers. Baker Mayfield lost three, including one at the goal line. The Bengals are in it anytime Joe Burrow is playing. He had a touchdown at 254 yards. if Cincinnati is a defense, they could be something. The Browns are the worst team in football. Trevor Lawrence was good, 245 yards and four touchdowns, and Jacksonville scored on six of its first seven possessions. Todd Monken has already said that Deshaun Watson's going to start in week two and that there were, quote-unquote, some good things there. I didn't see him, but then again, I'm not a high-level football coach. The Steelers beat the Falcons 20-13. T.J. Watt had a 35-yard pick six. He has 100-plus career sacks and 10-plus interceptions. He joins an elite list on that. If you're a stat guy when it comes to fantasy football, Bijan Robinson, 173 of Atlanta's 238 total yards, but they stink. Like I said, Robert Saleh could already be on the hot seat. I hope good things for Robert Saleh because I'm a big fan, but the Jets beat the Titans 23-10, and Geno Smith was really good. He was terrible last year in Vegas. The Jets outgained Tennessee 367-195, and fans were already booing our good friend Robert Saleh. I'm going to have to fight those people. This big story, and we're getting a couple of texts from Phoenix saying that the Cardinals could be for real. I don't know if I'm going to go that far, but 26-14 over the Chargers. My big takeaway is Justin Herbert stinks. He's overrated, always been overrated, and this is why the NFL fails at the position, because they look at it like it's a beauty queen, and Justin Herbert looks the part and throws the ball this certain way and does all these things, and he's athletic and beautiful and all these things, but he can't do the most important thing you have to do, play the position. I take Brock Purdy over Justin Herbert every day of the week and twice on Sunday, and they lose 26-14 to the Cardinals. Maybe the Cardinals are something we'll see. This was a big one. The Vikings over the Packers, 39-22. Justin Jefferson, two touchdown passes. The Vikings scored 22 points in the fourth quarter. To me, I thought the Packers were, and they still might be, the team to beat in that division, but clearly, with Minnesota coming back without Kyler Murray, who threw an interception on his first pass as a Vikings quarterback, then got a concussion on those late dive downs that he always does. So I'm not saying anything about, you know, I'm sad that he had the injury, but Kyler Murray has been doing that his entire career. At the last second, he dives down. Other quarterbacks do that, but not to that extent. Murray's been doing it forever and got crunched between two Packers players, and he's out for the, well, I don't know if he's going to be out for week two, but I'll tell you what, man, Carson Wentz looked pretty darn good for Minnesota. I wouldn't be surprised if he started in week two, whether Murray is healthy or not. If you're a Raiders fan, and I know there's plenty of them, good news on the Raiders. They look really good, man. You got to give them credit. Kirk Cousins was really good. The defense looked a lot better. Yes, it was the Dolphins, and they stink. I mean, if I was going to give a number one pick right now, Cleveland's probably number one. Dolphins are probably number two. They're not good. And I don't think the 49ers will overlook them, but they did not look good. But give the Raiders credit. They were good defensively. They got after the quarterback, and Kirk Cousins stabilized their offense. Eagles over the Commanders, 24-22. Commanders had a couple opportunities to get two-point conversions, couldn't get it done. I didn't think Philly looked really, really good. I still think Philly's going to be decent because of addition by subtraction of losing A.J. Brown, but they did not impress me. And they're going to be there in the NFC. They'll probably still win that division. Speaking of that division, the Cowboys vastly overrated again. People said that that defense was going to be a lot better. They lose to the Giants 28-20. But the thing that comes out of that one to me is Jackson Dart looks a lot better as the Giants quarterback. We all know what it means when you get a quarterback finally on your team. It just changes the entire trajectory of your team. And I said this all preseason long. John Harbaugh can coach. It's just one of those things where when you've been at a place, he was in Baltimore for 16 years. And when you're there that long, it's just, they stop listening to you. You need a new voice in there. I think it's good for everybody. But the Giants, I'm not saying they're winning a division or something, but a lot of people had them projected at 3 or 4 wins and one of the top, you know, having one of the top picks. I think they'll win 8 or 9 games. I don't know that they're going to go to the playoffs, but they've got a lot of talent. It reminds me a little bit, I don't think they're going to go as far, but when Harbaugh had the Niners the first time and, you know, he had the lockout and everything and they just needed somebody to kind of pull them together, that's what it looks like with the Giants. They've got a lot of good defensive personnel, a lot of young, good players. And then offensively, Neighbors came back. You got Scadaboo, who's okay. He's a solid back. But if Jackson Dart is what he showed last night, the Giants are going to be something in that division. And Dallas is always overrated. All the talk of how much better they were going to be defensively and all that kind of stuff, I didn't see any of it. They looked terrible last night defensively. There you go. Give me your thoughts on what you saw in week number one. And I said this a little bit earlier before. I think that the most impressive win, regardless of what I saw, taking homerism out of it and everything, I don't know how anybody could beat what the 49ers did going halfway across the world, beating the brakes off the Rams, who everybody already had in the Super Bowl, embarrassing Sean McVay, who had his 60-minute piece last night and all that kind of stuff. Like, 60 minutes is like, they're going to go to Australia. You heard guys like Peter Schrager all week long before that. Oh, the Rams are doing the right thing, and the Rams are so smart, and this, that. And they just got egg all over their face. I mean, just terrible. And then to make matters worse, all the media down in L.A. is like, oh, they're playing the long game. They kicked that game. They didn't want to win that game. I was like, what are you talking about? They're just ridiculous. Anyway, I think that was the most impressive win. I think the Bears was impressive. I think the Bills was impressive. What the Cardinals did against the Chargers on the road was impressive. So give me your thoughts. Most impressive game. Did anybody knock the Niners off the perch as far as week one best win? 415-808-KNBR, 415-808-5627. So there you go. 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All right, let's get you caught up on everything. We got a bunch of other stuff we got to hit up as well. Plus, I think she is making her debut on... Has Caitlin Mills ever been on the station before? She ever been on KNBR before?
5: Yeah, she joined us earlier this year when she got the Giants gig. So we are very happy to have her.
3: Oh, very nice. Very nice. All right, she's going to join us at about 55-0 past the hour. So make sure you tune in for that. One quick thing, because I got this on the text, and I'm glad you reminded me of this. I got this about, I don't know, half hour, 45 minutes ago, and I forgot to talk about it. If you missed the big announcement on Thursday, Greg Papa is returning to the station, and here's how it's going to work. He's going to join this show, Fair and Biased, noon to 1. So sit in your car, listen to Papa. I think we're calling it Lunch with Papa. From noon to 1, Monday through Friday, he's going to join us that hour. And then he's going to join in a yet, I think, undetermined time, both Drive Time shows. So he's going to join Murph and Marcus a couple times a week. He's going to join, it's going to be a dual Papa, if you will. He's going to join Dirty Work a couple of times a week as well. So stay tuned for times on the Drive Time shows with Papa, but he's going to join them twice a week, each show, and then he's going to join this show, Fair and Biased, from noon to 1, Monday through Friday. I don't know when that starts. They don't tell me things ahead of time because I'll just blab them out. So they just tell me on a need-to-know basis. I don't know yet, and they have not told me, so I must not need to know. But at some point shortly, Pop's going to be on the show from noon to 1, and we will be reunited. So that's going to be a lot of fun. So make sure you know that. But I'm not sure when. So thanks for the text on that. Sorry I didn't get back to it a little bit sooner. All right, let's do more about week number one. We'll get into that. And then Caitlin Mills is going to join us at about 50 past the hour. We'll get into Niners, NFL, and other things. And Giants, by the way, as well. We'll do all that coming up only here on the Sports Leader.
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3: All right, let's take care of some business and we'll reset the big poll. 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Cheap beer, cheap tickets, Giants baseball, Twins day baseball. I'll be on the patio September 23rd. So do that right now. I'd love to see you out there. All right, it is time to update the poll. We asked you a very simple question today. After you've seen the Niners on Thursday night, you see the rest of week one. Has anything changed? Do you feel better? I don't think you feel worse, but do you feel better? What are the exact answers, Tim, and where are we at on the poll? What are people saying about the poll? And give us the answers again.
5: Yeah, your four choices were no, I thought they would go 17-0. Your second choice was yes, they crushed the NFL's super team. The third answer was it's week one, so it's hard to know what's legit. And your fourth answer is talk to me after Miami and Arizona. Running away with it, 48% is it's week one, so it's hard to know what's legit. And that's pretty accurate.
3: Okay. Yeah, that's what I would say. I'm actually with the crowd. I'm normally not, but I'm with the crowd on that one. It's week one. Now, let me put it this way, though. Do I feel better than I did? Absolutely. We all understand we have smart fans here in the Bay Area, so that's why they're saying what they're saying. Let's just wait a second. Things happen. Injuries happen. We all kind of have PTSD because this team gets banged up the way they do. But apparently there are substations in other places, too, because other people got hurt yesterday. There's a substation in Minnesota. There's a substation in L.A. I mean, there's, you know, people got injured yesterday, and that's just the game itself. Guys are going to get hurt. But I'll keep saying this. It's the most impressive win of week one, to go halfway across the world to beat the team everybody thought was going to the Super Bowl and still might. I mean, you know, they've got early issues to deal with, but that's the NFL. The Niners are going to deal with these kind of things as well. They're going to have injuries. They're going to have things that don't work. They're going to go through a stretch. Essentially, if the Niners have a good season, even when they're really good, they have a stretch of injuries. They have a stretch of guys not playing well. They'll lose two or three games that you scratch your head over. And then in December, Kyle Shanahan has one of the best records in the history of the game. They kind of get it together. Guys get healthy. And then they do well in the playoffs. When they do well, that's what they do. That's kind of the thing. So even when they go to Super Bowls and do all those kind of things, they have a point in the middle of the season where you're going, what's going on here? What the hell was that? You know, why did we lose to the Browns on the road and P.J. Walker was the quarterback? So they're going to go through adversity. Every team does throughout a season. It's just, I believe that if you're a Niners fan right now, you're going, okay, maybe I did had them a rung below. Because last Thursday when we were all together and we were talking about this, you know, we were like, where are they? And we wanted to put on a positive show. There's a bunch of people out there. We were having a great time in Almanac and Alameda. It's awesome. But we were all kind of looking at each other, and we were murmuring during the breaks and everything. They're not with the Rams. They're not with the Seahawks. They might not be with the Bears. Like, they might be on that next level. Let's see. But after that win, I don't know how you could see it any other way. They can do it. We just saw it. They can generate a pass rush. Their offensive line can have a great day. You know, there's a lot of positives to it. And like I said, I'm not going to continue to sit here and say all year long, injuries, injuries, injuries. That's the league. That's not just the 49ers. That's the league. So, yeah, they've got to have general health. And last year they lost Bosa and Warner and Purdy and Kittle and others, and they won 12 games. So to go to Australia and have the strategy they have and then do what they did to the Rams, and the Rams and their media and their fans can make all the excuses of, you know, Myles Garrett wasn't up to speed. We only came in a day before. We tried to kick the game. That's what pissed me off, this whole thing. Just give him credit. You know, I'll buy jet lag at like 1% of what that was, but the other 99% was an absolute butt kicking. An absolute. And there was no doubt in that game. And as much as I enjoyed watching, you know, Bills and Texans was good, the Bears scoring 59, but their defense wasn't great. You know, the Cardinals getting the win. Like there was a lot of games, you know, Minnesota after Murray goes down. Those are impressive wins by those teams. Nothing topped what the 49ers did to the Rams. And it's changed everything. Look, the Rams have Garrett all of a sudden is on, you know, injured reserve, and he's got to be out for four games. And like, it's so funny and crazy how the NFL flips in 1 week, because that's essentially what happened. Other people, by the way, chiming in on cologne. This cologne thing has lingered longer than cologne. People said that you can use deodorant on your junk. Yeah. What I prefer to do is, and this is probably too much information, but you asked, I use a powder. Okay. There's all sorts of great powders, and those work better than, because you don't, that's what I mean. You don't spray cologne down there. Very sensitive. Probably too far. Was that too far?
5: It might have been too far. It might have been too far. I'll tell you what, I'm not going to eat my lunch now.
3: No, but people are saying you spray down there. I don't. No, you don't. There's all sorts of powders you can do and things like that. Just, you know, for that not so fresh feeling. It's just, you got to, you know. Anyway, I digress. All right, here's the deal. Let's talk some more Niners. Let's talk some more about the NFL. Kyren Mills does a great job with
2: NBC Sports. Thought of that just makes me want to blow my lunch.
3: Sorry. Right in the middle of saying that, but then I couldn't go back. Right in the middle of saying that, I went, yeah, that's probably too far. But people are texting me. They're goading me on. Another person said I look like the type of person that doesn't shower very often. That could not be further from the truth. I'm at least one shower, if not two shower person. I probably don't go three, but like I'll do, like, let's say you're up early in the morning, you take a shower, maybe you walk the dog, you do a few things, and then, you know, nighttime you're going to go on a date with your wife. Well, you got to be a two-shower person that day. I generally won't go three, but yeah, on the regular, I'm a two-shower-a-day person. So, no, that would not be accurate that I'm the type of person that does not shower. Now, I got to shower. Got to. I multiple times a day. All right, let's get into the Niners a little bit. Week one in the NFL. Plus, we'll hit up a little Giants as well as Rafael Devers shuts things down for the season. Kylan Mills is going to join us from NBC Sports Bay Area next, only here on the Sports Leader.
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3: What's happening? Thanks for joining us. It is Fair and Biased on a Monday. Having a great time as always. You have been a great part of the show today. Continue to vote. Do you feel different about the 49ers after seeing all of week one, not just on Thursday where they dominated the Rams, but looking at week one yesterday? How do you feel about the Niners? You got to feel better. But you can go to our YouTube page. You've been hitting me up on the text line all day long. Absolutely love it. Keep it coming at 415-808-KMBR, 415-808-5627. Very excited to welcome Kylan Mills to the show. Make sure that you follow her at Kylan Mills, K-Y-L-E-N, Mills. NBC Sports Bay Area does a great job with the Giants all season long, has done. Does a great job with the Niners, does a great job with play-by-play. Former soccer player, so she's well ahead of me as far as being an athlete. And she joins us courtesy of the Uma guest line. How are you?
4: Hey, John, great to chat with you. Doing well. I appreciate the compliments on the athletic accolades, but don't ask me to do anything athletic these days.
3: Yeah, me too. First and foremost, we got to get this out of the way because my entire family is from Chicago. You're a Chicagoan. Sox or Cubs? Or neither?
4: Cubs. Diehard
3: okay.
4: Cubs.
3: Okay. We were gonna. All of a sudden, you were going to have to hear a dial tone if you said the wrong answer, but no, you're good. You can hang on. Yeah, my whole family is
4: ready to fight. Oh, I was ready to
3: yeah,
4: throw hands.
3: Yeah, of course. Yeah, because my whole family is all from Chicago, all Cubs fans, all like, you know, 2016 happened, they can die peacefully, all that kind of stuff. So
4: yes,
3: so they're all good.
4: 100%. Yeah. There were tears in many eyes in 2016, but I'm on board.
3: Yeah, very good. Hey, before we get into some Niners stuff, let me get into a little bit of Giants. They shut down Rafael Devers, and guy almost hits 40 home runs, almost 100 RBIs. From May 1st on, he was one of the best, if not the best hitter in all of baseball. From your perch, how cool all season long, because you did all these games, how cool was it watching Rafael Devers all season long?
4: Oh, Rafael Devers was the bright spot, John, all season. I mean, once he heated up, of course, he had the slow start. People quickly went to the panic button. But historically, throughout the course of his career, April and even into May has been the worst months of his career. So it wasn't a huge surprise to see him heat up along with the weather once summer hit. But it's been nothing short of incredible, especially these last couple weeks. Like, the tear that Rafi Devers has been on is historic. It truly is historic. He was on pace to become the first ever Giants player to hit 40 home runs, 40 doubles, and 100 RBIs in a season. First ever. Bounds didn't have the doubles. And you look at how many incredible players have worn the orange and black. Rafi Devers really, truly would have done something, I believe, when the season came to an end that has never been done before. So it's been really special. I think that people get a little bit over the top because he doesn't talk to the media. You know, you read the body language. I've heard, you know, seen all the things on social media saying a clubhouse cancer. But at the end of the day, the results speak for themselves. And for a player to put up those numbers when Oracle Park is your home ballpark, nothing short of incredible. And now, add in the fact that he's been fighting this injury all season long, I'm in awe of Rafi Devers, honestly.
3: Yeah, me too. I mean, I think it's been amazing. Kylan Mills is joining us. She's been doing the Giants all season long on NBC Sports Bay Area. Can you see where you get excited when you see him when he's fully healthy and Eldridge the way he's been? And I know the minor leagues is years off, but you can start to see with some health next year that there's a semblance of an offense for the Giants next year.
4: Yeah, absolutely. I mean, I think the offense was the big shocker this year that it wasn't there, because on paper, even coming into this season, this looked like, based on what a lot of these guys had accomplished historically throughout the course of their career, one of the better offenses the Giants have had in recent years. And then you have everyone slumping at the same time in the month of April. That was really the big problem. There was not one guy who was hitting the ball well. So then you kind of get behind in terms of the record. You get into a hole that you can't dig out of. And then you have a number of guys

0: guys like Willy Adames, who are hitting career worse. Matt Chapman was below career averages, and you kind of run down the list, and the season gets off the rails rather quickly. But I think when you look at the potential of reloading, Bryce Eldridge has now proven that he is ready for the big league level. I don't care about all the people who are worried about the strikeout numbers. He is the guy. He is a dude. I think the interesting thing will be to see how they handle having both Rafi Devers and Bryce Eldridge in the lineup, because Eldridge is clearly your first baseman of the future, so you'll be curious to see how they kind of handle that passing of the torch. But those two guys together in the heart of the lineup, I think, are something fans should be really excited about. You mentioned there is a lot of talent in the farm system. They pick up some pitchers now, which was the thing they were lacking in the recent draft. There definitely are things to be positive about, but frustrations over the way this year went still, you know, very valid. But there certainly are the pieces there offensively for this team to be much better next year when healthy.
1: Who did you like working better with, Contos or Sean? No, I'm just kidding. I wouldn't ask you to pick your favorite title.
0: They're good all friends of great. Mine and they're both all
1: yeah, see,
0: awesome.
1: I knew you would say that. Yeah, but you could tell me off the air. As far as the Niners are concerned, looking back at week one, I still believe that that was the most impressive win. I know what the Bills did in getting the victory at Houston. The Bears scoring 59 points. I don't know if you're a Bears fan being back from Chicago or whatever, yep. But how do you see week one, and where would you put the 49ers win amongst everything that you saw as far as how impressive it was?
0: Oh, the 49ers have to be up there for one of the biggest three wins that we saw in week one, and certainly a huge statement win for Kyle Shanahan's group because of all the noise that there was coming into this game, all of the hype, the anticipation, the outside factors of it being the first game being played in Australia. And honestly, I loved all the montages after the fact, running back how many national media pundits and analysts, you know, mocked the 49ers, honestly, for going a week early, for treating it like the Super Bowl, saying none of it was going to matter and that the Rams are going to steamroll them. And so that's why, you know, this is a what's widely seen as a Super Bowl favorite in an L.A. Rams squad. And the Niners just completely handled them on both sides of the ball. Like, there was no question as to who the better team was from whistle to whistle. So I think that's why I'd have to put it up there among the best three wins that we saw, if not the biggest statement, just because of the way that I think people were talking about these two teams going into this game, the way they both handled the travel, in addition to just expectations this year. The 49ers, I think, made a huge statement in week one.
1: Kylan, we were just doing a poll question of if it changed your opinion, and kind of as a whole, we were doing it last Thursday. We were doing a roundtable with everybody, and kind of the consensus was, okay, they're maybe a step below the elite teams in the NFC. Did that change your opinion, or do they have to still prove more?
0: You know, I think it is 1 week, and there's more to prove. And I personally think that the Rams were impacted by their travel. I thought they came out and just looked flat. They looked a little bit sluggish. So, like, I don't think that should take anything away from the 49ers win, but, like, I don't think that was a Rams team that was at their best by any means. And you know that Aaron Donald wasn't with the team and wasn't available, so you add him in the mix with Myles Garrett in terms of what they can do defensively and really making quarterbacks uncomfortable. You know that's going to get better. And I thought that they looked a little bit tired and they looked sluggish and they lost steam by the end of the game. So, like, I don't know. I sigh because, like, I still don't know that the 49ers beat, like, the best of the Rams. But you know what? If you did it the right way, when it comes to the travel, you deserve to win, and they were the better team. And it's not to say they wouldn't win if they were playing in L.A., that the 49ers wouldn't win when they were playing in L.A., but I do think that the travel situation played a huge, huge factor. Yeah, I think there still needs to be more to be seen. I mean, you know, you look at the upper echelon being, honestly, the NFC West in Seattle and L.A., and I don't know that L.A. was at their best, and I think that we know that Seattle's going to be a team that's going to be at the top. So, and honestly, I liked what I saw for my Bears. Let's talk about that for a second. Talk about dominant and them making that, you know, after last year, are they now ready to make that next step into the upper echelon of teams in the NFC? So I think, you know, you don't want to get over the top after week one, but I think the 49ers certainly have the capability of getting there in the next few weeks. I don't know that we can say that after one game.
1: Yeah, Ben Johnson's great. I know you got to go, people to see, places to go. Real, real quick. Jameis Winston put on 12.
0: The Giants today, John, they're on the road to St. Louis.
1: Yeah,
0: so they got, like, a weird early game time. We're on at 4. No, I'm just saying we're on at 4 today. So, like, usually it'd be later in the day. I didn't even think about that. I'm like, oh, I got to get
1: good.
0: It too.
1: Real, real fast, because you can answer this better than anyone we have. Jameis Winston put on 12 shots of cologne. You probably saw the video with Cam Scatabue talking.
0: I saw the video,
1: shots of cologne. What is the proper amount for a man, and when does it become offensive to you?
0: Oh, that's a tough line to draw. I mean, it depends on how pungent the clone is. I think that we'd have to make like a whole flow chart of like what factors go in terms of what is the scent of the clone, because some scents, the nose buds can handle a little bit more of than the others. Some are more pungent than others. How long is it going to stay? What's the longevity factor of the cologne? So, you know, I really think
1: if you're going on a date and he walks out and he's got too much, you tell him, right? Like, change the shirt. That's too much. Something like that.
0: Yeah,
1: him, right?
0: Oh, for sure. Yeah. What I will say is I think that 12 generally is over that threshold. But you know what? It looks like James is ready to hit the club. You know, he really wants to stand out in the crowd. But, you know, he's hilarious, though, dude. That guy is unintentional comedy every time that he's gone on camera doing something. I love it.
1: I know you got to run. Thanks for a few minutes and your insights. Really enjoy your work. You're great at what you do. Enjoy. Have a great one with the Giants. We'll talk to you soon.
0: Well, appreciate that. Enjoy hearing you back on the KMBR airwaves every midday, and let's do it again.
1: Yeah, he sounds great. Thank you. I appreciate that. There you go. Kylan Mills. Make sure you're following her at Kylan Mills. She's going to be on TV momentarily as we get to her. Not momentarily, but she's got the Cardinals and the Giants. Make sure you're following her at Kylan Mills. She just gave you, you know, she brings up some good points. I guess we're going to have to reset that as well. Plus, we do have a doctor in the house, which is unbelievable. So, again, thanks to Kylan. Make sure you're following her. She's a great follow, by the way. Giants, Niners. She does it all play-by-play. So there you go. I'm not going to call her a former athlete. Once you're an athlete, you're an athlete. I was never an athlete, but she was. A couple of quick things, real quick, because I was watching the text line as we were doing this. Let's see. I'm an orthopedic surgeon. See the kind of people we get listening to the show? This from the 408, because we were talking about the injury to Dejon Stribling. It says, I'm an orthopedic surgeon. The deltoid ligament, which is what he's got going on here, is on the inside of the ankle facing the other leg. Classic ankle sprain, common, is the outer side. Spraining the deltoid ligament is uncommon. It is the same mechanism as a high ankle sprain, so it makes me worried about that. Yeah, so he's talking maybe high ankle sprain on that. So that's why they're saying a month, right? At least a month on that whole thing. So there you go. We got an orthopedic surgeon. That is beautiful. Let's see. It says from the – this is 801. Niners cared way more. Shanahan teams fall apart as the year goes on. That's actually inaccurate. They have – he has one of the best December records in the history of the game. So they don't fall apart. They actually get healthy and better. At least when they're winning. When they're hurt, a lot of times, I don't know if you say they fall apart, but I wouldn't say that. I just would say that, they've had some early injuries. There's no question about that. Let's see. 831 says, ask your wife or girlfriend if they like the taste of cologne. Just saying. Yeah, it's disgusting. Yeah, you do too much. There's no doubt about it. This one, but you know, we can just real quick, Tim. We can talk Niners till we're blue in the face, come up with all these great points, this, sports, and then we bring up Jameis Winston having 12 squirts of cologne, and there you go.
2: And that's the show.
1: That's all anybody wants to talk about. That's all anybody wants. Not that I'm complaining. I'm just giving the people what they want. Let's see. This is from 303. That's Colorado, baby. I will skip a morning shower if I'm doing a long bike ride or power walk early in the morning. Otherwise, shower after breakfast, then again if I played golf. Yeah, any kind of physical activity. You can't just do... You can't just, you know, spray on some cologne or put on some pit stick or something like that. I mean, you've got to take a second shower at that point. You do anything athletic during the day, you know, not that I would know anything of that, but you've absolutely got to take a second shower. By the way, if you're on, I showed this to Tim already. This is, you know, some people were texting in earlier and they're saying that you could spray down. What would the guy say? One for the hunk, one for the junk is what the one guy said.
2: Yes.
1: This is what I have. I just pulled this out. I had this in my bag because I'm sorry. I'm weird this way, but it's, this is AMB, anti-monkey butt. This is AMB, anti-monkey butt, and it's powder. It's a powder that keeps you fresh. AMB, I would
2: John
1: suggest.
2: John Lund here.
1: They're not paying me for this.
2: AMB.
1: It's called anti-monkey butt. It is really called that. So if you're on the YouTube page, you get a, you know, that's what I use. I use AMB. It says anti-friction body powder with, you know, whatever, blah, blah, blah. It says a bunch of stuff here. I don't know. Just I thought the name was good. I thought it was
3: my lunch.
1: it was marketed well, and it's just powder, and you know. So I don't spray cologne down there. You know, that's not what you do. Because somebody earlier texted in and said, oh, you could put deodorant down there. I'm like, no, well, I don't even, you know, powder works. See, look at that. Somebody's right on point. 707 says AMB is a lifesaver. Totally with you, Johnny. See? And you can call me whatever you want. Johnny's fine.
2: The swamp ass leader.
1: Did you just say that to me or did you say that on the air?
2: I went on the air.
1: That was amazing. Yeah, that's what you call it. That is the tech. I believe that is the technical term of it. Swamp ass. You don't want that. It's just, ugh, no. It's not good. Anyway, there you go. Well done. It says, let me see. Why did you strike me that Bryce Eldridge looks like the mayor of San Jose's older brother? I don't know the older brother of San Jose. The text line is on fire today. I have no idea. Does Bryce Eldridge look like the older brother of the mayor at San Jose State? Could somebody text me that on the text line, please? Because I have no idea.
2: We'll do some show research, right?
1: Yeah, let's do some show research. See, now I had no idea that AMB was so popular. Another one from 503. It's a Portland area code, by the way. Anti-monkey butt is a necessity on tropical surf trips. Saves from chafing. Yeah, like if you're a bike rider. Also, if you're a bike rider, it does that same thing. I don't know why we're going off on this tangent, but we are. That's just the way it goes. That's the way that it's the way that it's working today. So anyway, well done by everybody. Look at everyone just chiming in on
2: grooming habits
1: they use now. I didn't mean to start this whole conversation about, you know. This started with, just so you know, if you're just tuning in, you're going, what is this show? Why is this show? Because Jameis Winston had 12, you know, squirts of cologne. He was talking behind Cam Scataboo, and they had Jameis behind him. And Jameis was going, like, neck area, inside the coat. He was going down. He went down to his wrist. I counted 12. And now that I think about it, it's probably even more than that. But I'm just, you know, I'm just telling you. That we did that.
3: Stings
1: we did all promos,
3: nostrils.
1: Right?
3: Yeah, in a good way.
1: We did everything. I think we're all caught up on everything. So anyway, yeah, it's 100%. 100%. That's what we just got into. Good conversation with Kylan Mills. Does a really, really good job with NBC Sports Bay Area. Just to kind of recap some of those things. I still think the 49ers, and this isn't homerism. I'd tell you if there was a more impressive victory. The Bears scoring 59, impressive. But their defense wasn't very good in that. Carolina's got a good, not great defense. Close second would be the Bills going to the Texans. The Texans had the best defense for the most for about 90% of the year, and Seattle kind of passed them at the end. I think it was 17.2 points per game for Seattle, 17.3 for Houston. But Houston had a lot of other analytics that were top in the league, and you get Josh Allen scoring 36. I don't know how many teams can go in there. Josh Allen is clearly the best quarterback in all of football. I thought that was really impressive. You know, I thought that Minnesota coming back after Kyler Murray, and I said this, and I'm not taking a victory lap on Kyler Murray because I don't want to see guys get hurt. But Kyler Murray I just don't think he's the answer in Minnesota. Maybe Carson Wentz is. After all this bouncing around, he played really well yesterday. To me, that's more about the Packers. How could you have the number one quarterback on the team out? You've got a big lead in that game, and you lose to a division rival. That's a killer for Green Bay to me. And I was looking at that division going, okay, I think that the Lions will be better. I was questioning the Bears, and the only reason I question the Bears is because year after year, if you win games in the fashion that they did, which was a bunch of cardiac kids, kind of a last-second type things, usually that evens out. But if you're going to score 59, but now there's a question about the Bears' defense. The NFC is going to be tough. NFC is going to be really tough. And then the AFC, the Bills looked really good. And the other team that looked good with a brand-new head coach, Jesse Minter in Baltimore, they went into Indy and won 41-23. Lamar Jackson looks back. And I don't know what to say about Derrick Henry. He's 32. You better hope that CMC ages like Chris Henry. He doesn't age. Like, he just runs over people, and you're thinking at some point because of his style of play, because of Derrick Henry's style of play, you're thinking that guy, and he just kind of glides, runs over people. He was really good yesterday. So those were some of the ones that I saw yesterday that were high-quality wins. Give me your thoughts as well. We're always open. We don't just have to talk about AMB and cologne and things like that. We can actually talk ball at 415-808-KMBR, 415-808-5627. And at the same time, I am not discouraging talking about those things. By the way, Derrick Henry was 24 for 144 and 3 touchdowns. He was ridiculous at the age of 33. So any of those things, Let's discuss. Let's get into some national headlines coming up next. There's a ton going on, even beyond the NFL. Huge college game on Saturday. You probably did not miss. You probably talked that as well. So let's get into that conversation and other things, including coming down the stretch in the baseball world. We'll get into all those things as we hit some national headlines before we get to Lund's Last Call, only here on the Sports Leader.
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4: 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We're still finding out who it is. And Matt Barrows will give us his take after getting back from Australia. 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
1: What's happening? Thanks for joining us. Happy Monday. Having a great day as always. 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It's been great. 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So we will hit some of that. We got national headlines coming up. 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By the way, the Golden State Lumber and Showroom text line is on open. 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All right, two quick things before we get to your national headlines. Now, we've told you, on September 23rd, I'm going to be out at the patio at 58 Social. September 23rd, be there. Why? Because we've got KNBR Beer Day. 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And on top of that now, you're going to get view level seats for just $6.80 on KNBR on September 23rd at Oracle Park. 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It's not that difficult. 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And you can get those tickets. You and I can hang out, drink some beers, have a great time. September 23rd against the Twins. So please, please, please make sure that you...
21: Would you like to hear about a KNBR cheap wager that's been made about Beer Day?
1: Yeah, what is that?
21: There is an over-under for how many beers John Curley will consume. Now, he's a notorious Coors Light guy. The line has been set at 12.5.
1: Wow, that's pretty high. 12.5?
21: And I can say that multiple people from the morning show are taking the over on the 12.5.
1: Wow, I had no idea. Curley's always wearing like a three-quarter zip. He looks a little, you know, he's like Peyton Manning-ish to me. But then, you know, Peyton Manning, I guess, gets after it. But, you know, he's very buttoned-up kind of a guy, is my point. Really good guy, but just, you know, he's the assistant program director. He seems, Holler's a little bit, Holler's the program director. He's a little bit off the hook. But, you know, you got Holler, you know, you got Curley around. Wow, where would you go on that, over under?
22: Oh, man.
21: I've seen John Curley in action. When he's all business, you're going to get a lot of my mans, and you're going to get a lot of Coors Lights.
1: All right. I'd probably go under. 12.5 is a lot, but, I mean, man, I'm here for it.
22: Oh,
1: I'm 100% here for it. That's going to be nice. Very nice by him. All right. All right. Let me give it a couple of minutes. I got to think about that a little bit because this is all news to me. Let's give you a quick Cal football report, and then we will get into some national news. We give you these on Mondays and Fridays. So the weekly report, sponsored by good friends at Original Joe's Walnut Creek. Original Joe's is amazing. I mean, and then now it's out in Walnut Creek, my neck of the woods, and it's packed all the time because you know about Original Joe. It's just absolutely great. Serving more than food since 1937. Cal, even the record at 1-1. They were outgained by Syracuse. Sorry, Pop. By 190 yards, rushed for only 67. But did you see what Kingston Lopa did? He turned into Ed Reed. Three interceptions, one pick six, another return that set up a touchdown. Cal's offense scored 14 points. He was directly responsible for creating the other 14. It wasn't pretty, but Tasha Poy finally has a victory at Cal. So his first win is a conference road win against Syracuse. So Cal is 1-1, undefeated in the ACC, should move to 2-1 against Wagner, and then they've got a game against Clemson in the ACC. Of course, you know, because Clemson and Cal are so close together, that that will be up next after Wagner. So 1-1 should go to 2-1, but a great road win in the ACC against Syracuse, and that's brought to us by our good friends at Original Joe's Walnut Creek, serving more than food since 1937. All right, speaking of college ball, and by the way, lots of great stuff on the text that we'll hit at the end of the segment here. But Ohio State, Texas was absolutely crazy. I went to dinner on Saturday, and Ohio State's up 23-3. And then I know this is going to sound crazy, but then I was at the bar where the restaurant we were going to on Saturday night, and all of a sudden Texas starts coming back, and the person comes to grab us for our table and was like, this way to your table, Mr. And I was like, hey, give me 5 minutes, because the game was going on. So Texas comes back and wins 24-23. Arch Manning in the second half, 16-23, 136, and a touchdown. And he looked really good. He may have elevated his stock. I still am a believer in his last name is Manning. He's going number one. And then the big story was Steve Sarkisian blew off Holly Rowe after the game. And I don't know that fans necessarily care about that. But hey, big guy, you're getting paid a lot of money. And all you got to do afterwards is talk to Holly Rowe for like 90 seconds. And then you can go celebrate and do all the stuff you need to do and go shake hands and kiss babies with the boosters and all that stuff you got to do. But like 90 seconds, ESPN's paying for it. He'll probably never do that again. Texas, by the way, jumped to number one in the polls after that win over Ohio State. Ohio State fell to number six. Number two in your national headlines. I was watching. I'm curious of the NFL head coaches, who's going to make a difference, who's not. So NFL new head coaches over the weekend went 7-4. Winners, Brady of the Bills, Minter of the Ravens, LeFleur of the Cardinals. Clint Kubiak goes from the Seahawks to the Raiders, wins. Mike McCarthy and John Harbaugh win. Jeff Hafley, Todd Monken. I don't know if the Browns are ever going to win. I don't know if the Miami's ever going to win. Our friend Robert Saleh and Kevin Stefanski, who goes from the Browns to the Falcons. That's pretty impressive, though. 7-4 for the first-time head coaches, including LeFleur of the Cardinals, Kubiak of the Raiders. Look at that. And the Brady, that game was the best game on Sunday, Bills and Texans. Number three, impress your friends with this. National headlines here. Nine different teams scored 30 or more points in the early window on Sunday. Just the second time that's happened in the NFL. Vikings had 39 points. 10 teams in all scored more than 30 points on Sunday. And that's the first time that's happened since 2002, and just the third time it's happened on the opening Sunday. So again, 10 teams, 30 or more, headed up by the Bears, who scored 59, but they gave up a ton of points and yards as well. So are the Bears just an offensive juggernaut? I'm a big Ben Johnson guy. I think he's very good. But 10 teams over 30 points in week number one. That was pretty impressive. Baseball's still going on. Didn't know if you know that. Your favorite thing is if the Giants, from a baseball standpoint, win. Your second favorite thing is if the Dodgers melt down. They led Miami entering the ninth and lost 6-4. Miami took the series from the Dodgers. They had won 8 straight. So, of course, when the Dodgers lose, you get kind of happy. I don't know how happy. The Giants did help the Padres. Padres now 81-68, 2.5 game lead over Arizona for the NL final wild card spot. So that's what's been going on. And this is crazy, too. Impress your friends with this one. Vlad Guerrero Jr. finally homered in Toronto on Sunday. It was his first home run of the entire season at home, coming in Toronto's 75th game. That was crazy. And then finally, one other news. I did tell you a little bit earlier about Cam Scataboo. and you had Jameis Winston behind him putting on 12 squirts, maybe 15. I went back through it. It might even be 15. And so that was the big thing. But he has a monster truck, and he was trying to get in a MetLife to the players' lot, and they weren't letting him through. And finally he was screaming, "I'm the running back! I'm the running back!" And somehow they let him through. But yeah, they didn't know it was Cam Scataboo, which is really weird in New York because he's everywhere in New York. And anyway, he was screaming, "Let me in, I'm the running back," at 5:50 on Sunday, 5:50 Eastern time. So they finally let Cam Scataboo. And this look this thing up. It's a giant, obnoxious, like, Ford that's lifted, like, 10 times over. And he was trying to get into the players' lot, and they wouldn't let him through. Like, I'm thinking to myself, like, who else would have that? But, like, a football player or something. But anyway, there you go. Those are your national headlines. Baseball, Scataboo, 10 teams over 30 points. Winning coaches, Brady, Minter, LaFleur, Kubiak, McCarthy, and Harbaugh. 7-4 for new coaches in the NFL on Sunday. Texas jumped to number one in the AP poll. They came back against Ohio State 24-23. And I would even say that that was bigger even for Arch Manning as far as his draft stock is concerned. I'm of the belief that when draft day comes, I just don't think that GMs are going to be able to resist the last name Manning, even if it's close. Like, Dante Moore was terrible on Saturday. There you go. 24-23. Texas is your new number one in the country. Do we have time to hit some texts here? Let me just look real quick, because there are some people saying that by doing the MB stuff, the AMB, I should say, the anti-monkey butt, that not only did I cross the line, I took a car and drove it right off the cliff. Some people are like, come on, man. 408 says you can't count John Harbaugh as a first-timer. I'm just saying coaches with new teams. I should make that clear. Coaches with new teams. That's all. That's all I was saying. 510, we're back on the cologne. Hold on just a second. I saw it and I lost it. Only time I would spell it 12 times is to cover the smell of my girlfriend from my wife. Come on, man. You're not doing that. I don't believe you. I think that you're a fine, upstanding man and that you would never do that. I take a shower at night before sleep, then just a bath before 6 a.m. Timmy, a bath guy.
21: No, yeah, bath guy. Not a bath man.
1: I'm not a bath guy either.
21: I can't even remember the last time I did take a bath. I think if you're over the height of 5'5", you're probably not taking baths, right?
1: Yeah, you know what, though? I probably shouldn't say this because it's really going to embarrass him. But like I said, I got the 22-year-old, the 17, the 15. The 15 loves baths, and it drives me crazy. Because seriously, I haven't taken a bath. I've told this story before. I think the last time I was in a bathtub, my parents would cook all sorts. My parents were not good cooks. My dad was good at barbecue, but my mom was a terrible cook. And she made liver one time, and I don't think she even seasoned it at all. It was atrocious. And there was no way. And she took the dog out of the room. I couldn't throw it under the table. And she finally said, "We're cleaning the kitchen now." And she cleaned the entire kitchen up, and she put me in the bathtub with a piece of liver to eat it. I think that was the last time I was in a bathtub. And I was like 8 or 9 years old. I was like, "I'm not eating liver. I'm just." And I sat there for hours, and she finally threw the liver away. But yeah, she threw me in the bathtub to eat it. Like, just a plate with a plain piece of liver in it. And I'm like, "Not eating it." But yeah, I was sitting in a bathtub.
21: Hey, no way, KMBR, the last time you took a bath.
1: No, I'm not. I've never a bath guy. We got three bathrooms in our house. The one upstairs is separate bathroom or separate shower. Mid one has a bath in it, and then the downstairs one we actually redid because that's the one that I use. And it's like, I don't want to step over the bath and break my head open or something. So we had a shower put in. So I was like, nobody's going to take a bath. You know, it's like our guest bathroom. Like, what is someone in our guest go, "You know what really sounds good right now? A bath." You know, nobody takes a bath in somebody else's house.
21: And you're kind of just sitting in like your own grimy soup too. Like, I don't need it.
1: That is true. Even if you got like a big bubble bath going on, you are sitting in your filth. Yeah, I'm not a bath guy. Can't say that I'm a bath guy. Although the wife is very much into baths. But I get it. I get it with her. She does the, you know, the candles and the whole thing and puts bubbles in it. And she makes it an event. Like, my whole purpose of going into the bathroom is to get clean. Like, I'm going to go in the shower and I'm going to get out 7 or 8 minutes later. I'm not a long shower person or anything like that. But I do use the AMB and a deodorant, two sprays of cologne. Yeah, that's it. That's all there is to it. But yeah, not a bath.
0: I don't want to talk about it.
1: If you'd like to give us your opinion now on baths, we've graduated to bath talk on the show. If you'd like to graduate to bath talk with us, last time you took a bath, 808-KNBR, 415-808-5627. All right, let's get to Lund's last call. We got a lot of good stuff. There's an anniversary for the 49ers today. You'll remember this right when I give it to you. This Wisconsin couple, no, that's not a hose in your car. What else do we have there? Oh, $27 million. I got a question on that as well. And more. Let's do it with Lund's last call coming up next, only here on the Sports Leader.
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1: The lights are coming on. It's 2 a.m. and Lunda's looking ragged and overserved. This is Last Call on Fair and Biased, and you're getting it on the sports leader.
2: Ah, yes. Thank you so much for joining us. Hopefully we'll have time for some texts. Very nice stuff. You know, one guy says that, you know, he works out really hard a couple times a week, takes a bubble bath. I'm not here to judge or anything like that. I mean, it's very nice. If you're into bubble baths, that's fine. Let's see here. Okay, we'll get into some of those. Some of these I cannot read on the air.
3: Yeah, some of them are...
2: what you're doing in a bath. I can't read those things. I'm acknowledging you that are texting in. I'm just saying, some of those I can't read. But I appreciate the interaction. Like I said, I love when people interact with the show, so I appreciate it. All right, number five on Lund's Last Call. Does everyone remember this? Now, of a certain age, you wouldn't because you might be too young, but of a certain demographic, you would remember this. September 14th, 1980, this is the Steve DeBerg laryngitis game. They're taking on the Cardinals back when they were in St. Louis, and Steve DeBerg had that crazy contraption on his back. It amplified his voice because he couldn't talk because he had laryngitis, so he had to wear this thing on his back. Take a listen to this.
4: Message was being sent out by the 49ers Bill Walsh. Aided by a battery-powered amplifier, laryngitis-stricken Steve DeBerg relayed his master's voice into the huddle. For the most part, DeBerg's arm did the talking against St. Louis. The first of his two touchdowns went to top draft choice Earl Cooper, number 49. Number 36. For the second consecutive week, Hofer produced over 100 receiving yards, and the two teams concluded regulation time with three touchdowns apiece. The last word was finally supplied by Ray Wershing, whose field goal gave the 49ers a 24-21 overtime victory. Winners of but four games over the past two seasons, the 49ers' 2-0 mark suggests that their cellar-dwelling days appear to be ending.
2: How awesome is that, by the way? That's John Facenda. Remember the old days? Like, if you didn't grow up in that era, I'm sorry, man, but once a week we would get, like, Inside the NFL, and that was what they'd give you. It was like, you know, with the music and the voice and all that kind of stuff. But, yeah, that was the Steve DeBerg laryngitis game. September 14, 1980, and he wore this gigantic contraption on his back. And the thing that was crazy about it was, like, I can't believe it survived, like, him getting hit. And they had a guy before that actually just, you know, showed, it just plugged in, and it basically was like a, you know, and an on-off switch so he could go into the huddle and everything. But, yeah, Steve DeBerg had laryngitis, and Bill Walsh was head coach, and they beat the then St. Louis Cardinals 24-21 on September 14th. 1980. All right, I was looking for the Sean McVay interview sound that we played before from 60 Minutes, and I come across this video of this U.S. fighter pilot. He had to eject out of his yeah, the voice box. Thank you, Chris. He was a fighter pilot, and he had to eject out of his plane in Iran, and he lands in this canyon. He broke his back, he broke his shoulder, he broke his arm. So this was on 60 Minutes last night, and I had to play it. He had to climb 7,000 feet to the top of the mountain while he was being hunted with a bounty on his head by Iranian bounty hunters. Take a listen to this. This is insane.
5: Never let a lack of motivation put you on Iranian TV.
6: You were thinking that.
5: Absolutely.
7: Soon after the crash, an Iranian news anchor announced a bounty for the capture of the Americans. Videos emerged on the internet of armed groups hunting for the downed crew.
5: I can tell you for a fact that they were looking for me.
2: This guy, it's insane. So then they show this mountainous area where he was. Like, there's nothing there. He's at the bottom of this canyon. His plane had crashed. And like I said, he broke his shoulder, his arm, and his back. And he had to hike up a mountain that was 7,000 feet. Well, there were, as you heard there were all these groups, and they went on Iranian TV, and they said, hey, for the capture of any of these Americans, he was the only one that survived. And he goes up this mountain 7,000 feet. And then Black Hawk helicopters come in from the U.S. and they're, you know, they're trying to get them too, and they save the guy and they fly off with this dude. Like, what are you doing today? I don't know. I got a broken shoulder. I got a broken arm. I got a broken back, and I got to climb this mountain at 7,000 feet. Now, you can take a bath after that, or you can do whatever you want after that, but how crazy is that? And the guy knows they're looking for him. And he's like, well, if I don't climb this 7,000-foot mountain, I'm going to die. Dude, I would have just laid there.
3: Meanwhile, you and I are discussing the merits of a bath.
2: I know, some people have important jobs in this world. I'm not one of them. But my God, can you imagine? Like 99 out of 100 people just lay there and go, I'm buzzard meat. Like, I'm done. I have a broken shoulder, a broken arm, and a broken back. And that guy's like, whatever. My plane just went down. I got to get out of here. And they saved him. He climbed to 7,000 feet to get to the top of this mountain so that they could get, the U.S. troops could get him. And all these people are looking after him and trying to get him. They announce a massive bounty on TV. So they're all after him. They showed all these, like, armed guys. Like, this wasn't just, like, the army, you know, the Iranian army's after him. Like, it was like, people. Like, hey, Joe, let's go get this guy. It's unbelievable. Anyway, I was looking for 60-minute clips because of Sean McVay being on. And I'm like, oh, this is even better. This is crazy. A Wisconsin couple's Labor Day weekend took an unexpected turn when they discovered a 4-foot boa constrictor under the hood of their Oldsmobile. Let me play this for you. Now, what they thought it was is, you know, you open the hood of your car and there's all these hoses and everything. They thought it was just like some sort of hose that was misplaced. Oh, no, no, no, no. Take a listen to this.
8: Mike Biermeister in West Dallas, and you won't believe what the homeowners here found underneath the hood of their car.
9: Wendy Tuck is now a little more aware when she looks around her West Dallas backyard.
10: When we opened the hood, he was laying right up here, coiled up on top.
9: What started as a typical Sunday evening evolved into a bizarre discovery.
10: We noticed that there was something large sitting right up here on the engine.
9: Her husband was working on this car, preparing to get rid of it when he asked her to come take a closer look.
10: I think he thought that it was a hose at first as well, but once it turned around and started looking at us, it was time to move away from the car.
9: That's when she realized it wasn't a hose, but a large snake coiled up inside the engine.
10: I was in panic mode. My anxiety level shot through the roof. I didn't know who to call, what to do.
9: That's where...
2: No, are you kidding me? A snake on the engine? I mean, wouldn't you just shut the thing and just rev the engine? I don't know. Maybe the snake's like, you ain't getting me out of here. That's crazy.
11: Enough is after... enough! I have had it with these motherfucking snakes on this motherfucking plane!
2: I agree. I agree 100%. You win $27 million. What's the first thing you buy after winning the Lotto Texas jackpot prize? One lucky Lake Jackson resident, Texas, has 27 million reasons to celebrate. So this person was asked what they were going to buy. He said, I want to be as responsible as possible, but first I'm going to get a steak and a pair of boots. That's very Texas. Steak and a pair of boots. Tim, what's the first thing you buy? You get $27 million. What's the first thing? He's getting a steak and a pair of boots. What are you getting?
3: I'll probably go to the House of Prime Rib. You know me. Come on.
2: Just not the boots, but the steak.
3: Yeah, just the steak.
2: Me too. That would be amazing. And finally, number one, before I get to some great stuff on the text, remember 2 weeks ago we were talking about how Pabst Blue Ribbon, somebody had ripped off Pabst Blue Ribbon? They still haven't found that beer, but now police in England are looking for thieves that stole nearly 900 kegs of Guinness.
3: Oh, 900 no. Kegs Come of Guinness. On.
2: Now, that's something I could get into. I mean, it would take you 25 years to drink all that Guinness because you're not going to drink 5, 10 Guinness at a time. But, man, you know, some black and blondes, this Guinness straight up. Like, that's nice. 900 kegs of Guinness. And they have it on record. A truck just pulled up. Did the same thing. Had some kind of fake, you know, thing there and gave the paperwork to the people and they loaded up the guy's truck and he took off. It's not like he just, you know, him and friends took it. 900 kegs of Guinness worth over $115,000. Wow. All right, good stuff today on the text line. Let me hit a few more here. 916 says he ejected from the fighter jet. Yeah, he ejected from the fighter jet, lands, breaks his back, arm, and what was the other thing I said? Ribs? Shoulder. He broke his shoulder and still did that whole thing. That is unbelievable. Let's see here. McVay thing. How about that memory when he's into a grandpa really moved me? Yeah, the stuff about the Niners in that connection was fine. You're right, John. Not my girl, my work wife. Whoa, whoa, whoa. Who's about a work? What are they talking about? A work wife? What was that all about? Let's see here. What else do we have? Oh, see, look, people are getting after Sean McVay, too. We do get the Power Hour. 4-8 says, do we get the Power Hour with T-Rock this week? I think it's Wednesday, but don't hold me to that. I only work here. But I think it's Wednesday. That's when we used to do it, so we're going to double-check to make sure. But, yeah, either Wednesday or Thursday, we've got Tim this week. Well, yeah, you know, when Papa's going to jump in. And you're right, I screwed up 925. That was Harry Callis, not John Facenda. You're right.
12: Both nothing great, wrong though. With that groin.
2: Yeah, we're going to get more of that. I cannot wait. I cannot wait.
12: Bang, baby!
2: I can't wait. Because I heard him this morning. I know you did too, Tim. I heard Tim this morning, and I was like, let's go. You know?
12: Dang it!
2: Happy about that. Let's see, from the 650, I'm not a doctor, but I'm worrying Stribling is going to tear it. Yeah, the whole Stribling thing, I don't know. Like I said, we've had doctors weigh in today. It sounds like it's some sort of a high ankle sprain. It's a unusual ankle sprain, a little bit on the higher side. We had somebody come in a little bit earlier, so there you go. That's all there is to it. Man, we've gotten a late rush of people who have great texts, but I just can't read them. But I just want to acknowledge the fact that I'm getting them. Just some of the stuff I cannot read. So there you go. All right, that is your Lund's last call. Let's check in with the boys from Dirty Work. What do they have going on this Monday, September 14th? We'll check in with them next, only here on the Esports Leader.
13: 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I have had it with these monkey-fighting snakes on this Monday to Friday plane!
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9: 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Don't miss it. Tune in. We're still finding out who it is. And Matt Barrows will give us his take after getting back from Australia. Start to ramp up for the Dolphins this Sunday, buddy.
15: 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We'll talk about the Giants shutting down Rafael Devers and their series out in St. Louis.
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14: Enough is enough! I have had it with these monkey-fighting snakes on this Monday to Friday play!
15: Maybe the worst TV edit of all time? Wow. That's unbelievable. How many times must they have done that movie, Snakes on a Plane? I mean, he MF'd about 5,000 times. Can you imagine being the editor for that movie? Like, God, what did I have to come up with there? My goodness, man. By the way, Mike Hoeller is back. He's back. He's aware. And Tim Ryan, the Power Hour with Tim Ryan. Bro. 11 o'clock on Thursday. 11 o'clock on Thursday for Tim Ryan. So we're looking forward to that. It's going to be awesome. Have not heard the exact time on Papa. We'll keep you up to date on that, but he'll join us noon to one weekdays. He's going to join each show during the week as well, the drive time shows. So there you go. That's as much as I know. They don't tell me more than I need to know. Speaking of, Dirty Work is coming up at the top of the hour. Adam and Copes are here. What's going on, boys?
16: What's going on? And as soon as...
15: I said Adam and Copes. Yeah, I did say Adam. I heard Copes in the background.
16: Adam and Copes. But it may just be me because...
15: Adam and Papa.
16: As soon as Copes gets on the mic, he breaks it. So we're starting the show off.
15: Oh, did he
16: off.
15: Break it?
16: Yeah.
15: What? Friday, did you ever fix it from Friday when I broke it?
17: Oh, yeah,
15: Thursday,
17: I did.
15: You broke it.
17: Yeah.
15: Oh, you did?
16: Yeah, he's in the process of working on his mic right now. But that's a mic issue. When Lund and Copes are breaking the mic, that's a mic.

0: like issue, I would say.
1: I hardly even touch the thing. That's what I used to tell my mom when I would break stuff when I was little. I didn't even touch it. Yeah, whatever.
0: Yeah, it'd be nice to have an engineer around here, but whatever.
1: Where's Holler, man? Can't Holler fix everything? No, Holler?
0: Holler's only good for bringing Tim Tams from Australia, and we're all trying them out today. Pretty good cookie. Pretty good cookie.
1: Really?
0: Yeah, not bad.
1: Wow. All right.
0: So, John, how did you consume all the football yesterday?
2: They would call it a biscuit, by the way. It's a good biscuit.
0: Oh, biscuit?
2: That's what they would say.
0: Sorry.
2: Yeah.
1: Oh, okay.
2: It's a good biscuit.
1: Right.
2: It's a good bicky, man.
0: I said the wrong terminology. So, yeah. did you have, like, select games you wanted to watch, or did you go Red Zone Scott Hansen all day long?
1: Yeah, I do. I got a couple of different ones that I put on the four, but I put Red Zone on by itself, and then I do like four games on the side of that. So yeah, it's a great way to consume it because you want to know both, but you do want to know context. I mean, that's the thing. You need to know some context, but you want to see the touchdown. So the way I do it is I got four going on at once. I got the Red Zone, and if there's one specific, I'll flip to that. Like I watched a lot of the Raiders because my son's a Raiders fan. We watched that a bit. Once the Cardinals started to beat the Chargers, I was interested in Harbaugh, and I was interested to see a team in the NFC West. Like, could the Cardinals be any good? So that, you know, specifically in the afternoon. But yeah, when you got the early window, you got to keep your head on a swivel, man.
0: You do.
1: I
0: mean, it's fun with the witching hour and Scott Hansen, but you know me, I'm a papa, and I would prefer Andrew Siciliano over Scott Hansen every day of the week.
1: Oh, by a mile.
0: I'm sorry. He's late on stuff. I know that a lot's going on, but he gets the wrong information, and he's like always amazed by things. Can you believe that this guy scored right now to end the game? Like, yes, we can, Scott. So, like, I don't know. He bothers me. He bothers the hell out of me. I'll be honest.
1: Man, dude, that is, you and Greg are different in a lot of different ways.
0: Yeah, I know.
1: You just echoed exactly how he would say that, too. Like, he gets mad at Scott Hansen. We would do segments on it.
0: Yeah, I know.
1: He would get at Scott Hansen.
0: Well, it goes back to my time at the NFL Network where he was hosting NFL Total Access, and I was in production meetings with Scott Hansen, and he was just, like, kind of surprised by how the NFL worked behind the scenes. Like, it was around the time that Andrew Luck was going to close to retirement with the Colts in 2019. But he was like, man, the Colts, they must be lying to us, huh? They're going to tell their fan base that he's going to play this season? Well, I want the truth, damn it. And then, like, Sean O'Hara in the production meeting be like, dude, this is how things go down in the NFL. So he bothers me. Well, I don't like
1: Andrew would, yeah. Siciliano, I don't think ever made a mistake, ever. Like, it was just like, what?
0: Well, how could he? He could hear everything that goes on.
1: Yeah, that's true. That's a good point. And he does. He'll go with that joke, too, by the way.
0: Yeah, he will.
1: Greg would we could have Andrew on 10 times in a season. Greg would always start with an ear joke to Andrew.
0: Yeah.
1: And he would always take it well. He would always take it well. Yeah. You're right.
0: That's the Syracuse connection.
1: Satellites hanging off his head.
0: Yeah, exactly. Like that. That's the Syracuse connection. Like, Andrew Siciliano always has respect for my father, but I'm sure after the interview is over, he's like, he had to call me Dumbo once again. Jesus.
1: Exactly. He hung up the phone. He's like, dude, that's so not. Like,
0: I mean,
1: you know how often he would hear that.
0: Like, good lord.
1: I'm going to kill you if you make another ear
0: seriously.
1: Joke to me. My God. Yeah, I can see that. What do you guys got going today? What's happening?
0: Another short show. So we got Matt Maiocco coming on at 2:30, and we got Susan Slusser at 3:15, but we'll try to squeeze in as much ball talk as possible.
1: All right. Looks good. Is the mic fixed now? Is everything good?
0: No, we're still working on it. This is this is a problem in the studio here.
3: Hope's is grinding right now.
0: Yeah.
1: Wow.
0: It's like
1: all right, boys.
0: Oh yeah. Go ahead.
1: Go ahead. What did you have? Did you have a good?
0: Yep. No. It's just
3: like
0: a
3: curse.
0: Yeah.
3: I'll curse. Huh?
2: Where's the get Holder?
1: The
2: mic here? Where's
1: curse.
2: Holder? Brutal.
1: I know the mic one curse. I thought he could fix stuff like that. I mean, you know, I know he goes to Australia to hand people cards, but does? I mean, can he put a microphone together?
2: Come
1: what?
2: On, dude. Come on,
1: man.
2: No,
1: let's go.
2: Let's go.
1: All right. Dirty Work is coming up right now. Thanks for hanging out with us today. All We Ask is 10 to 2. Thanks to Tim Webb, as always, for putting together a great program. We'll see you tomorrow at 10. Dirty Work right now on the Sports Leader.
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6: Add Adam Copeland.
2: You wanted some sort of like hard-hitting Bob Lee journalism. 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
6: Derek Papa.
0: Oh, boy. Okay.
2: It's getting hot. Is it getting hot, sir?
0: That's even worse.
2: How are we feeling? It's getting hot.
0: Oh, boy.
6: It's a dirty job, but someone's got to do it.
7: Ridiculous. 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
2: It's Dirty Work on a Monday afternoon. Adam Copeland, D-Pop, Danny Dunn, Mike Holler holding on to this. Is that a nut or a bolt? What are you holding on to there?
0: Bottom line is that mic needs to be replaced. It's too many times this happened.
2: This bolt does. I don't know.
0: Yeah.
2: Anyway, we got a short show for you today. We'll be with you until 3:45 for a 4:45 first pitch. The Giants at the St. Louis Cardinals. We'll get more into that just a little bit later. Week one was an absolute blast.
0: Electric.
2: I mean, dude, say what you want about sloppy football play. And look, I'm not talking huge breakdowns on like the defenses and blown coverages and whatnot. Yeah. But we saw a lot of offenses click. We saw a lot of superstars click early, which is feels like more of a rarity of late because of how infrequent superstars seem to play in the preseason. But week one, in my estimation, electric. I had a lot of fun.
0: Yeah, a lot of offense. And yeah, there's low scoring affairs in the Wednesday night opener between the Patriots and Seahawks. Even the 49ers, I mean, the 49ers put up 27 points, but nothing from the Rams. Yeah, you saw a lot of offensive, you know, slugfests where the Texans and Bills, I thought that was going to be a low-scoring game with those two defenses, especially on the Texans side, but Josh Allen was electric in that game. So was C.J. Stroud and David Montgomery, the Chicago Bears, putting up 59 points. So, yes, it was a scoring palooza, and I think the defenses will catch up as the weeks go on. But, yeah, it was a fun week one.
2: Yeah, we can run through a bunch of the games, and we also got to catch up on a couple of the wagers we made, you and me.
0: Deshaun Watson, well, my guy.
2: So we bet each other head-to-head. Would Deshaun Watson have more passing yards in his game against the
0: Jacksonville Jaguars?
2: They just got routed.
0: Oh, yeah.
2: I mean, from the jump. The Jags just routed him. Or Cooper Rush, the third-string quarterback stepping in for the Atlanta Falcons. And, dude, I did get a couple of plays like I was hoping. I took Cooper Rush.
0: Some chunk plays with Cooper
2: passers.
0: Rush.
2: Well, he had a couple of screen passes to Bijan, who had some nice breakaways.
0: Yeah, he did.
2: London didn't do much of anything, but they were, like, around that game. I mean, Pittsburgh didn't do much of anything. Had a fumble earlier.
0: Had a nice pick six by T.J. Watt.
2: Yeah, dude, it was a sack fumble. It was like a sack pick six.
0: He picked it off.
2: And like, he just ran over.
0: He did a typical, like, J.J. Watt, like, just plucked the ball out of the air.
2: And then over the quarterback.
0: And then ran in it. So that was impressive. That was probably the lowest scoring game of the weekend. One of the more lower scoring games of the weekend. But, yeah.
2: Watson 205 was the passing yards to Cooper Rush 140.
0: And it really was a garbage time touchdown by Denzel Boston that saved me.
2: I think you would have beaten me anyway because Rush only had 143.
0: Yeah.
2: But Watson threw a 41-yard touchdown to, he's a rookie, right, Denzel Boston?
0: Yes, he is.
2: It was a nice over-the-top, took the top off the defense, just sort of garbage time
0: in
2: the fourth quarter. I'm like, damn, that. I mean, seriously, though, before that, we're looking at like 160 to 143.
0: I know.
2: That's a pretty good line set by us.
0: It was close.
2: I like that.
0: But with Cooper Rush coming in the last second, I thought, yeah, it's not going to be a lot of passing yardage from him.
2: And then the other bet that we have season-long we can update, Kyler Murray with Minnesota. We bet each other who is going to have more passing attempts this season for the Minnesota Vikings, Kyler Murray or J.J. McCarthy. McCarthy opens the season as the number three. Kyler, by the way, first snap of the season, interception.
0: Yep. And that's the thing. Like, I don't know how good Kyler Murray's going to be in this offense. I'm skeptical of him in a Kevin O'Connell, you know, under center type of offense. But, yes, unfortunately, he gets hurt, concussion. We'll see what it's like this week for him. But, yeah,
2: I'm screwed
0: because Carson Wentz, the number two. J.J. McCarthy's number two. I win this bet.
2: Well, we'll see how long Kyler's out.
0: Yeah, we'll see.
2: Concussion's not linear and all that. We'll see what happens. But and how well Carson Wentz plays.
0: Right.
2: If he was terrible, if he was, like, awful, at some point you might be like, well, maybe we're better off playing the young guy to get him some reps.
0: He could get hurt, too. Carson Wentz has been known to get hurt.
2: He's been very injury prone. Also, Kevin O'Connell's on the hot seat, I think.
0: I don't think so.
2: You know, maybe not hot seat, but I don't think they can go.
0: He has enough power to tell the owner, I want this GM out of here.
2: You think they can go 2-6 with no quarterback?
0: Well, based off of yesterday, their defense is pretty damn good. They have skill position guys, and really they didn't use any of them.
2: Darnold leaving and winning looks so bad.
0: Yes.
2: Daniel Jones leaving and looking really good and getting a contract.
0: But I think with the makeup of the league, the owner's going to look at what he has at Kevin O'Connell. He's a Sean McVay type of guy, and he's like, you'd rather have that guy than not have that guy.
2: Yeah.
0: So they'll be a scapegoat. They shouldn't fire Brian Flores if they miss the playoffs because he's a damn good defensive coordinator. It's just you got to solidify the quarterback position. But, yeah, when Green Bay shoots themselves in the foot once again, six straight losses going back to last year. It helps that Carson Wentz is given the ball like at the 5-yard line and throws 3 touchdown passes.
2: I mean, dude, Brian Flores' defense in the second half, and in particular in the fourth quarter, but in the second half, just turned up the heat on Jordan Love yesterday. Yeah. I mean, for the first half, I don't think they might have hit him a couple of times. He didn't have a sack into the second half. Might not have been until the fourth quarter. And then he didn't know what was going on.
0: No, he didn't.
2: It was like they changed coverages and they blitzed him a ton. He was taking hits. They turned the ball over a whole bunch.
0: Yep.
2: That was not a whole bunch, but they were fumbling. It was fun.
0: Like, I don't know if we're going to do, remember our classic segment, Who Stepped in It?
2: It was one of America's fastest growing game shows for a number of years.
0: I would say not a lot of candidates this week, but I will say Matt LaFleur. In the conversation with the 4th-and-1 decision, they got the field goal to go up 25-17. Then they get a penalty. They, you know, move the 4th, I think it was like 4th-and-5, whatever it may be. It's move up to a 4th-and-1. It was longer down distance, but 4th-and-1. They go for it, don't get it, and then the Vikings run away with it. So they might have shot themselves in the foot, but it's a bigger deal with the Packers right now. I'm not sure about Jordan Love. I'm not sure about Justin Herbert. A lot of these quarterbacks that we are anointing as the next great QBs, mainly by me, I don't know if they're actually going to pan out.
2: I feel like when they look bad week one, it's tough to do that now because of what we just said. We're like, there is still some stuff that's out of sync. Like,
0: but there's a large sample size for Jordan guys. Love and sure. Justin Herbert at
2: I'm
0: this
2: with,
0: point.
2: I'm with you on that front. And we keep talking about the talent, but we haven't seen all of it come to fruition.
0: Yeah.
2: 808-KNBR, 415-808-5627, the number to call and the number to text. Dirty work on a Monday afternoon. We got Giants pregame coming your way at 345, Giants and the Cardinals. We'll talk a lot more about week one. By the way, you mentioned who stepped in it. The big week one step that it might have been Sean McVay and the Rams. Like, he might have been the number one in terms of the travel.
0: By the travel and having Myles Garrett play in this game.
2: And then we find out after, and this is probably the story of the weekend, as it pertains to the 49ers, interestingly enough, be it that it's the LA Rams, Myles Garrett lands on injured reserve with a knee issue. He's going to have a procedure. They think he's going to be out. Well, he's not he's going to be out at least 4 games. I think they believe he's going to be back fairly soon after that or within that window.
0: It sounds like
2: it. So we'll see what happens in terms of the recovery.
0: But you never know.
2: That to me is a pretty big who stepped in it.
0: Oh, I would say so. And that Sean McVay 60 Minutes last night seems a little outdated, I would say.
2: We'll talk more about this next. 808-KNBR, 415-808-5627 is the number to call and the number to text. Myles Garrett out at least 4 weeks with this knee procedure. Did week one just open a door for the 49ers? We'll talk about that next. Dirty work on a Monday, only here on The Sports Leader.
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2: Dirty Work on a Monday afternoon. Adam Copeland, D-Pop, Danny Dunn hanging out with the Giants pregame coming your way at 3:45 for a 4:45 first pitch. And I do got to tell everybody, because they're asking me to, a couple of times a day. This will be fun. A week from Wednesday, right?
3: Yes.
2: 23rd. 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It is KNBR Day at the ballpark. How about that? Day game against the Minnesota Twins. 12:45 first pitch. Myself, Marcus, Murph, JD will be out there. 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
3: Not bad.
2: Next Wednesday, the 23rd. All right, a little bit more on week one and really the news that came out about Myles Garrett this weekend for the LA Rams. He's going to have a knee procedure and he's going to land on injured reserve, out for at least 4 weeks is Myles Garrett for the 0-1 LA Rams. They'll come home for a Monday night football game. They'll play a week from today against
3: the Giants, who look pretty damn good yesterday.
2: Boy, Jackson Dart looked good, man.
3: He did. And I was surprised. Me and John Kelly were talking about it. How many times they ran a play where they threw the running back, they threw the running back in the flat, and the Cowboys had no answer defensively. A lot of talk about their defense. But yeah, man, for the Rams, that's huge. That is huge with the addition of Myles Garrett. How about both guys that were traded on June 1st? Big trades, Myles Garrett going to the Rams, A.J. Brown going to the Patriots. They land on IR after their first game. And for the Rams, I mean, all the talk was, well, Aaron Donald's a luxury. They don't need him because they got Myles Garrett. Now they need Aaron Donald. I don't know where they're going to put him now. Maybe he starts where Myles Garrett was as a pass rusher, standing up as a linebacker. We shall see. But
2: the funniest part is he showed up like, nice, I'm going to play with Garrett. he's not going to play. I mean, who knows how long it's going to be? I mean, now the Rams must believe this is something where he's going to be back within a reasonable amount of time.
3: Right.
2: For them to wait this long into this is a long time to go to start the season knowing you've got something and then get the procedure. It makes it look as though things were, I don't want to accuse mismanaged, but it does make it seem like you probably waited too long to make a decision on something.
3: Yeah.
2: Or it acted up worse than you thought it was.
3: I'll say they mismanaged it a little bit, where there was talk about this all offseason.
2: Yeah.
3: Him in training camp, dealing with the knee swelling. And I get it. Like, there's a lot of...
2: Is that they're throwing around those Australian dudes teaching them how to tackle?
3: Yeah. Exactly. Well, that too. But, like, you know, we hear a lot of times, like, during training camp, like, guys are you know, nicked up and they have these injuries and... It's a bigger deal to us in the media than it is on the practice field. And they were downplaying this. Myles Garrett pretty much didn't practice all training camp. And then he showed up for like the last week and he was good to go. He was going on that plane. But it sounds like maybe they should have done this a long time ago. Again, knee swelling, you don't know the severity of it. But when you saw the way he was, and I thought Kyle Shanahan did a fantastic job neutralizing him, making sure he wasn't a factor in that game. But now that you're going to miss him for 4 weeks and he may have done more damage playing in that game, I mean, yeah. Like, we talked about the Rams and their schedule and Bill Plaschke saying they're going undefeated. Look at their schedule when he's gone. They have to play the Giants next week, and we'll see what happens. They look good last night, but they have to go on the road to Denver. Then they have to go on the road to Philly. Then they have to play the Buffalo Bills on Monday night. So this is a golden opportunity for the 49ers. Well, I'm not saying the Rams are done, but they can win some games here, the 49ers. And I'm going to see the Rams. I would assume the Rams are going to lose some games now without that pass rush we thought they were going to have.
2: Yeah, I mean, they don't have an easy schedule by any stretch. We kept telling you last week, Arizona, the hardest schedule in football based on last year records because of what the NFC West did. But it also means that the Rams and the Seahawks have really hard schedules. Those are three of the top four most difficult schedules in football. So it's not going to get much easier for the Rams. I guess the other question I would have, and I don't, you know, it's... You got to play what's out there in front of you. You play against the hand that's dealt. Niners can't complain that Brock Purdy got knocked out of the NFC Championship game. They didn't have a quarterback, and it's Josh. Like, what are you going to do? That's the game. This is how you play football.
3: Yep.
2: what I will ask is, does it change your evaluation, or how much does it factor into your evaluation of how the Niners' O-line looked last week, now that we know that Myles Garrett was compromised in some capacity? Because we did spend a lot of time, and I'm not going to, I don't want to discredit anything that Kyle Shanahan did, because we talked a lot about that, about his ability to limit and take out a game wrecking type of player, and the play calling would still play into that categorization of how he called the game. So I don't think any of that goes away. It's more for me about how do I feel about the offensive line when you go back now knowing that he's compromised, because we talked all about how poor his stats were, and now he's having surgery. So it's like, it's not just, this isn't like some pitcher who gets rocked for a couple of months and you call it elbow tendonitis and throw him on the IL. This is a procedure he's needed to have.
3: Yeah. I would say, as it pertains to the 49ers offensive line, I mean, Trent Williams owned him. And even when they moved Myles Garrett around, when he went on Colton McKivitz, they still did a pretty damn good job.
2: The cuts on Trent against him are pretty insane. Pretty good.
3: But I want to see more of the 49ers offensive line. I think it was just where the Rams just, like, they look tired. I'm not going to factor in the travel too much, because that's an excuse to me. The bottom line is both teams needed to play, and the 49ers were way more prepared than what the Rams were. So give credit to the 49ers. I mean, the biggest thing I'm going to take away is their ability to run the football, where last year they were really poor between the tackles of Christian McCaffrey, I mean, and them using Kalon Black a little bit more. So that's the biggest takeaway I have as far as the offensive line and something different this season. But I want to see the Niners, you know, let's see when they have to face the Denver Broncos and Nick Benito and, you know, younger guys on that defensive line. But it really was Kyle Shanahan scheming it up where George Kittle would chip block Myles Garrett and just stop him a little bit, and then he goes out for a pass, and that's how you neutralize him in the pass rush. So, again, really good performance by the 49ers offensive line. It's one game. Want to see more of that. But I was definitely impressed with their ability to run the football from the offensive line perspective.
2: What record do the 49ers need to have after the three-game homestand to make it feel as though they have taken advantage of a compromised division? I mean, I think it's fair to say, even, and I know, like, I don't think anybody thinks Seattle's losing in Arizona this weekend. Right, on Sunday.
3: Arizona looked better.
2: I'll say Arizona looked better against a team and a defense that's supposed to be really, really good. I didn't think Arizona looked incompetent by any stretch yesterday at all. They played a pretty damn good football game. They executed at times some really nice throws, including that touchdown to take the lead by Jacoby Brissett near the end of the game, or they put him up two scores at the end of the game.
3: Did you see Marvin Harrison Jr. along the sideline?
2: No.
3: Like, that was pretty damn impressive, too. Like, I didn't see that play. I was kind of like, I don't know about him and his future going forward, but no, Arizona has some players, and Jacoby Brissett has been a pretty good starter in this league for quite some time now. So,
2: and by the way, he's playing for wins. You see that? He's got an incentive in his contract. Every game, because he didn't get a ton of money. Remember, he wanted a big deal?
3: Yeah.
2: Every game that he wins, where he plays more than 50% of the snaps, he gets $250,000.
3: Yeah, I'll say this for the 49ers, the schedule they need to have in these first four games, I would say 3-1. Like, you need to beat the Miami Dolphins. You need to beat the Arizona Cardinals. Let's see what happens against Denver, but 3-1 would be a good start.
2: Yeah, I think you got to be at least 3-1, but it makes me feel like, man, if they had lost to the Rams, I wouldn't say 3-1 was okay. You know, because that would be, I would need 3-1. I wouldn't say 2-2 was okay. Like, I don't feel like with what I saw on Thursday that the Niners should be losing that game to Denver, but let's see how they look tonight against Kansas City as well. 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We'll take a quick break. When we come on back, Matt Maiocco, our 49ers insider from NBC Sports Bay Area, joins us. We'll talk to him about the update on the health of Dejan Stribling, as well as how wide this door is open for the 49ers now with the injury to Myles Garrett. Matt Maiocco next. Dirty Work.
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2: Dirty Work on a Monday afternoon. Adam Copeland, Derek Papa hanging out with you. Matt Maiocco, our 49ers insider from NBC Sports Bay Area, joins us. Only one more week one game on the docket tonight. The Broncos at the Kansas City Chiefs at 5:15. And then we'll have all of our week one data to start building off of for the rest of the season. Matt joins us on the UMA guest line. Matt, what's going on, man? How are you?
3: What's up, Matt?
4: I'm doing great. How are you guys doing?
2: Doing well. How are you recovering? You getting your clock back?
4: Yeah, got the clock back. Got it. First day when I got back Saturday, stayed up until 8:30 or 9. And it's been pretty seamless since then. So
2: nice.
4: Got back on the normal schedule right away. Got up in time to watch a full day of football yesterday.
2: Dude, what a fun week one, yes. Too. For as sloppy as week one has traditionally been, there was some electric plays from some big-time players. I do want to start, before we get into some of that stuff and what we know about the rest of the league right now, Myles Garrett, the news that came out on him. I guess just first and foremost, your reaction to Myles Garrett. Then second, how do we reevaluate, or now that we have more information about this, do we look any differently at the Niners' offensive line play from Thursday, knowing that he was compromised?
4: No, I mean, he played, 50% of the snaps, or maybe even more than 50%. So, I mean, if he's out there, then he was good enough to play. And the Rams' defensive line isn't just Myles Garrett and Aaron Donald, although, Donald wasn't out there on Thursday either. But, I mean, that's a good defensive line, and it's deep. They come at you in waves. But, they did give up a really good player to get Myles Garrett and Jared Verse. But now I think, the 49ers offensive line won't face too many more difficult tasks than that. I mean, certainly going up to Seattle will be tough, and later in the year they'll face the Rams again. I think that's week 14 when theoretically Garrett and Donald should be out there. But I mean, I guess I was kind of surprised that not only did the 49ers offensive front hold their own, you could kind of say they dominated. Brock Purdy had plenty of time to throw. They ran the ball very effectively, 5.8 yards per carry. So I think the 49ers offensive line certainly won the day.
3: So these next four games for both the Rams and the 49ers, take on, I mean, they're three straight home games, yeah. The next three games. So you have the Miami Dolphins, the Arizona Cardinals, and then the Denver Broncos. For the Rams, their schedule is brutal. They got to play the Giants, who looked good last night, go on the road back-to-back weeks to take on the Denver Broncos and the Eagles, then have to come back and take on the Bills. So what do you think of the opportunity the 49ers have right now, Matt, where they can place themselves ahead of them in the NFC West and probably win this division, or can win this division?
4: Yeah, I mean, Seattle's, it's a three-team race. And then the Cardinals were probably the big surprise of week one, even more so of a surprise than the 49ers beating the Rams by 20 points. But, I think the Rams are going to be fortunate to come out of these first four games 2-2. And it's not out of the possibility that they're 1-3, because those are all three competitive games. We'll see when Donald comes back, but then we'll also find out if he's anywhere near what he was when we last saw him. But with Myles Garrett out for at least the next four games, it does leave the Rams pretty vulnerable there. So it very well could be that, the Rams are 1-3, or maybe at best 2-2. And that certainly provides an opening for the Seahawks and the 49ers to create a little bit of distance.
2: Yeah. Talking to Matt Maiocco, our 49ers insider from NBC Sports Bay Area. Looking back at Thursday and what we saw from the 49er offense, I mean, it's just such a testament to what Kyle Shanahan can do when he has not just a bunch of weapons, but a variety of weapons, and what they were able to accomplish with a diversity across that offense, with so many different players getting to touch the ball and having big days. In terms of the running game, what we saw from Kalon Black's workload, do you think that's game plan specific, or do you think that's something they might do with McCaffrey early in the season to manage that regularly?
4: I think it might be something they do the entire season, and including the postseason if they get there. The one thing I asked Kyle Shanahan last week was about having a back that maybe they feel is more equipped to go in and handle some of the same duties, if not all of the same duties, of McCaffrey. And what Shanahan told me was, in the run game, no question, but the pass game is completely different. But I think what we saw in this game was that Kalon Black came in early. He came in, about four or five plays into the game.
2: Yeah.
4: Yeah, and very first drive, and then he went out and then came back in. So he was in on two different occasions on that very first drive of the game. But I think what's the 49ers feel comfortable doing is putting Kalon Black out there in first and second downs. And then if it's third down, third and six or whatever, I think they feel more comfortable putting McCaffrey back out there. So I still think that McCaffrey is going to be a guy who is out there on third downs, but first and second, they feel pretty confident about Kalon Black. And he's been nothing but impressive since he got here. And you could see it on Thursday night, how just he's so decisive. You know, he's got that kind of that, lower center of gravity. He's really strong. And when he hits that hole, I mean, there is no dancing around. He is all in, and to the point where he even kind of runs up on the backs of some of his offensive linemen. You know, Colton McKivitt says, yeah, man, he's a hard running back, and I have the bruises on my back to prove it. So I think they really like him, and he's given them every reason to like him. He is the exact kind of back that Kyle Shanahan and Bobby Turner love to have because of just, like I said, his decisiveness, his aggressiveness, and he's always moving forward.
3: Last time we saw Matthew Stafford against the 49ers, Stafford and Sean McVay went to 13 personnel and, you know, picked apart the defense with Tatum Bethune in coverage. How much of a difference does Fred Warner's presence make this Niners defense?
4: Oh yeah, huge, absolutely huge. And even the combination of him, I mean, him alone is great. And you know, the guys who stepped in last year, they did just fine. I mean, I would think that they probably did better than anyone could have thought they would do. Speaking about D Winners taking over for Dre Greenlaw and Tatum Bethune taking over for Fred Warner. But I mean, look at this. I mean, the 49ers traded D Winners, and Tatum Bethune wasn't even active for this game. The combination of Fred Warner and Dre Greenlaw, they just bring a completely different mindset to that defense. And last year, the 49ers were just lacking enforcers. You know, they just didn't have that same panache on defense, that same aggressiveness, that butt kicker mentality, the emotion, the passion, or anything else. They just didn't have the guys to do that. But you saw it, man, those guys. And I'm not sure that Greenlaw had a great game, but just what he brings to the table, I think, is infectious. And you could tell that Fred Warner was feeling it too. So yeah, that 49ers defense just in the middle there is vastly improved over the defense that we saw most of last season.
2: Talking to Matt Maiocco, a few more minutes here on the UMA guest line. I wanted to ask about Dejon Stribling, who had a deltoid sprain in his ankle on that non-contact injury. I guess they're saying it could be at least a month, maybe surgery at some point. I saw you tweet that you thought this was positive news relative to what it all looked like, I think, or it looked like to all of us initially on the field, and I was with you on that. What's the precedent in general for an injury like this, and how cautious will they be with this?
4: I mean, he's not just this season. I mean, they got him for 4 years, and they really like him. And he's given them, kind of like Kalon Black, he's given them every reason to really like him. So, you know, they're seeking different opinions, second, third opinions, to figure out what this thing is going to do, how it's going to react, what's the best course. So, I mean, the reason I tweeted that, and I think a lot of people kind of felt the same way, I mean, you know, the internet doctors and guys who are like legitimate team physicians in the past or whatever, I mean, they were talking about the Achilles, you know, when it first happened. And so from going from Achilles, potential of Achilles, season ender, you know, hope he's back next year early on, to it's not the Achilles, and it's something that potentially could keep him out for maybe a little bit more than a month. I mean, that's definitely a positive, because when he was carted off the field, there was a part of me, a big part of me, that thought, wow, his rookie season might be over. So if they can get him back, it really at any point, but just say 8 games into the season, if they can get him back to get him for the final 9 games, that is a win, because, you know, they'll be getting Christian Kirk back at some point, so he can fill in for a little bit. I mean, completely different positions and way they play the game, but You know, 49ers have their top three guys. I think they're pretty well set in stone with Mike Evans, Deebo Samuel, and DeMarcus Robinson. But they will need a fourth guy to mix in there. So whether that's Jacob Cowing, maybe later Christian Kirk, maybe Kadarius Hodge, maybe Jordan Watkins is able to step up and prove his worth and get a uniform issued to him on game days. So they'll have to kind of keep that thing afloat. But, I mean, they could – despite the injury to Ricky Pearsall and despite the injury to Dejon Stribling, that wide receiving core is still in much better shape than it was a year ago. And just the overall playmakers on offense and the options that Brock Purdy has really gives them a little bit of leeway there, a little bit of cushion as far as absorbing an injury like this.
3: Last one for you, Matt. I want to give you some praise for your outfit on pre and post. You were rocking that Peaky Blinders cabbie hat. Have you worn that before? Did you buy that specifically for the Australia game?
4: Well, I bought it in Ireland the summer that went there with the family. There was a person in a bar. I was wearing it in a bar in Melbourne, and some young lady came up to me and said, "How proud are you of your Irish heritage?" And I said, "Well, considering I'm Italian, not as much as you might think." But when I did buy it with wife approval, I immediately thought, "Oh, this would be a cool hat to break out for week one." And yeah. So you won't see it again. I'll be in the studio the rest of the season, but I felt like it kind of fit the vibe that I was going for week one in Melbourne.
2: Definitely a good look, dude. Plus, it's if you flip it backwards, you're Samuel L. Jackson. You know what I mean? If you ever need to be, then you got a hat that does.
3: He's a badass.
2: Yeah, Matt Mayorko, our 49ers insider at NBC Sports Bay Area. Matt, going to be fun all season long. Enjoy the rest of the week. We'll talk to you next time.
4: Okay, thanks, guys. Appreciate it.
2: Thanks, Matt. There you go, the great Matt Mayorko. Yeah, dude, that was a good look. It looks sharp.
3: He pulled that off, man.
2: I like that,
3: dude. Not many people can pull off the cabbie hat. I've tried that before. It doesn't work for me.
2: Yeah, smart of him, too, to say with wife approval.
3: Yes.
2: Because that's a thing. He'd probably be upset at me for even saying this. But my dad, the reason I mentioned the backwards version of it is...
3: He tried that?
2: My dad at one point, like in the probably early 2000s, maybe like mid-2000s, the mid-aughts, saw Sam Jackson was rocking those. And was like, you think I could pull
3: the Kango?
2: Kangol.
3: Oh, Kangol?
2: It actually is Kangol. It's like their logo's a kangaroo. K-A-N-G-O-L.
3: Yeah. Okay, gotcha.
2: And it like looks like it's like a backwards like newsboy hat or something sort of like that, but it's framed differently. Like they're built a little stronger, so it's got that big front facing thing.
3: Yeah,
2: my dad bought a couple of them, and dude, he came out. Me and my brother and sister just like howled at him. He's like, "What? What do you mean? What? What's the big deal, man?" I'm like, dude, you can't wear that. You can't be rocking. You can't just change your look like that now.
3: Only two people can pull that off: Sam Jackson and Bruce Arians.
2: Bruce Arians did pull. Well, dude, Sam Jackson goes backwards though.
3: Right.
2: That is a hell of a look.
3: Yes, Bruce Arians.
2: Doesn't Denzel rock the backwards sometimes?
3: Not that I've seen.
2: I think he used to, maybe.
3: Every now and then, maybe like a 90s interview.
2: Yeah, dude. I think you could get an Eddie Murphy in a backwards.
3: Yeah.
2: Like a leather one.
3: By the way, I have seen our guy Dan Dunn rock that. It's not bad.
2: What, like a Kangol?
3: Yeah.
2: Or like a newsboy hat like that?
3: Yeah, like a cabbie hat. Like he was trying to break it out for the 49ers dinner, and I was like, I don't know if that's the occasion for that, Dan, but it is.
2: Why not? That'd be a great occasion.
3: It is a good look on you.
2: That's a great occasion for that.
3: Well, I said no.
2: Danny?
5: Derek was like, you can't do that.
2: You got shut down on a stylistic decision by this guy?
5: Yeah.
3: Well, yeah. Danny, you got to be your own man, and then tell me that I'm wrong in that situation.
5: He was like, if Mike's going to spike his hair to go there, you got to.
2: Yeah, dude, if Mike's going to wear a Titans hat, that's Mike's good Titans hat.
3: Yeah, it's a good one.
2: Dude, that's incredible. You asked him, really, if you should wear it? You look good that night, too. You look sharp, dude.
5: Yeah, I sent him a picture. I was like, hey, how does this look? You know,
3: I didn't think it was a hat occasion. But then again,
2: I think here's the thing, though. I think you're looking out because you don't want him to do something that is not in the right. Like,
3: and
2: I don't
3: he
2: think,
3: pulls it off. I said, no, for that setting, that was the right thing to do.
2: I don't think you're like not looking out.
3: Of course I'm looking out.
2: But here's the other thing. He wasn't even there, Danny.
3: No, he just wanted my opinion.
2: He didn't even go to this thing.
3: Danny trusts my fashion sense.
5: I don't know if I trust your fashion sense. You're right about not wearing a hat there.
2: Nobody else was wearing a hat.
3: Yeah, yeah.
2: Yeah.
3: But there's other occasions where he can wear a cabbie hat and pull it off.
2: What other time would you wear one, Dan?
5: I don't know. Derek really wanted me to wear one to work.
2: Yeah. So you wanted to wear it for the show?
3: I wanted to wear it for the show and see what the chat thinks.
2: Like he just does it as his thing now?
3: Yeah, why not?
2: He's just one of these guys.
3: He's Danny Dunn, the cabbie hat board op.
2: I wear these hats
5: The hat and the beard.
2: Yeah, dude. The hat and the beard. We're going to change your look, Dan.
3: Well, I will say, Danny's life has changed since I told him to rock the beard. He's getting compliments all the time. Look at that beard.
2: And you know where it started, dude? It started at that 49er dinner where Krug walked up and he's like, look at this guy, man. I love this beard, man. You've been wearing this for a long time? He made another comment, too, but we won't jump in.
3: Yeah.
2: Danny just fell back against the wall laughing.
3: Krug calling out our guy Dan out during the roundtable, just being like, yeah, everybody worked hard today, except for Dan Dunn. He had a piece of pizza.
2: Camera pans to Danny sitting there eating in slow motion.
3: Jesus, Krug, I'm just having a good time here.
2: I know, dude. That's pretty funny, dude. You missed any of that Matt Maiocco interview, all available at thesportsleader.com and the Sports Leader app. Susan Slusser going to join us at, 3:15?
3: 3:15,
2: 3:15,
3: yes.
2: She'll join us talking some Giants ball ahead of the Giants and the Cardinals, starting a three-game series, final road trip of the season, St. Louis and the Dodgers.
3: There you go.
2: By the way, still trying to fend off that 100 losses.
3: They have to lose out, right?
2: They swept. I was like, on Friday, they could have gotten their first four game. After getting their first sweep, they could have gotten their first four game win streak.
3: Right.
2: Did not get it on Friday. They ended up losing Saturday and Sunday. So they're still at 62 wins, I believe, is right where they're at.
3: Yeah. And it sounds like everybody's going down for the season. Rafael Devers done.
2: Yeah, man. Now Devers done for the year.
3: And it sounds like Logan Webb could be joining him soon.
2: Did you see that? Well, I asked that a while back. I'm like, is it still important to have him out there on this contract with, you know, knowing that this is kind of a loss? Not kind of. It's a lost season.
3: Yeah.
2: Did you see how many? They called up another guy. I'm blanking on his name. I apologize, everybody. This is unprofessional. But they called somebody up, and he took it back yesterday. Officially now at 67 players used this season.
3: Yep.
2: 67.
3: Franchise record for different players.
2: Forgive me for not knowing, but ask me what happened at the end of the Vikings game. You know what I mean? I was watching. Come on, man.
3: Come on now.
2: Van Ginkle's getting sacks now.
3: We all had priorities yesterday.
2: We got Van Ginkle out there, dude.
3: How about Giants on Sunday Night Baseball on Peacock?
2: How about Giants rocking an Apple TV game on Friday and a Sunday Night Baseball game on Sunday?
3: It was good to see Krug in the broadcast booth with the Apple TV guys. Did he happen to go on the NBC? Does anybody know? I didn't watch the game.
2: I don't know, but I found out the Giants were on the NBC national game on sometime on Saturday, I think. I was watching something on Peacock, and so an advertisement came up for it, and I was like, nice, dude. And it was like using Rafael Devers and Bryce Eldridge hits. They were the only two players throughout the entire like montage of games, because they had like Tatis and all these other dudes on the Padres. And then it's like the image they use is Tatis and Devers. I was like, nice, dude, Devers going for 40. Like 25 minutes later, I got a push notification. Like, Devers out for the year.
3: Well, I was kind of surprised it was that matchup. Like, we got the Phillies and Braves playing yesterday. I was like, they're going Sunday Night Baseball with Padres and Giants. All right.
2: Scott Bandura is the guy who got called.
3: Yeah, Scott Bandura.
2: There you go. Thank you for making me look more professional. I dropped the Van Ginkle to try to get out of it.
3: Yeah.
2: You know what I mean?
3: Andrew Van Ginkle, good pass rusher.
2: Was he with Miami before?
3: He was. He's a Brian Flores guy.
2: I was deep in the week one slate yesterday.
3: As we all
2: should. How'd your fantasy teams do?
3: Terrible. All three of them.
2: 0-3?
3: Yep.
2: Yikes.
3: Marcus beat me. Nice.
2: Remember what Krug...
3: That's nightmare fuel.
2: That was Krug reacting to me saying I was going to beat him in fantasy, and then I handed him his ass.
3: Nice. By the way, Danny had performances from Caleb Williams and who else, Danny, that was impressive week one?
4: Gibbs.
2: Dude, there were so many impressive performances week one. Why don't we take a break and get into week one? We'll talk about the
3: big... It sounds like Murph's going to beat him, though.
2: Big performances. Yeah, I saw Murph had a big day. We'll talk about the big performances of the weekend in week one. And what are we buying and what are we not buying? What was real and what was just maybe a matchup situation or a big day for somebody week one? There is still some sloppy stuff out there in terms of the effectiveness of some of these teams, but a lot of the superstars showed up in what was an electric week one. Real or fake, the week one version. We'll do it next. Dirty Work on a Monday on the Sports Leader.
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3: 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Don't miss it. Tune in. We're still finding out who it is. And Matt Barrows will give us his take after getting back from Australia. Start to ramp up for the Dolphins this Sunday, buddy.
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1: Allen takes on 3rd and 11. He stands tall. He slings it down the middle. Caught in stride inside the 10 and walking in for the touchdown, Joshua Palmer. Allen was looking for him a moment ago. Now he locates him for the go-ahead score.
2: Williams takes the snap, looking right. Pump now looking left. Pocket collapses. Somehow he escapes. 30, lot of running room. 20, 15, 10, 5, quarter of the end zone. Touchdown. Caleb Williams, untouched, into the end zone. It's a 30-yard touchdown run for the Bears quarterback, and wow.
3: White is the back. Daniels out of the gun. Going for two to try and tie it with a minute to go. Daniels slides left, shuffle pass inside, and it's stopped. They shuffled it to Bates, and Ajomo stopped it for the Eagles. The two-point conversion attempt fails, and with 1:01 to go, it remains 24-22 Philadelphia.
4: What a fun week one. An electric week one. That's what I'm going with.
5: Hell yeah.
4: Is that a fair adjective for it?
5: I would say so. A lot of points scored.
4: A lot of points scored. I mean, the first half of the morning slate. I mean, we didn't even start with the way week one started. The win for Seattle, 3 interceptions in the fourth quarter against Drake May. As the defending Super Bowl champions, to beat the Patriots on opening night. Then the Niners in Australia. That was a fun game from a Niner perspective, for sure. You could say there were fireworks there also. I mean, that was the talk of the town on Friday.
5: I mean, because
4: it was a real performance.
5: Yeah.
4: It wasn't a lame game by any stretch, because one side really looked good, and it created more questions around the LA Rams. So it promoted more storyline.
5: Really good quarterback play from Brock Purdy, the deep ball pass to Marcus Robinson, and then the jump ball to Mike Evans. So yeah, it was good. It was good from the 49ers perspective, and the Rams had a dud. But yesterday was a lot of good quarterback play, a lot of points scored.
4: A lot of fun games. Where do you want to start, dude? Because we'll run down. We'll do a real or fake edition of the week one games. We'll run through some of the stuff that we learned. Because as I said to you last week, I said week one is where we get our biggest chunk of data in terms of how we're going to set our tone or our feeling for the season. Because a lot of it is speculation and waiting. Are these rookies going to work out? Did guys return from injury? New coaches in new places? Then we get to the games themselves, and you got to settle it on the field. And then we've got we have a starting off point as to where we think this thing could go.
5: But there could also be a lot of fugazis. Like last year, Raiders.
4: Which is why, week one provides.
5: The Raiders beat the Patriots, and then the rest of the season, they only had two more wins after that. The Patriots went on to the Super Bowl.
4: The Cardinals started 2-0 last year.
5: Exactly.
4: They came to San Francisco.
5: And who knows if the Cardinals are actually good, or yesterday the Chargers were just inept on offense.
4: And I'm leaning more on that.
5: I got to believe that Mike McDaniel gets that offense going.
4: I would like to believe that.
5: I would like to believe that. And I know some people, I saw Larry Kruger say today, Brock Purdy's a better quarterback than Justin Herbert. From what he's accomplished, yes, Brock Purdy is a better quarterback. For all the things that, we look at the scouting combine, Justin Herbert has everything you want in a quarterback. It just hasn't really translated to the field when it matters. But yesterday, I guess the biggest thing that I saw.
4: Doesn't that make Brock Purdy the better quarterback? I mean, I understand what you're saying. For example, absolute quarterbacking skill-wise, mind, field general, Peyton Manning is probably, talent-wise, the best prototypical quarterback ever, right? He's if you could create one in a factory, was the guy. He's a coach on the field, probably not, maybe want a little bit more athleticism or whatever, but my point is, in terms of a pocket quarterback who's just a psycho about the game and understands the offense, can pick apart a defense, is a leader, does everything you need from a quarterback, he's the guy. And he didn't win quite as much. I get Tom Brady, maybe skill set evolved and was different. Dan Marino was kind of like that for the previous generation.
5: Everyone says Dan Marino's the perfect quarterback.
4: I would say Peyton.
5: But he didn't win Super Bowls.
4: I'd say Peyton because he's the one that I saw, but I was going to say Marino is that guy.
5: Right.
4: I think overall from the previous generation, Elway was a bigger arm and all that, but he got the two at the end.
5: He did, yeah.
4: And you've got Joe Montana, who was phenomenal and the best guy ever in clutch time,
5: right?
4: So all that comes into play, but that's where you're in grading who's the better quarterback. In terms of just execution from the beginning of their career to this point, yes, Brock has exceeded expectations, but he's also, Justin Herbert, that is, has not performed on the big stage almost at any stretch.
5: He has not. Brock Purdy's more clutch.
4: Coughed that game to the Jags in the playoffs.
5: And he's able to run the offense a whole hell of a lot better than Justin Herbert has. If you ask Kyle Shanahan behind closed doors, who would he rather have? I'm pretty sure he would tell you Justin Herbert.
4: Well, yeah. And imagine with Justin Herbert. Well, if you ask Justin Herbert who he'd rather play for. I wonder how many quarterbacks feel that.

0: When they look around, they're like, look at what these guys are doing for this player's career.
1: Absolutely.
0: You know what I mean? So there's a lot to talk about, though. Why don't we start? Which game do you want to start with?
1: I'll start with the Bears and Panthers, where a lot of points were scored in 59 by the Bears.
0: What a game.
1: And Ben Johnson going into the season said he wants to set the NFL record for points scored in a single season. That would have to be 600 plus from, you know, the 2013 Denver Broncos, and that offense was electric. But the way they did it yesterday wasn't like, you know, Caleb Williams dropping back and throwing five touchdown passes. It was kind of the same thing with Kyle Shanahan, where it was scheme-oriented. It was where they were effective running the football, almost 300 yards rushing. DeAndre Swift with three touchdowns. Kyle Manungai with a long touchdown run.
0: That was like a break it open at the end touchdown. Where it was the longest run of his career.
1: But it was where Caleb Williams, like the way they were able to do it was like dinking and dunking down the field, just, you know, basically.
0: There we go, Danny. Thank you, Dan.
1: Just playing, you know, chess, not checkers with the offense. And that touchdown pass he threw to Cole Kmet. Beautiful.
0: I was going to say, the one where he's like rolling left.
1: Oh, yeah.
0: Is that right?
1: And there's two defenders there, and he's put in the bucket there, dropped in the bucket.
0: He made some incredible throws. And I'm tantalized by Caleb Williams in the second year of this Ben Johnson offense. That's where guys generally will take the jump and start to comprehend things differently.
1: Exactly. It didn't need to be where, you know, like, let's throw a deep pass to Luther Burden or Roma Dunze. Roma Dunze mossed a defender down the sideline, so it was pretty impressive. But it's just the way that Ben Johnson's able to scheme it up. Like, right now, I would say, and this is just week one, Sean McVay's a great play caller, but I thought he was lazy week one. The best play callers in football right now may be Kyle Shanahan and Ben Johnson. The way that you didn't need a huge day passing-wise from Caleb Williams, it's equal parts the running game and the passing game.
0: He had kind of a Brock Purdy-type day
1: passing.
0: Exactly. 21 of 29, 269, 9.3 yards per completion, and then two touchdowns, no interceptions. He also ran for two, didn't he?
1: Yeah, he had a great touchdown run, a 30-yarder. So
0: 65 yards rushing. I mean, he was phenomenal in this game.
1: I still don't know about the Bears' defense. They were opportunistic with the turnovers there.
0: Well, and last year, I believe they were opportunistic in this one with the turnovers. Bryce Young did throw one. And I want to get to him in just a minute. But
1: Good day by him, too. The Bears,
0: like, they may be porous on defense. They may also just be a team that can Don Nelson run you out of the gym. And in football, that doesn't always work.
1: No.
0: That said, they did lead the league, I think, in turnovers and takeaways last year.
1: They did, but I don't think it's sustainable the way that they're playing right now. Like, it's week one, but I said that a year ago with the 49ers. You just can't outscore everybody.
0: You can't score 60 points every game. But the thing is this has been Ben Johnson's thing for a few years as a play caller.
1: It has.
0: When he has the weapons, and now he's built it into a second year. He's an established guy at putting up points.
1: Well, let's see when they play a better defense. Like, I don't know if Carolina's going to be good defensively. They looked pretty damn good yesterday offensively
0: as
1: well.
0: I was impressed with Bryce Young, man. He started to look much better towards the end of last year. Did not look great in that game against the Niners, but had the lead early after a couple of Brock interceptions. Mike Brockman had three in that game.
1: He did, yes.
0: Against Carolina, and they still won that game. And they weren't all that effective, but with a healthy Chuba Hubbard. I thought they looked really good. Also, Jalen Coker was phenomenal yesterday.
1: He was. So, yeah, I would say the Bears were pretty damn impressive offensively yesterday.
0: Yeah. What did you think of Bryce Young?
1: Bryce Young was pretty damn good. But, you know, like, yes, he's in a kind of make-or-break season as well. Like, C.J. Stroud's playing for a contract. Bryce Young, same thing. But he looked good. Last year, he had stretches where he looked pretty damn good. You know, touchdowns against the L.A. Rams and that, I think three touchdowns in that playoff performance. But there's times where Bryce Young just doesn't look like he can play at the NFL level. So I want to see more this this season.
0: The other game of the day, I thought, at least in the early slate, 36-31, the Bills over the Houston Texans in an absolute shootout. Was there six or seven lead changes in this game? And the Houston Texans are looked at as one of the best defenses, if not the best on paper, coming in to this season, a potential defensive player of the year. The Bills have kind of had the Texans as an Achilles heel.
1: No, they definitely have.
0: Haven't been able to get over the hump against them, and Josh Allen showed out 20-29, 334, three total touchdowns in this one, a big bomb late to win the game. Houston had a shot at the end, and even though C.J. Stroud looked great in this one, Montgomery looked really good, could not pull it out.
1: No, he fumbled at the end there when they were driving, but yeah, Josh Allen, I think it was two rushing touchdowns and two passing touchdowns. But, I mean, his performance in the fourth quarter, where, like, Drake May, all right, so he throws a, you know, a pass to Roma Dunze that, or sorry, Romeo Doubs that's dropped on 2nd and 14. Then the next play, he throws an interception to Julian Love, got to make it up. Same thing with Josh Allen, just the complete opposite, though, where Josh Allen almost throws an interception in the end zone that would have killed the game for the Bills. Then he goes right back to Josh Palmer. Unbelievable throw to win that game for the Bills. And then, yes, the Texans were trying to score at the end there. But, yeah, it was a scoring bonanza there. I was kind of surprised by that. Lack of pass rush for the Texans right away again. You know, like, yeah, they're going to have an unbelievable pass rush. Jadeveon Clowney comes over, along with Will Anderson Jr. and Danielle Hunter. Didn't get to Josh Allen. It was early in the year. Probably a different story if these two teams play each other in the AFC playoffs. But They might be the two best teams in the AFC when it's all said and done.
0: DJ Moore, 100 yards receiving in this one as well for the Buffalo Bills. Okay, real or fake, the Bills and the Texans are the two best teams in the AFC.
1: I'll say fake for right now just because I want to see more of the Texans. And C.J. Stroud, he looked pretty damn good yesterday. But I'm buying the Bills. I always buy the Bills with Josh Allen. They needed to get over this. You know, last 2 years has been nightmares for the Bills against the Texans. Josh Allen, one of his worst performances a couple years ago, even when he won MVP, terrible against the Texans. I'm buying the Bills. I like what Joe Brady has brought over. I want to see more from their defense as well. But I'll buy the Bills. I am buying the Texans' defense, just didn't show yesterday. I want to see more from C.J. Stroud in this make-or-break season.
0: Let's jump to another game in the AFC from the early window. The Ravens, 41-23 over the Indianapolis Colts. Jesse Minter, the new head coach for the Baltimore
1: and
0: Ravens.
1: And Declan Doyle, their new offensive coordinator, putting up 41 points.
0: Lamar Jackson looked really good, 17-25, 324. Derrick Henry, dude, 32 years old. 24 for 144, three touchdowns, moves into third all-time in rushing touchdowns behind only Emmitt Smith and LaDainian Tomlinson. He's at 126, I think it is now, after the three yesterday.
1: Not bad, man.
0: Real or fake, Shane Steichen and Chris Ballard on the hot seat already.
1: Oh, real, dude. I don't know if you saw, I believe there was a press conference yesterday from one of the Irsay daughters talking about, you know, the hot seat for both guys. I think that...
0: By the way, if your owner's taking questions on hot seat week one, you're in trouble.
1: Well, yeah, like the way that their season ended a year ago, they were 8-2 and finished 8-9.
0: Yeah.
1: And they have to win. So
0: and by the way, they moved those picks, dude. That's the other thing, too, is they traded for Sauce Gardner. They moved two first-rounders for him, didn't they?
1: Yes, they did. And you could see where DeForest Buckner, they need more draft capital, so they may trade him at the deadline.
0: He forced a fumble, I think, yesterday, too. Yeah, I recovered one, I can't remember.
1: I was surprised the amount of points the Ravens scored, so we'll see what happens with this Colts defense with Lou Anarumo as DC. But, yeah, when I said Shane Steichen might be the first guy to go, I wouldn't be the least bit surprised. Next week, they have to play the Kansas City Chiefs at Arrowhead. Then they play the Texans week three. It could be where the Colts start at 0-3, so I'm buying the hype around the Colts as far as them moving on from their head coach and the general manager.
0: Daniel Jones did not look good in this one, 19-31, one touchdown, one interception. But back to the Baltimore Ravens. How about Zay Flowers, who looked like, at least in the first half, he was limited. He got injured with a hamstring, which he's been dealing with, I guess. Tough for a dude who's a burner like that. But 5 for 150 and a touchdown on 6 targets, including a 54-yard grab in the first half. He looked like one of the best receivers in football, and he got paid like one pretty recently.
1: He did. He's our number one option right there. So, yeah, it was unfortunate that he put up, I think it was 150 in the first half and then come back in the second half. So imagine if he stayed healthy for the entire game there. But
0: did you say on Friday that you had doubts about Baltimore this year?
1: A little bit, just because I didn't know how Lamar Jackson was going to be in this offense. But right away, they put up 41 points. So, yeah, it could be where, you know, a breath of fresh air when it comes to the head coaches. You saw, you know, the Bills get their first win with Joe Brady. Jesse Minter gets his first win as Baltimore Ravens head coach. For those two quarterbacks to have new head coaches, well, you know, I was want to know how I was going to look. It was going to look different. For the Bills, it's been the same offense because, obviously, Joe Brady's been there. For the Ravens, Jesse Minter comes back. The defense should play lights out. The offense totally different with Declan Doyle coming over from the Chicago Bears. And so far, so good with Lamar Jackson.
0: Let's jump to another one, the overtime game from the early window, the NFC matchup between the Saints and the Lions. Dude, this was a fun one. The Lions went at 31-30. Tyler Shook looked really bad for the Saints in the first half, finishes with over 400 yards passing and three touchdowns, and the Saints had a chance for a two-point conversion to win the game in overtime. They did not get it, but here's where I want to go. The Saints are trailing 21-0 in the third quarter. They open the third quarter with the ball. Shook throws an interception. After that, the Lions are up 21-0. Saints come all the way back in this game, force overtime. Lions end up getting out of it. Would have been the biggest blown lead in Lions franchise history to lose a game.
1: Really?
0: Tied a 21-point deficit in the second half. The question I have is, do we still think the Lions are one of the NFC's elite teams?
1: I don't know. And I was kind of surprised with them being up.
0: Or real or fake, are they still an elite team?
1: I would say, are they elite team? I'll say fake for right now because it felt like a carryover from last season where the offense wasn't humming. It was really predicated on Jahmyr Gibbs. Like, how many carries did he have yesterday?
0: 34, I think is what he was.
1: I like Jahmyr Gibbs.
0: 34 touches.
1: But he should not be the bell cow of your offense. And now they're going to miss Isaiah Pacheco until December, it sounds like. So they need another running back. They're going to miss David Montgomery on the goal line there just to change of pace with the running backs. I thought that Drew Petsing coming over, more tight end play, more from Jameson Williams. Amon-Ra St. Brown scored two touchdowns, but it looked like Jared Goff was bothered by the offensive line once again, or the lack of protection, I should say, with the Saints coming after him. A really questionable call there where Jared Goff got a sack fumble. Guy recovers it for a touchdown, but they said his arm was going forward. Don't know about that one.
0: Yeah, Mikey Rulebooks was all over that one.
1: Yeah, I don't know about the Lions. I mean, like, defensively, they look better. They did give up 30 points in this game. The right decision by Kellen Moore to go for two when you're on the road there. Don't have a problem with that.
0: Also, they would have had to give the ball back to the Lions, and then they just need a field goal to win it.
1: I have more faith in the Saints in that division than I do with the Lions at this point, where I thought a lot of their problems a year ago carried over to yesterday's game.
0: Yeah, I think we could have, like, a real pillow fight in the NFC South this year. Like, normally it's a pillow fight where you're like, damn, who's going to win this division on accident? We might have, like, three legit 9-win teams. I don't think the Bucs are as bad as we thought they were.
1: No.
0: I think the Falcons are worse than people think.
1: Yeah, they are.
0: I have not thought highly of them anyway. I think they're really scratching and clawing at quarterback.
1: Yeah, I would with Falcons. I would say it's a three-team race there with the Panthers, the Saints, and the Buccaneers.
0: Did you see who their emergency backup was yesterday? It was like Zacchaeus or somebody.
1: Oh, was it?
0: He was like, yeah, something like that.
1: Yeah, I mean, dire straits for them
0: right now. That's a tough deal because he played like in college or something like that. So he would have been their emergency QB. Here's one more then as it relates to the Lions and the Bears in the NFC North. Has Ben Johnson in year two already caught the Lions?
1: They definitely miss him. I would say
0: with the Bears, yeah.
1: Yeah, I caught them. I mean, like, they look better offensively of late.
0: Sure.
1: So, and he's doing more with less as far as the skill position group.
0: He did last year.
1: So, yeah, I'll say yes with that. I think that Dan Campbell, look, he's not on the hot seat by any means, but I think some people are questioning, like, what does he do? He's a rah-rah guy. He's a leader of men. But Ben Johnson was the guy that made that offense go. So I want to see where the offense goes from here. They did put up 31 points yesterday, but it didn't look great. Just real quick, I want to mention this. The Packers, dude.
0: I had one on them, too. Go ahead.
1: I mean, 22-10 in the fourth quarter or in the late third quarter.
0: Over Minnesota, yeah.
1: Yeah, but like six straight losses for Matt LaFleur in that group going back to last year. I talk up the Packers. I talk up Jordan Love. Man, he looked really good for the first three quarters. And then yesterday, some of those decisions by Matt LaFleur, I don't know. I don't know going forward. They definitely miss Micah Parsons. They miss a running game with Josh Jacobs. We'll see when he comes back. But they imploded in the fourth quarter yesterday. Yeah. No excuse for them to lose that game.
0: I haven't trusted them since he gave the ball back to Tom Brady.
1: NFC Championship game?
0: With 4 minutes left or something?
1: Yeah, they were down by eight. Yeah, you're right.
0: Kicks the field goal instead of going for two. I was like, what are you doing?
1: Yeah, I know.
0: Just put them away. Here's the question that I have for the Packers. Are they broken? Is something really wrong with this team?
1: I'm not going to say yet they're broken, but it's turning in that direction.
0: Watson looked good, but I don't know if this is a staying... I don't know. They haven't given him the extension yet, have they, LaFleur?
1: No, they did.
0: Oh, they just did. Maybe they wouldn't. They Gutekunst would.
1: They did it early offseason, or like right when the head coaching cycle was last year, but... Man, it just looked bad. It's bad when you're saying, like, Mike LaFleur looked better than Matt LaFleur yesterday.
0: Yeah, and then can we just make note? I'm rooting for him because it's of no consequence to me. But, dude, the Tennessee Titans, dude, tough deal for Sala to lose to the Aaron Glenn Jets.
1: Yeah.
0: I don't have high hopes for them anyway this year, but, like, what are you, like, I don't, is Dable going to fix things?
1: And Robert Sala's making a lot of excuses for Cam Ward.
0: I guess here's the real or fake that I wrote. Is Robert Sala already in trouble? I don't know if he's like in trouble, but like
1: I don't know if he's trouble in his first year, but I'll say that his body language on the sideline did not really show a lot of confidence in his team. I'll say that.
0: He's losing to Geno, man.
1: Yeah. Not good.
0: 19-24 for Geno. It made me laugh yesterday just seeing Aaron Glenn. He had that towel around his neck on the sideline.
1: Yeah.
0: Remember last year? What was the play where he did that big walk strut on the sideline?
1: Oh, that was when they blocked a field goal and the Jets came back to take the lead against the Buccaneers, but ultimately lost.
0: We got to take a quick break. That is Real or Fake, the Week 1 edition. We'll do this all season long, run through what we saw over the weekend, whether we're buying it. Or we're not. We'll do more on the NFL tomorrow for sure. We got to take a quick break. Giants pregame in a half hour. The Giants at the St. Louis Cardinals. Susan Slusser covers the Giants for the Chronicle. She joins us next on the Sports Leader.
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3: 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Still talking about the 49ers win over the Rams and looking ahead to the Dolphins. And Susan Slusser, she knows all about the Giants, including why the Giants shut down Rafael Devers. 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

0: platform. You found Dirty Work with Adam Copeland and Derek Papa, where no job is too dirty, on KNBR, the sports leader.
1: Dirty Work on a Monday afternoon. Adam Copeland, Derek Papa hanging out with you. Susan Slusser covers the San Francisco Giants for the San Francisco Chronicle. She joins us each and every week. She is sponsored by Surfside. It's not a seltzer. It's Surfside, proud partner of the Giants. First pitch at 4:45 today from St. Louis. Susan, how are you? What's going on?
2: Hey, Susan.
3: I'm great. How are you guys?
1: We're doing okay. This is to be a record for you, too, right? 67 players on one roster or one organization at the big league level in one season?
3: It's pretty insane, and you guys can do the math. We're probably going to see two more before the season's end in Bo Davidson and Marcelo Meyer. So there you go.
1: pretty incredible. I mean, as incredible, and you hate to see a guy, like I'm understanding when a guy gets shut down at the end of the year. Like if it's Logan Webb at the end of a season, they did that years ago where they wanted to save his arm a bit, and he was a young pitcher, and it's worked out. He's been so good at eating innings. But when you find out a guy like Rafael Devers has been struggling with a core muscle injury like he has for most of the season, and he played every single day that he was available to play for the most part, and still put up 37 homers and got better as the season went. I mean, it speaks to the potential, I think, still for what he can bring to this organization.
3: Absolutely. And I mean, can you imagine what he'll do fully healthy? Core injuries are something that were a little bit of a blind spot for me. I know they get them more in the NHL. Sometimes they're called sports hernias. Not every core injury is a sports hernia, but that's often what they're termed. And it's sort of groin, lower abdomen sort of area. They're very hard to diagnose, apparently. That's what, you know, Chapman had been playing with a muscle that was essentially off the bone on both sides all year. And, you know, that wasn't diagnosed. I mean, they just don't pop up. They're not checked. It's not that common in baseball. And Tony Vitello said that it seems like Devers might have been playing this with this for years. So you take something that affects your ability to, you know, your torque, your flexibility in sort of like swinging, your running, all of those kind of things. Chapman said he felt it most running. It really does, you know, potentially have an impact. So getting, not obviously not just Devers, but Chapman back fully healthy from something like that next year too, is it just makes sense. But it is astonishing the number of injuries. They have 16 guys on the 60-day IL. I've never heard of that.
2: I guess my question, Susan, is why do they want to do the surgery now for Devers when he played every game this season? And, you know, the season is what it is at this point. He's three homers away from 40. It's something to have the fans be excited about. But at the same time, they're totally out of it. But do they just want to get this done with no problems for next season?
3: It's such a legit question because you go, well, he's just hit 11 homers in 18 days. You know, no matter how much discomfort there is, he's still performing. It's kind of two things, but the labor situation means that as soon as the lockout is declared, which will probably be late November, early December, going on last time, teams can't provide medical care anymore. They are completely out of the loop at that point with anyone on the 40-man roster and medical. No conferring, no using team facilities, no using team medical personnel. So especially with a surgery, you want to have it done early enough so the rehab can begin under the team. You know, let's get this going. Let's get the things off on the right foot. Make sure you know what you're doing. The trainers we have you set up with during the labor situation, they know what you're doing. You're going to be working with people that aren't as familiar with you as team employees. I mean, it's just, it's really a bad situation. I think needs to be resolved somehow. I don't feel like it's in anybody's best interest. It seems like the sides should be able to come together and say, like, let's do away with this medical provision. Anybody on the 40-man roster who has a medical issue can still use team medical. But that's just not the case right now. So they wanted to get that done. And Vitello said yesterday that they kind of had pushed it as late as they thought it was absolutely possible to still be able to do that. But when you've got somebody who also lives in another country in the off season, right. I mean, he's going to be itching to get to the Dominican. He's got to be able to travel. he's got to be set up there with medical. So you want things kind of underway. And that was a little extra sort of, let's all probably give it a little bit more here because he's also going to the Dominican Republic.
1: Talking to Susan Slesser on the UMA guest line. She covers the San Francisco Giants. Just a thought on Bryce Eldridge before we let you go. And if you've talked to anybody within the organization about this, because Dave Fleming said to us on the pregame show on Friday, she said, you know, since there's so few guys in the lineup that are regular everyday guys, and Eldridge has been so productive and people are getting a second look at him and a third look, they're not game planning for him. And he has weeks where he's a little bit more selective than weeks where it's seemingly he's trying to hit home runs. So he's making adjustments. I guess my question is, what do you believe or that they believe has been more encouraging, the production that he's been able to sort of accumulate this year or the adjustments he's making to pitchers per at bat?
3: I think the adjustments probably, you know, he's a good athlete. And honestly, I think there was less emphasis really on the defensive side, sure. Say. And he's been good there. But what they knew he was going to be was an elite level hitter. And he's shown that. And he's shown at such a young age, I mean, 21, to not just adjust, but then to adjust back and, you know, make very small little changes, you know, from at bat to at bat. He's really been impressive. He's got a very mature approach, you know, as good as many of the team veterans. That has been impressive. And, you never know when somebody makes the jump almost really from double. I mean, he had so little time at AAA. To the big leagues, that's probably the most difficult thing. You know, you sail through maybe the first couple of weeks when teams are trying to figure you out, and then some guys you never hear from them again. He's just thrived. It's fantastic.
1: It's been pretty incredible. Susan, enjoy the final road trip of the season. We will talk to you soon.
2: Thanks, Susan.
3: Fantastic. Thanks, guys.
1: All right, talk to you later. The Giants and the St. Louis Cardinals at 4:45 today in about an hour and 15 minutes. Pregame at 3:45.
2: Already.
1: As the Giants got swept this weekend at home by the Padres. The final time they'll see them this year. They still have, 12 games left. Six of them are against the Dodgers, who imploded the other day, and they put Shohei on the IL.
2: Yeah, not good for them.
1: Couldn't happen to a team I dislike more.
2: Yeah, but do you have faith in anybody else in the NL right now?
1: I usually don't ever root for anybody in the NL. Partially because, like I've just always hated other NL teams because I'm like, the Giants have to get past that team or root for that team. Do I have faith in anybody else?
2: On the cusp of a three-peat.
1: Yeah, Milwaukee, I would hope. Milwaukee's got some pitching. They can do it.
2: I had more faith in Philadelphia a year ago. And now I'm like, I don't know if anybody can beat them.
1: I'm not thrilled.
2: Especially nobody in the American League right now.
1: We might have to have something else stupid happen again, like the Padres do damage against them, and then somebody takes the Padres down because they'll Padre at some point, you know? But I think I'm more I'm pulling for Tampa. You know what I mean? I'm rooting for those guys.
2: But would you say that was the case with the Dodgers for a long time, and now they've kind of learned how to win in the postseason?
1: Well, yeah, they have all these guys. They have every guy.
2: I know. Learn how to win. They have a galaxy of stars. Yeah.
1: Learn how to win. Yeah. Learn how to win. They got Ohtani. You know what I mean? They got dudes who are winning World Baseball Classics.
2: But for a while, they're year after year, it was disappointment for them. I mean, Clayton Kershaw, Landon Dunn.
1: Learn how to win. They got Freddie Freeman after he won a World Series with the Braves.
2: You know what I mean?
1: They're like, Mookie Betts, he won a World Series. He's one of the best players in baseball. Let's get him.
2: Yeah. Unfortunately, I do think it's inevitable.
1: Roberts is like, I figured out how to win. We're like, you got better guys.
2: Yeah, true.
1: You just got guys who just eat innings now.
2: That is fair.
1: He did manage a better World Series last year.
2: Right.
1: He did have a good postseason. Anyway, screw all that, dude. Football's here.
2: You're right. Football's here.
1: We'll take a quick break. We come on back a little bit more on week one. And looking ahead almost to week two, we can talk about tonight's game as well. Denver, who the Niners will see in week four in the third game of this three-game homestand.
2: And we can talk about the best performance of the weekend. Texas fight.
1: How about that, dude?
2: Hell yeah, mama.
1: Arch Manning coming all the way back to beat Ryan Day's Ohio State Buckeyes. It was looking, I wanted to say dicey. It looked ugly for the whole first half.
2: It was ugly. I had Greg Papa texting me the whole time, being like, Arch sucks. And then Arch put on a show in the fourth quarter.
1: The Golden Arches. Get me a double cheeseburger. All right, we'll take a quick break. When we come on back, more on the performance of the weekend and the Giants pregame at 3:45.
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0: Adam Copeland, D-Pop, Danny Dunn. Get ready to put the show to bed for a 3:45 Giants pregame. The Giants and the St. Louis Cardinals. Giants kicking off the final road trip of the season. Playing out the string here. Still looking for that win to avoid 100 losses on the season.
1: Yeah, that would be unfortunate.
0: They sit at 62-88 right now.
2: Yep.
0: Lost three in a row, fourth place in the NL West. Say thank God for the Rockies, dude. They've lost seven in a row. They're still in the bottom of the NL West. The Cardinals, 74-76. Giants kind of gave them the what for when they swept them before this Padres series. They saw them 3 games ago, and the Cardinals probably rolled in like, who are these guys?
1: I know.
0: I've never seen any of these dudes.
1: And the Cardinals are trying to make it the postseason here, so let's see if the Giants could be spoiler.
0: And Devers did a lot of damage that series. Yeah. He's not around.
1: No, he's not.
0: And you got Eldridge. So week one wraps up tonight. The Chiefs and the Denver Broncos, the final two teams to play in week one. Who do you like in this one? In Kansas City at Arrowhead. I think Mahomes, I saw the number as I did my Kansas City Chiefs pregame hit this morning.
1: Oh, nice.
0: Yeah. did my Kansas City hit. I think they're 26-11 in September under Mahomes.
1: Okay. What about when he comes back from a torn ACL?
0: Never seen that.
1: Yeah.
0: And didn't he have two? Didn't he have two ligaments torn?
1: Yeah, I think it was an ACL and maybe an MCL, something like that. But yeah, I got to see what Mahomes looks like. I mean, it's going to be, you know, where he's not moving around as much, probably lack of mobility there. So I want to see if Nick Benito and this Denver Broncos pass rush gets after him a little bit. I got the Broncos just because they're a little more healthy. Bo Nix coming back from his own injury with a broken foot there.
0: 21-6 Mahomes in September.
1: There you go. And Jalen Waddle, their new addition. So I think he's going to add something to this offense now.
0: Kenneth Walker now in Kansas City.
1: It might be more of a Kenneth Walker-centric offense. And Andy Reid traditionally has always been pass happy. It might be where he wants to run the rock a little bit more, help out his quarterback. I like the Broncos tonight. And then when they play in Denver later on this year, it might be a different story.
0: I want to see what he did against the Broncos last season.
1: They got swept.
0: Yeah.
1: But it was out. Mahomes was not in that last game on Christmas Day.
0: What he did against them. Yeah. Anyway, how do you have that division stacking up now that you saw the Chargers yesterday against Arizona? Did you recalibrate any of your, when we did it after the Niners-Rams, did you think any different of the Chargers?
1: I'm not going to change my thinking entirely just yet, just based off of what we saw week one. I still like the Broncos to win this division. I still think the Chargers should be in second place based on their talent. I like the Chiefs third, but we got to see more. I was thoroughly disappointed with what I saw from Justin Herbert and the Chargers offense yesterday. And we'll see what the Chiefs look like along with the Broncos. Raiders look good. Yeah. Against the Miami Dolphins, but better.
0: Oh, it's all right.
1: Yeah.
0: Max Crosby had a sack.
1: Got a sack, a little couple receiving touchdowns by Ashton Jeanty.
0: Malik Willis made a couple of plays, but still, I was like, you and I were talking Malik Willis on Friday when we were leaving, or Thursday last week. We were leaving the station, and I don't know why you and I were both breaking down Dolphin ball. And we were evaluating Malik Willis.
1: Because
0: I'm not buying him.
1: Because we were talking
0: I said every team that gets him is like, this guy might be somebody. Tennessee was a terrible decision. He was fine, I guess, in Green Bay, but
1: we were talking about, because a buddy of mine, we were talking about if the Miami Dolphins get the first overall pick, will they draft a quarterback? And a friend of mine was like, well, they got Malik Willis. No, you go out and draft Jeremiah Smith. And I'm like, if you're the worst team in football, there's a reason. And I'm sure Malik Willis, we'll see what he's got. He doesn't have a lot of receivers there, but he's basically running for his life there. But I want to see what Malik Willis is like as a starter. Real quick, speaking of Jeremiah Smith.
0: Yeah, the game of the weekend, dude.
1: Can I gloat about my Texas Longhorns?
0: Texas Longhorns going up against Ohio
1: State.
0: 24-23, Texas over Ohio State, the number one team in the nation. You got Matt McConaughey out there. You got Kevin Durant out there watching the game.
1: Pretty nice pass from Kevin Durant on the sideline there.
0: Dude, the guy's got the biggest hands.
1: Yeah, he does.
0: It's insane. See him catch that one-handed pass. Yeah. It's like, dude, the ball's like,
1: good.
0: Ball's as big as his hand. His hand is as big as the ball is. Jeremiah Smith, 8-164.
1: That's the biggest takeaway for me from like an NFL perspective. Like, Jeremiah Smith could play in the NFL tomorrow. He looks like Julio Jones out there. He's a monster of a man. He looked good from, what was his second year in college football, where he was carving up the Oregon Ducks in that playoff game. Jeremiah Smith, probably talent level, should be the first overall pick in next year's draft. Arch Manning was terrible the first three quarters. Absolutely terrible. My father's texting me being like, well, if his name was Arch Murray, he wouldn't be the quarterback of Texas football.
0: His name was Andy Murray, he'd be a great tennis player.
1: And Texas defensively looked pretty good. But it's in recent years, they've been outplayed by more physical teams. And that was the case for the first three quarters. Arch grew up, though. Arch was pretty impressive in the fourth quarter there. We'll see what the rest of the season looks like. But that was a big stepping stone for the for the Texas Longhorns there, where in recent years they've been beat up by Georgia or Ohio State. For them to come back and win that game, that was big time. We'll see about the rest of the season. You know, they got to play Oklahoma and LSU, but Texas looked pretty damn good.
0: Forgive me for being unaware that the starting running back for Ohio State's name was Bo Jackson. Also,
1: Bo Jackson, Hollywood Smothers.
0: Smothers for Texas, one of the best names in college football.
1: Yes,
0: Hollywood Smothers
1: sounds like a an old murderer from back in the day. Oh, Hollywood Smothers strikes again.
0: Yeah, that was a fun game, a really fun Saturday evening game or Saturday night.
1: Yes.
0: Then you got the what's his name, Sark, out there not willing to talk to anybody at halftime.
1: Yeah, we may have to kind of analyze this a little bit more in coach speak, but yeah, Laura Rutledge saying that, oh, Sark waited, you know, at halftime.
0: Steve Sarkisian, the head coach, didn't stop for an interview, I guess, at halftime, and Laura Rutledge then sort of covered for him.
1: She covered for him, but it really was like they were trying to get things done, technical difficulties, and he had to go in and game plan for the second half.
0: If you believe that, and then game ends and they win, and Sark won't stop with Holly Rowe, the great, wonderful, infallible, I don't want to say infallible, the great Holly Rowe.
1: Holly Rowe's great.
0: She's fantastic.
1: But you could tell an ultimate eye roll from her when he's like, go Texas, Texas fight, and then he walks away. She was like, you serious? Like, Bill Belichick made time for her before the game last year. And she asked, like, oh, Bill, you're all dressed to the nines. You got your cutoff, you know, sweater and everything. You ready for this? And he was just like, well, it's kind of my go-to look, Holly. Like, even Bill Belichick is, like, making time for Holly Rowe. Where Steve Sark, bad look, I'd say. But we'll go through a little bit more in coach speak later on the week.
0: Yeah, we got to another short show tomorrow and then full shows for the remainder of the week. We got Giants pregame coming up in just a couple of minutes here. So why don't we get out of here? Danny, you got a note to sell for us?
2: Note to sell.
3: Yeah, note to self. Next Wednesday is KBR Beer Day at Oracle Park.
0: Yes, I'll be out there. Yeah, there's a go to sfgiants.com/KBR. You can get a special $6.80 ticket for view level or 10:45 ticket for the bleachers.
1: Nice flex by Danny saying, like, yeah, note to self. I'm not working next Wednesday.
0: Yeah, good for you, Dan. Taking the day off.
1: Pretty nice.
0: I didn't approve that, but okay.
1: Yeah, either way. Yeah. I'll be here. Note to self.
2: Note to self.
1: Don't ever tell Dan not to wear a cabbie hat when he looks damn good in it.
0: Yeah, looks sharp, dude.
1: I'll do that going forward.
0: Note to self.
2: Note to self.
0: Wear a cabbie hat backwards. You can be Sam Jackson like Matt Maiocco did.
1: Yes.
0: Can't believe my dad was doing that.
1: I have to see a picture.
0: I was like, Dad, I don't know. It's about, you all pull about it off. It's all about trying to change your look too dramatically.
1: Yeah.
0: When you're of a certain age.
1: Right.
0: Like, you can have, everybody should get an upgrade. Everybody can get an update.
1: Okay.
0: Get a new haircut. Buy some new clothing. Everybody wants to feel good. But I'm just saying, like, it's funny when you've repped one thing forever, then all of a sudden you're like, I'm not that guy anymore.
1: Yeah.
0: Like, if Selleck was like, I don't wear a stash, you'd be like, what?
1: Well, it ties the whole room together. You have it's your mustache.
0: You can't. Yeah, exactly. It's like Anthony Davis getting rid of the unibrow.
1: Yeah, that'd be weird.
0: You wore the unibrow.
1: Okay, three men can pull off the Kango. Sam Jackson, Bruce Arians, and Ralphie from The Sopranos, if you know that actor. He actually can rock that pretty well.
0: It is a good, like, mobster thing, too. Like a Sopranos thing, like wise guy thing.
1: Yeah.
0: To be rocking. I endorse that.
1: I endorse it as
0: Danny,
1: well.
0: Danny, when are you going to rock that in? When are you rocking the Kango?
3: We'll see.
0: Are you shooting it down now? You bought it.
3: I know. I've had it for years. I don't know.
0: And you've never worn it out?
3: I have worn it out. I wore it to a Great Gatsby party in the
0: city. Oh, that a boy, dude. Danny,
1: perfect setting.
0: Danny dressing perfect like Gatsby, setting. Dude. All right. We'll get
1: there you
0: back.
1: Go, sport.
0: We'll get back to this. Danny's Gatsby appearances.
1: I like that.
0: That's going to do it for Dirty Work on a Monday. We got Giants pregame coming up next. Thanks to Matt Maiocco, who joined us earlier talking Niner ball ahead of week two, but week one wraps up tonight. And for anybody that needs to hear it, it gets easier every day. It gets a little easier. You just got to do it every day. That's the dirty work. But it does get easier. The Giants and the Cardinals start right now.
4: I'm a fool to do your dirty work. Oh, yeah. I don't want to do your dirty work no more.
5: Next stop, St. Louis, Missouri. The Giants hit the road for the final time this season and visit the Gateway City just a week after an enjoyable visit to the Bay Area by the Redbirds.
6: Now here's a ground ball to third by Herrera. Fielded there by Harris, and he throws him out at first. And the Giants have swept the three-game series from the Cardinals.
5: We continue to celebrate the top performers for the Orange and Black by saluting Jung-Hoo Lee. The Giants' third-year outfielder continues to be a fan favorite and has rewarded them with a terrific season, setting new career highs in home runs, RBIs, and batting average, while closing in on a new mark for hits in a season. Lee took off in early June when he put together an 18-game hitting streak.
6: He swings and lines one, base hit into right field. A liner over the head of Vivas. He got a first pitch curveball. And that extends his hitting streak. He's now hit in 18 games in a row.
5: And just last week, Jung-Hoo did what he does best, coming through with this clutch two-run double to tie the game against these same Cardinals.
6: Here's the pitch. Lee hits a liner to right. That's going to be off the wall. Coming around third is Eldridge. He'll score. Rounding third, Cox. He's in to score. Lee into second. And the Giants have come all the way back and tied the game here in the eighth inning.
5: Thank you for a great season, Jung-Hoo Lee. Live from Busch Stadium in St. Louis, let's head to the booth on The Sports Leader.
2: The Giants' final road trip of the season starts tonight as we're at the new Busch Stadium in St. Louis, home of the Cardinals. Hi again, everybody. I'm Glenn Kuiper, along with the Hall of Famer John Miller. We are set to bring you game one of this three-game series. The pitching matchup, a rematch of last Tuesday night at Oracle Park. Landon Roop and Quinn Matthews. Giants won that game on their way to a three-game sweep of St. Louis. It's game one. Giants and Cardinals from St. Louis. To get you all ready for today's game, it's now time for the Giants pregame show.
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5: Now, Brian Murphy turns back the clock with this date in Giants history.
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1: Hey, everybody, it is September 14th in Giants history, and this date in Giants history, producer Danny Dunn is doing us a favor by bringing us some Willie Mays. You can't get enough Willie Mays in your life. Let's go to 9-14-65. That's right, 1965, when Willie Mays is on his way to his second MVP award. And let's get into it now. The Giants were taking on the Houston Astros, who are a new franchise, and they're at this new thing called the Astrodome. I believe it was called the eighth wonder in the world. It was amazing. Oh, my God. Inside a dome? What is mankind discovering next? A guy named Ron Herbel is pitching for the Giants. I confess I'm not up on my Herbel, but let's go. Giants get on the board in the first inning. RBI single from Jim Rayhart. He could hit. Knocking in Dickie Schofield. Jump ahead to the fifth. Jim Rayhart again. RBI knock. I told you he could hit. This time scoring Jesus Alou of the famous Alou brothers. 2-0. Now, unfortunately, the Astros came back and took a 3-2 lead in the sixth. And then tacked on two more in the seventh. The Giants are losing 5-2 on the road. Probably not too good, but they're not done. The top of the ninth. Jesus Alou, RBI knock, clutch swing. Scores Tito Fuentes, of course, who's still doing Giants broadcasts, Spanish language broadcasts. What's up, Tito? And next up is number 24. I told you, you can't get enough Willie Mays in your life.
14: He's up on top. He's into the stretch. He throws to Mays. There it goes. It's going to tie the ball game. Tell it bye-bye, baby! The man is unbelievable. Look at that dugout. Willie Mays hitting number 501. And he hit it up over the 390-foot in left field.
1: Great call by Russ Hodges. You know what's great is Russ Hodges has been calling his game since 1951. So now it's 65, and he's just like, the man is unbelievable. You know, that was home run number 501 for Willie Mays. He had more to go, too. Ties the game, and of course, you got to win. If Willie's going to do that for you, they do. In the top of the 10th, on a two-run single by one of the more beloved Giants of all time, San Francisco history, Jimmy Davenport. He gets the knock. Giants win 7-5. Mays impresses Russ Hodges with number 501 on
15: September 14th, 1965. And this has been Brian Murphy with this date in Giants history.
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0: All right, time to get you ready for the start of the final road trip of the season. The Giants in St. Louis to take on the Cardinals, and then out to L.A. to take on the Dodgers before coming home to wrap up the season. Here to talk about this one is Glenn Kuiper. Glenn, what's going on, man? How are you?
19: Hey, Copes. How's it going?
0: I'm doing well. I want to start with some news we got over the weekend about Rafael Devers, which is kind of a bummer. A core muscle injury is going to end his season, and... sounds like he's going to have a surgical procedure and then be ready to go for 2027. But really, it's about what he's done in the last couple of months after his cold start. And I'm wondering what you saw from him this year that maybe fans didn't recognize coming into the season about what he could mean to the future of this organization.
19: Well, I just think, Copes, you just have to look at the resume. You have to look at the back of the baseball card. You know, this wasn't a guy who played just a couple years in Boston. I mean, he was there for... 6.5-7 years, putting up big numbers, playing in pennant races, playing in World Series at a very young age, having postseason success. If you look at his postseason numbers, it's very good. You know, he's a premier offensive player. So, you know, when he was taking on quite a bit of criticism, even last year and at the beginning of this year, I was a little surprised by that. And I know that everybody was struggling in the month of April when the Giants got off to such a terrible start. I wish people would have hung with him a little bit, knowing, you know, what is on the back of his baseball card. He's a terrific offensive player. And I think, too, the things that were some of the criticism that was thrown out there, he's a selfish player. He had an incident with the manager in Miami. You know, he felt bad about it. He apologized. You know, it was a bad move by him. But are we just going to sit on that? You know, the guy is being praised by the younger players for how much he's helping the younger players. He plays hard. He wants to play every day. Unfortunately, he's out now. You know, he's the best guy going first to third on the team. You know, just things like that. This is a kid who plays hard, loves to play, enjoys the game, always has a smile on his face. Oh, yeah, and he hits 35 and drives at 100. You know, so this is the kind of guy you want. You know, this is the guy that the Giants have wanted since Barry Bonds left, and they got him. And I just thought the criticism was a little too harsh just because of a slow start, when really that's all you had to do was look at what he's done.

0: ace-like stuff. I mean, right? He takes the ball and just look at his numbers. Again, another guy, look at the back of his baseball card. But the stuff wasn't as crisp. More pitches in the middle of the plate. You know, and what the explanation is for that, I'm just not sure, guys. But he's still the guy you want out there, but maybe it is time to shut him down. And anything that could be physically wrong, I don't know that there is, but, you know, maybe you get it fixed, or maybe you just give him, you know, the rest of the year off. Because really, what difference does it make for him at this point?
1: Six more road games in the 2026 season for the Giants. Starts tonight, a 4:45 first pitch. We'll take a quick break, come back with more of Glenn Kiper from St. Louis right after this.
2: 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Currently, there are six...
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0: Well, I mean, I still, you know, I've been doing this for a long time, but I still learn stuff from Mike. Every night I sit and watch him, whether I'm talking to him at the ballpark before the game, which is always fun, or at home watching the game. And think about that. He's still able, after all these years, to teach people about the game and find new things to bring up during the game. But, you know, all that aside, guys, it's really what Mike is as a human being. And I mean that. And I tell people, you know, I have two older brothers, but when I moved to the Bay Area back in 1988 and met Mike and became friends with him, and obviously the relationship with Dwayne and him is special, but the more I got to know him and became closer with him, I mean, I felt like I had another older brother. I mean, he's such a good guy, and he will do anything for you. And I appreciated, you know, him being there when I needed him, and you know, I'll always be there for him if he ever needs anything. He's just a special, special human being away from the field. But I think that shows up how special he is as a human being in his broadcast as well. And I've said many times, he is the Giants. He is the greatest ambassador for Giants baseball ever, I think. Think about it. For 30 years, you know, 3 hours a night in the summer, He's

0: talking about Giants baseball. Great guy. I wish him the best. It's going to be hard. That last homestand next week is going to be really hard. It's going to be hard for everybody. It's going to be hard for him. It's going to be hard for my brother, Dwayne. He's already feeling it a little bit. I can just tell when he talks about it. So sad a little bit, but yet, you know, it's still a, it needs to be a celebration for how awesome this guy is as a broadcaster, but even more so just as a human being. I mean, he is a special, special guy, and I love him to death.
1: Yeah, we're really going to enjoy or try to soak in these last couple of weeks with Dwayne and Mike. Glenn, have a great call tonight and on this road trip, and we'll talk to you soon.
2: Thanks, Glenn.
0: All right, thanks. And Derek, say hi to your dad for me, all right?
2: Of course.
0: And I know he's doing better, and I love that guy too. So it's great to hear that he's back. So make sure you say hi to him for me, okay? I
2: appreciate that, Glenn. Thank you.
1: See you later, Glenn. Have a good one, man. All right, we've got time for award-winning Dominoes. That's next on the Sports Leader.
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1: Ahead of game one of this three-game series between the Giants and the Cardinals. The Giants that are playing today 62-88. They're in fourth place in the National League West. The Cardinals interplay today at 74-76. They're currently in fourth place in the National League Central. This starts, by the way, the first of six games that will end the Giants' road schedule for 2026, the final road trip of the season. 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The Giants are going to send a righty, Landon Roop, to the hill, extending his career highs in all pitching categories in terms of innings pitched, pitches thrown, wins on the season. We'll get more on him in just a minute. He's 9-13 with an ERA of 4. Quinn Matthews, a lefty, starts today for St. Louis, 1-3 with a 4.11 ERA. 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Buckle up and drive safely. Well, it was a key 3 games ago when the Giants wrapped up a 3-game sweep against the St. Louis Cardinals, and that the Cardinals hadn't seen like any of the players on the Giants roster. That'll be the same today. Only 3 position players on the Giants active roster have ever played a game at St. Louis's Busch Stadium. That's Jung-Hoo Lee and Drew Gilbert for the Giants. Both have played games while they've been here. Now, Andrew Kinsner, the catcher, played games, 126 games. A majority of them came as catcher for the St. Louis Cardinals, which is kind of funny. 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Why don't we go with this? Giants rookies have 30 home runs on the season and a 717 OPS. The 30 rookie home runs overall are the most by Giants rookies since 2023. They had 33. The 717 OPS by rookies this season is the best by a Giants team since 2015, when rookies had a 734. Obviously, a bunch of rookies this season, 67 total players on the year. 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Casino Matrix progressive jackpots are here. Where are you? 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We'll make the X Factor Scott Bendura. Check this out. Made his MLB debut yesterday, recording his first MLB hit. It was a single in the sixth inning against the Padres. He became the 16th Giants player to make his debut this season, tying a franchise record from 2008. The 16 debuts are also the most in all of baseball for this season. Bendura also became the 67th Giant to appear in a game this year. It's a franchise record. Previously, they had 66 back in 2022. The 67 players used by the Giants is tied with 2019 Seattle for the sixth most ever used in a season in MLB history. That's according to Stats LLC. 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We'll bank on Landon Roop, the Giants starting pitcher tonight, making his second straight start against the Cardinals. He faced Quinn Matthews in his last start as well. He got the win last time over St. Louis. He went 6 shutout back on September 8th at Oracle Park. Per Stats LLC, the last Giants pitcher to log 2 consecutive starts of 6 scoreless innings, both against the same opponent, was Ryan Jensen, rookie, in 2002. Did it against the Dodgers in back-to-back starts. He had 12 wins for the NL pennant-winning Giants in 2002. The road trip update is sponsored by the San Francisco International Airport. Big League travel starts here. Step up to the plate with SFO. The Giants are 3-3 on their last homestand. This is the first of a 6-gamer that will wrap up the road schedule. We'll take a quick break, come back with a Who's Hot health report and an out-of-town scoreboard when award-winning Diamond Notes continue right after this.
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1: 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Bryce Eldridge, Giants rookie, added two more hits and an RBI in yesterday's game. He's now hitting .301 with 13 runs, 8 doubles, 5 homers, 28 RBIs, and an 849 OPS since the start of August. That's across 36 games. He's got 41 hits, 54 RBIs this season, on the most by a Giants rookie since Yaz had 55 in 2019. 22 doubles are tied with Yaz's 22 and 19, and most by a Giants rookie since Matt Duffy had 28 back in 2015. Giants Health Report today is sponsored by Stanford Healthcare. Rafael Devers expected to travel to Philadelphia tomorrow to be evaluated for that core muscle injury. And if recommended, he will have surgery. Again, he's going to do that tomorrow. He is out for the remainder of the 2026 season. All right, let's go places right now with the Toyota Out of Town scoreboard. It is a Monday across baseball. Means we got a pretty decent slate today. White Sox are taking on the Guardians. They're in the top of the third, scoreless right now from Cleveland, as they're still two games over .500. And the White Sox 76-73, Guardians 76-74, a battle there atop the American League Central. The Dodgers are at the Reds. They lead at 1-0 right now in the middle of the third inning to start that one. The Tigers and the Blue Jays have just started middle of the first inning from Toronto, still scoreless in that ball game. The Orioles are at the Mets this evening. They actually just got going. It is a scoreless there as well. Some other games still to come today. The Braves are at the Cubs in a potential playoff matchup. That should be a fun one. The Yankees are taking on the Twins at Minnesota. The Padres are at the Rockies. The Mariners are at the Angels. And really, that's all the time we have for you today. Around the Parks next on the Sports Leader.
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16: It's Around the Park with Dave Fleming. Our guest today is longtime voice of the Cardinals, Mike Claiborne. We'll talk about this series and this past weekend in St. Louis with Mike right after this.
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16: It's Around the Park with Dave Fleming. We're here in St. Louis, Giants and the Cardinals. We just said that last week. All the games between these two ancient rivals clustered into a 10-day period at the end of the year. It's kind of strange. One of the longtime voices of the Cardinals, my friend Mike Claiborne, nice enough to give us a little series preview. We don't really need to preview that much, Mike, because these two teams just saw each other, but it is interesting to have so many games in close succession.
20: Yeah, no reason to have a hitter's meeting or anything. We know what these guys do, and you guys know what the Cardinals do. But it's fun because we're both watching young players develop and try and figure out what this looks like going into next season. And watching some of your guys, I was impressed with your first baseman. I think he's got a real chance to do some things. And I think at this point, we just want to kind of evaluate what's going on and, more importantly, have some fun.
16: I think that's exactly what the Giants are trying to build. And it's, you know, there are a couple things that a young team can accomplish. You get these guys reps. You try to learn something about how they handle big league experience. You also try to build some of those bonds where players get to know each other, coaches get to know players, and hope that that can carry over into the next year.
20: Yeah, I agree with you. And I think the real challenge is you want to try and condense this because we don't know what this looks like after the season, how much contact players will be able to have with coaches and managers and things of that nature because of the potential of a lockout. So you want to try and do as much of that as you can. And as we like to say here, maintain a culture. And they're trying to develop one now. And it's something that, as you mentioned, just trying to be as close as you can and have a plan on what this looks like in the offseason.
16: Our Cardinals culture is certainly very strong. You guys had a cool culture moment this weekend, didn't you? Oh. Albert Pujols and Yadier Molina, two of the true all-time greats, both went in the Cardinals Hall of Fame.
20: It was one of the more epic times we've had in this ballpark. Normally, we have the event across the street, but it's kind of hard to put 40,000 people in Cardinal Nation across the street. But Yadi was terrific. He had a very long speech. I told him, I said, you know, you spoke more in this one speech than you did in the 19 years you played here. And Albert, always the elegant guy. You had a chance to work with him recently. I was with them both last night at an event. And we were in a green room just listening to them talk about the game. And you and I have been in this business a long time. And just when you think you know the game and you listen to them, you realize there's a whole lot more learning than you need to do.
16: Yeah, those two guys, I mean, those are just titans on a franchise that has had so many great players over the years. When does Cooperstown come calling for those two? Are they eligible 2 years from now?
20: No, 2 years from now, and I'm of the belief they'll both be first ballot guys. I mean, the numbers don't lie about Albert. I mean, 700 home run hitters do you have that aren't in the, well, you have one. But other than that, when you look at his accomplishments, I think he's a first ballot. And Yadi, what he's been able to do as a catcher and a very good offensive catcher, he's certainly in that same conversation.
16: I would think if, assuming Buster Posey goes in next year on the first try, yeah, and I think that'll happen, and Buster deserves it. I think Yadi and Buster have so many similar, their careers were so concurrent, and there's so many similarities between the two of them. I think when Buster goes in, that should pave the way for Yadi to go in.
20: They have the one thing in common, they're winning players, yeah, and their character also sets. And I said this last night, Hall of Famers aren't just Hall of Famers on the field. I think their character off the field and how they conduct themselves from a leadership standpoint, their involvement community-wise, all those things roll into it too. Now, the writers look at the numbers, but I think when you're around these players, you realize that they're special for that reason also.
16: I totally agree with that. Well, I'm sorry it took us so long to see you guys this year, but it's nice to get a chance to catch up with you, and I hope the end of the year is good for the Cardinals.
20: I hope it is for you guys as well. I'm glad you're here now, because this is the most comfortable day of the week, because we're gonna touch some numbers tomorrow and Wednesday. So I hope you brought your light weather gear.
16: I heard that. I don't know that I could say I'm really looking forward to that, but we'll find out. That's a great Mike Claiborne. We'll keep going with our pregame right after this.
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3: After three College World Series appearances and a national championship in 2024, he's made the historic jump to the major leagues as the new skipper of the Orange and Black.
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5: The Giants in St. Louis, and I mean, a lot of guys may have just gotten out of bed. There was a late arrival for the Giants around 3 a.m., I think after 3 a.m., before everybody got into the hotel. I don't know what time everybody got to sleep, but the Giants and the Cardinals go at it again. They just faced each other three times in San Francisco last week. I'm John Miller with today's Tony Vitello Show, and for you, Tony, a return to your roots, your hometown, and I'm guessing that you'll have a lot of family and friends and tickets left for this game tonight.
4: Yeah, a lot of former teammates too, and fortunately teammates means they're athletes, so they realize the tickets are not free. Those days went away about, I guess, a decade ago. So a lot of people are kind of paying their own way, so to speak, but it'll be a big group. It'll be fun, and it was good to get back out in the stadium. The last time I was here was a Morgan Wallen concert, but in this park I've seen a lot, you know, whether it's a World Series game or, you know, Mark McGwire in this city, saw him break Roger Maris's record, and a lot of good Giants games, including the one I always reference, where Will Clark slid so hard into second that a little brouhaha broke out. So, again, good to return.
5: So the Giants and Cardinals, a lot of heated rivalry kind of games and some bad blood at times, that's for sure. Now, your dad was a baseball person here and a baseball coach, extremely well-known in this town, as I understand it.
4: Yeah, he was. I mean, he was National Coach of the Year a couple times in soccer as well and had some great athletes in that sport. But, yeah, baseball, he coached Bill Miller, who played for the Giants, obviously. And, you know, I think it'll be great for him to be back here. Probably one other moment that sticks out going down the Rolodex is he threw out the first pitch here in Busch Stadium when he retired, but he's from Chicago, and he did it in a Cubs hat and a Cubs jersey, which I thought he was joking the night before, and I also told him you can't do that. But he's kind of always had the attitude that he's going to do it the way he thinks it needs to be done, and he's also very loyal. So that led to a pretty awkward moment in Busch Stadium where, surprisingly, he didn't get booed.
5: All right, so a St. Louis guy, but originally a Chicagoan and always a Cubs fan. And I know you've told this story before. When the Cubs at long last won the World Series for the first time since 1908, you and your brother and the fan said, we got to take Dad to see that game.
4: Yeah, and it worked out. You know, nowadays you can go to any sporting event you want to. It's not like the old days where you got to scalp and hope there's tickets left over, but you're going to have to pay. But being in baseball, we had some connections. And then, yeah, my brother-in-law kind of ponied up some money as well. And the group went on a little voyage, and it worked out the way that it did. And one of the more memorable games in playoff or just baseball history in general, was fortunate enough to be there. And, you know, it was a moment that I got to share with him that was one of many with baseball. It seems to be the ideal father-son sport, whether it's playing catch, you know, with dad and son or whatever it might be. And my last high school game, we were heartbroken, and my time at the high school was done. But he grabbed a baseball, and we ended up playing catch in right field at Parkway Central High School. I still remember it, and that was kind of our last high school or underage moment together.
5: Parents and the children playing catch, and that's sort of a time-honored tradition in this country. Tony Vitello in St. Louis. More after this.
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5: Now more with Giants manager Tony Vitello and Scott Bandura. And I think the nice thing, maybe it wasn't the coolest hit in the world. He almost seemed like he was trying to avoid hitting that ball in the final analysis, but ended up getting an infield hit. But his parents, they knew the significance of it. They were overjoyed. And I think that maybe the ultimate significance is that's out of the way now. He didn't have to start pressing about, wow, man, when am I going to get that first hit?
4: No, it is. And he saw some guys with good stuff. He got to be in a very tight game. He was on deck. If Jonah Cox could have got on base, he would have been up to bat with the game on the line. So in a very short amount of time, he checked a lot of boxes. And today will be one final box for him to check as a first. He'll play defense for the first time and start in right field as opposed to being the DH like he was last game.
5: And St. Louis, here we are mid-September. It's 86. It's humid. And for people here, it's like, yeah, thank goodness we finally have such a beautiful, pleasant day.
4: Yeah, I was surprised just walking to the park and then being in the stadium for some early work. It's not as muggy as it usually is this time of year. So it's a blessing for us because we're so spoiled with our weather we get in San Francisco. And then with much of our divisional schedule, too, that this is a little bit of a reprieve. Now, we'll see if we can avoid some rain and some other things. We got a day game coming up. But for now, it's all about today, and it's all about punching back after a very exciting series against San Diego, but equally frustrating.
5: All right, and they don't get used to this pleasant temperature, so-called. Tomorrow, the forecast, the last one I saw, said 99 in St. Louis, 95 for the day game on Wednesday. All right, Tony, thanks.
4: Thank you so much.
5: All right, in St. Louis, Tony Vitello's hometown, Giants baseball on the radio is next.
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4: 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And there is enough talent to compete.
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9: Still feels like summer in St. Louis, unless you happen to be from St. Louis, in which case it feels like the most mild autumn imaginable. It's 87 degrees, it feels humid, and here, that is as good as it gets. I'm John Miller, Glenn Kuiper is with me, and it's the Giants and Cardinals, the start of a three-game series. And Landon Roop, who matched up with the former Stanford star, Quinn Matthews, a left-hander going for the Cardinals just last week. And Roop was sensational. He'll try and do it again against this Cardinal lineup. And the Giants, Scott Bandura, who made his Major League debut last night, got his first Major League hit. He'll be back in there and play in the field for the first time. He'll be hitting fifth and playing in right field. Stay tuned. Glenn Kuiper comes back with the anthem and then the lineups for the Giants and the Cardinals next.
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0: It is a beautiful night for baseball in St. Louis, middle of September. And it's that end of September, or end of summer, beginning of fall weather, and it is tough to beat. Shirt sleeve crowd, a nice breeze, and it's a pretty good night for baseball here in the baseball city of St. Louis. Lineup cards have just been exchanged. Tony Vitello, a homecoming for him. He grew up in the St. Louis area, so I'm sure there are plenty of friends and family in the ballpark tonight to see the Giants manager, Tony Vitello, back home. So, Cardinals, they're coming off a series where they took 2 out of 3 from the Chicago White Sox over the weekend. And for the Giants, they'll try to bounce back after being swept by a red-hot San Diego Padres team at Oracle Park. But remember, you go back to last week, it was the Giants who swept the Cardinals at Oracle Park. So we'll see if they can do some damage to St. Louis again. And for the Cardinals, well, they may be thinking about a little bit of payback to the Giants. But again, beautiful night. The Cardinals with the classic all-white uniforms with the red trim. The Cardinals across the front. And the Giants with the road grays with the San Francisco lettering across the front. But all in all, we're set for the first of a 3-game series in St. Louis. After the game, or after the series, the Giants will head to Dodger Stadium. So this is indeed the final road trip of this 2026 season. And with that said, the St. Louis Cardinals take the field. So let's take a look at the starting lineups for tonight, sponsored by the Dolan Law Firm. They live here, they work here, they win here. 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Starting with the St. Louis Cardinals, leading off and playing second base will be Thomas Sugiezi. Batting second is the designated hitter, the all-star, Ivan Herrera. Batting third and playing first base, Alec Burleson, leading the National League in RBIs. In the cleanup spot for the Cards is the right fielder, Jordan Walker. He, too, having a huge season. Batting fifth and doing the catching is the rookie switch hitter, Leo Bernal. Batting sixth in left field, Joshua Baez. Batting seventh and playing third base is Nolan Gorman. Batting eighth and playing shortstop is Mason Wynn. And batting ninth and playing center field, Nathan Church. So Sugiezi, Herrera, Burleson, Walker, Bernal, Baez, Gorman, Wynn, and Church. And on the mound is the rookie left-hander Quinn Matthews, making his seventh major league start. Now for the San Francisco Giants, leading off and playing center field is Jonah Cox. Bryce Eldridge hits second and plays first base. Shea Whitcomb will hit third at second base. Turner Hill is the designated hitter. He's in the cleanup spot. Brett Harris hits fifth and plays third base. Scott Bandura is in right. Andrew Kisner will catch and hit seventh. Grant McCray is in left, hitting eighth. Christian Koss is the shortstop, hitting ninth. And Landon Roop is on the mound, making his 29th start of the year. 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Justice takes more than a fighter. You need a champion. Visit walkuplaw.com. This copyrighted broadcast is presented by authority of the San Francisco Giants and may not be reproduced or retransmitted in any form. The accounts of the descriptions of this game may not be disseminated without the express written consent of the San Francisco Giants. We are set for baseball from St. Louis. Jonah Cox steps in. Quinn Matthews, the rookie left-hander, is ready to go, and so are we. Here's John Miller with tonight's play-by-play.
1: All right, and Glenn, for the Giants, Jonah Cox stands in, and now timeout is asked for by the Cardinal catcher, Bernal, who has some kind of an issue with, I thought, maybe his mask, but I think it might be the PitchCom speaker that, and he couldn't find it. It fell out of his helmet, apparently. And they bring him a new earpiece from the Cardinal dugout. So he puts that into the helmet that he wears under his mask. So you would think that that would already have sort of been taken care of a little bit earlier. But he's ready to go now, hopefully. So here is Cox, the right-handed hitter, facing the left-hander from Stanford, Quinn Matthews. In the first pitch is up and away. 1-0 The leadoff batter, Jonah Cox, sponsored by Ayala, Morgan, and Bazard. When you've been injured in an auto accident, you don't just need an attorney, you need a heavy hitter. Contact Ayala, Morgan, and Bazard. Now here's a fastball, high and tight, and it's 2-0. Giants just saw Quinn Matthews last week in San Francisco. In fact, last Tuesday night at Oracle Park. 2-0 pitch. Swing and a miss. Wow. Threw him a high fastball and blew it right by him. And the count is now 2-1. Cox, so far as a rookie, hitting 280. Now he swings and misses again. It was a 93-mile-an-hour fastball away, and again he just swung right through it. Cox, for the year, 280 batting average, but not that many plate appearances, 107 official at-bats. And here is another fastball, and he struck him out swinging. On the outside corner, down around the knees, and he really just tried sort of in desperation to make some kind of contact and couldn't do it. That was three straight fastballs all out over the plate, and he never got even a piece of any one of the three of them.
0: That's an alarming way to start the game if you're the leadoff hitter.
1: He was ahead of the count, 2-0, so-called fastball count. He got three straight fastballs. Now, Bryce Eldridge, his bat snaps in two as he hits a foul off the left field line. That is back into the crowd. The bat is now in two different pieces, and the barrel end of it, with a very lethal-looking jagged edge, ends up over near first base. So, 0-1 the count to Bryce Eldridge. Eldridge, 269 batting average, 16 home runs. He has an 814 OPS. Here's Matthews throwing. And that's a fastball. And that's right down the middle. Strike two call. I don't know what they're looking for here. But right now, he's throwing fastballs right out over the plate. And in the case of Cox, he got three swings and misses. And now he threw one down the middle here to Eldridge, who didn't swing at all. Now, here is a slider, and that is low and outside. One ball and two strikes. Matthews pitched pretty well against the Giants last week, and they won that game. 2-1, he went six innings, two runs, five hits allowed. Here it is, and he's off the outside with another slider. In that game, Bryce Eldridge hit a home run in the first inning out into left center field, and then later, Christian Koss hit a home run against him. Those were their only two runs. Now a swing and a line drive toward the middle. The shortstop, Wynn, over to his right, gloves it on a high hop and throws him out at first. Two down. The Cardinals with an infield of Burleson at first. Sajazy at second. Wynn the shortstop, and he's perhaps going to win another gold glove. He's that good at short. Nolan Gorman, the third baseman. Joshua Baez in left. Nathan Church in center. And Jordan Walker in right. So two down, nobody on. And here is Shea Whitcomb, right-handed hitter with power. And he takes off the outside. Ball one. Now the pitch. And that is up and away. 2-0. That line drive hit by Eldridge, the pitcher, Matthews reached out for it, and did it hit the glove? Do you think he got a piece of it?
0: I think so. It didn't look like it, but he did certainly reach quite a ways for it.
1: Now the 2-0 pitch. Swing, and there's a high fly ball in the right, over to his left, out in medium right. Walker, and the inning is over. Three up, three down for the Giants. Now Landon Roop will head out with Sajazy, Ivan Herrera, and Alec Burleson coming up. Nothing, nothing. 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
1: Here we go to the last of the first inning. And for the Cardinals, Thomas Sajesi will lead off against the right-hander Landon Roop. Sajesi, one of a lot of young guys in this Cardinal lineup. He's 24 years old. And he takes a fastball in there for a called strike. By the way, I did look at a video replay of the line drive hit by Eldridge that was handled by the shortstop, and it did tick off the edge of the glove of pitcher Quinn Matthews. Now Sajesi swings and misses. He chased a fastball away, and the count is quickly 0-2, and that ball was a little bit off the outside. So that play was the pitcher to the shortstop, to the first baseman, a liner hit by Eldridge. And I think it was going to be right to the short. The shortstop had to move a little bit more than he would have had it not been deflected by Matthews. Now a ball is chopped foul. And that, I think, hit off the Giants catcher, Andrew Kisner, and then rolled back out in the fair ground out in front of the plate. First pitch was thrown at 6:46 Central Daylight Time. 85 degrees, the official game time temperature at Busch Stadium. Two strike pitch, curve, and he lunges at it, just gets a piece of it, taps it foul. Off to the left, still 0-2. The time and temp are sponsored by Kalshi. Kalshi, trade on anything, even the game. Giants nothing, the Cardinals just coming up. Ivan Herrera on deck. 0-2 pitch, swing, and a ground ball into right field, base hit. Was a fastball, and it was he didn't really have to be in the strike zone at all. He had an 0-2 count, and so Jay-Z, to his credit, he didn't try to do much with it. He had an 0-2 count. It was a strike away. It was up. Not a good pitch to hit necessarily, but he just went with it and hit it through the wide open right side of the infield.
0: We saw him do that last week at Oracle Park quite a bit as well. Not be afraid to go the other way, Sujasi. Did it right there.
1: Now here is Ivan Herrera, and he fouls one off the catcher. 0-1 the count. The Giants with Roop pitching, Kisner, the former Cardinal, catching, an infield of Eldridge, Whitcomb, Koss, and Harris from first over to third. McCray in left, Cox in center, Bandura in right. Now the pitch, ground to the second, could be two. To his left, fielded by Whitcomb to second for one. Koss back to first. A double play. Well, if he'd gotten the first guy out, he wouldn't have gotten a double play ball there.
0: I think you're right, John.
1: a little more entertainment value when he then induces a double play ball.
0: Plus, then we get to hear you say,
1: that's my little homage to the late, great Bill King, who... One of his phrases when the Warriors had hit a long jump shot. Here's a high fly ball down the left field line, twisting back into the corner and disappearing from view. Down there is McCray.

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1: Root, the walks and the deep counts, and just sort of losing his release point at various moments in a game where all of a sudden he just cannot find the strike zone. So here now is Jordan Walker. He's the leading home run hitter for the Cardinals. 28 homers, 100 batted in, and he takes ball one. That one was too low. Walker, it's kind of easy to be below the knees on Walker. He's 6'6" tall. Now the pitch, low and outside. Well, here we go. He's missed the strike zone now with six straight pitches after getting a first pitch strike to Burleson. He then walked him. Now he's 2-0 to the dangerous Jordan Walker. Nothing game. Here's the pitch. A strike on the outside. And it's 2-1. Beautiful night. Humidity. For here, everybody was just talking about, man, the humidity is so low. It's 68% or whatever. Here's with 85 degree temperature at game time. Here's a ball too low, and it's 2-1. 93 mile an hour sinker there from Landon Root. The second baseman, Whitcomb, is almost up the middle. First baseman, Eldridge, on the bag with the runner. The pitch. And a called strike. So, Walker thought he had himself a walk. But that one was belt high and right on the outside corner. Great pitcher's strike there on a 3-1 count. And that was a sinker. He had a little Logan Webb thing going there. The ball spinning back and just catching the corner. 3-2 with two down. Burleson goes. The pitch. And that is ball four. And it's going to be challenged here by Kisner, and I think he's going to win this challenge.
2: Yeah, all the Giants defensive players took a couple steps toward the dugout, and it is a strike.
3: Strike three, out.
1: That's the voice of Carlos Torres. He showed it on the big screen up in right field here at Busch Stadium, and it hit right at the top of the strike zone. A tactically and very successfully used challenge on the ABS system. Inning over. We go to the second. Turner Hill coming up. 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